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5: All right, welcome to Striking Gold. I'm your host, Kenny Michaels. It is great to be here today. Welcome aboard. If you are just tuning in, we're grateful to have you. Thank you for making us a part of your day. I'm on YouTube right now. Type in Striking Gold with Kenny Michaels, and you'll be able to watch the good-looking, sexiest guy on radio, the Brad Pitt of Precious Metals, do this show live. Welcome to the show, everybody. I'm Kenny Michaels. The phone lines are turned on. The number here to get me live, 818. The number to get me, I almost gave you my cell phone. The number to get me live, 888-961-0222. Again, 888-961-0222. Phone lines are turned on. Now I'm about to turn you on. All right. Get your mind out of the gutter. Come on, I'm not going there. I'm going to turn you on right now. Listen to this. If you're invested in gold and silver, if you heard this show over the years and you're invested, you're very happy with what I'm about to say. And then I've got unbelievable news for you. Shocking news. So here we go. First off, here's what's going to turn you on. In the last 30 days, gold's up 15%. Silver's up 19%. This is for the month of August. Now listen to this. In that same 30 days, here's where I'm going to throw cold water on your libido right now. Here it comes. Here it comes. A bucket of ice coming. The S&P is up 3%. The Dow Jones is up 2%. The NASDAQ is up 5%. The stock market is paying you what the banks are paying you. Holy smokes. But gold is kicking its tushy. Now I'm going to say it. Wall Street always wins. You need to know that. Wall Street always wins. So if you're invested in Wall Street, they win. You don't win. Wall Street wins because they have your money and operate on your money. And I just proved it that they win. They're only paying you 3% on the S&P, 2% on the Dow Jones, 5% on the NASDAQ. If you're in Wall Street always wins. When you're in gold and you're in silver, physical gold and silver, not the stupid stock,

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2: 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And that you answer the little quiz and nobody fails it, I promise you. And then it comes to my email, and then the sexiest guy on radio gives you a call. You get goosebumps when you hear my voice. You're like, oh my God, he's on the phone. Oh my God, oh my God. And then once you get rid of the starstruck stuff and you start fanning yourself and cool yourself down, I'm going to raise your libido by telling you, let's get into something that's up 19% this month. Let's get out of something that's only paying you 2% this month. You should be making more than the banks are paying you. You should be making more than the stock market is paying you. How do you do it? You go to Gold because it's safe, because it's low taxes, because it's high growth. That's why you go to Gold. Now comes the shocking news. Let's go. President Trump posted a video. Please, ladies and gentlemen, listen to what I'm about to tell you. He posted a video of Jim Rickards. Now, if you don't know who Jim Rickards is, let me tell you who that is. Jim Rickards is the biggest precious metals guru in the country, probably in the world. I know you thought I was, but I'm not. Jim Rickards is. And Jim Rickards is always spot on. That's what makes him the guru. He posted a video that Trump posted. Jim Rickards says, I'm not going to be surprised at all if gold hits 10,000 an ounce by the end of 2026. That's what it says. And Trump posted it on Truth Social. Now let me go one step further. Not only did Trump post it on Truth Social, but then, and I'm going to read this to you because this is very important, Trump also posted the same exact thing himself, amplifying the message worldwide through his personal Truth Social. So he has a personal Truth Social account, and he amplified the message worldwide that Jim Rickards says gold is going to 10,000 an ounce by the end of this year. He said it would not surprise me, not even a little bit, to see 10,000 gold before the end of 2026. I think we will. That's what Jim Rickards posted. Trump put that on Truth Social and then pushed it out worldwide. Now, people say, why do you think he pushed it out worldwide? So I started looking into that investigation. Why is Trump pushing it out worldwide? Well, do you ever think that now Trump wants to reset the price of gold? Many people think that's the number he's going to price it at. So if he does reset gold, he hasn't yet, but if he does, a lot of people think that it's going to get reset at 10,000. Well, that's more than double where it is now. Let's go. What are you waiting for? I don't get it. You want to buy it when it's 10,000? You want to buy it when it's now? You want to buy now? Wall Street always wins. The consumer always wins if you're in gold. Wall Street always wins if

0: you're in stocks, period. And the numbers don't lie. 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Gold's up 15%. 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That's it. By the way, follow me on Instagram. We're getting huge results on Instagram. So chase me on Instagram. Go to Striking Gold with Kenny Michaels and become a follower of mine, please. I'd love to have you. All right, here's something else you should know. So people think Trump pushed this out on his personal True Social worldwide because a lot of articles think that Trump's going to reprice gold at 10,000. That's why he's pushing that number out that Jim Rickards posted. Exciting as hell. Okay? Here's something else I'll tell you. The Financial Times is reporting that this is the year the rich go wild for gold. Newsflash. It's not for the rich anymore. It's for everybody. Whether you're rich, whether you're middle class, even if you have a little less, gold's for everybody. Gold doesn't cater to just the rich. Gold caters to people with 60,000, 70,000, 100,000, 25,000. That's what I love about gold. Doesn't discriminate. Doesn't discriminate whether you're Republican, whether you're Democrat, whether you're Caucasian, whether you're something else. It doesn't matter. Gold doesn't discriminate. It's not just for the rich anymore. Everybody's benefiting from gold. Who wouldn't benefit with lower taxes, low risk, and high growth? Name me somebody who can't use that. All right, the number here to get me live, the amazing Wendy, is on phones today. So ring us up here in the studio. If you have a question about buying gold and silver or moving a retirement account or moving some cash from the bank into gold, you got questions, I got answers. I love when people call into the show because I educate you and your question is helping educate other people. So let's go. We're a team here. We're all working together for the same mighty goal to keep seniors from feeding Uncle Sam and instead feeding their own well-deserved pocket. Call me here, 888-961-0222. That's the number to get me live here in studio. I'm Kenny Michaels. This is Striking Gold. Yeah, it's the best show in America. Oh, by the way, regarding a show, by the way, I need to say this. There are people out there trying to imitate or trying to do a gold show similar to me. Nobody is similar to me, first of all. I'm crazy. I'm nuts. I'm energetic. I'm passionate. And most gold shows are boring. Most gold shows badmouth other people. I would never do business with anyone who badmouths other people because if that's their morals, if that's their ethics, if they have no scruples, then that means when they get your money, they'll have no scruples either. And that's not good for you, right? The only show that's going to give it to you direct is me, period. This is why this is the largest gold show nationwide. Because I tell it to you like it is. I don't care that you don't want to hear it. I don't care that something I say is going to hurt your feelings. You can't invest in anything without the truth. You can't invest in anything without all the facts. Nothing should be hidden from you. Period. Period. So, let's go. 888-961-0222. I'm Kenny Michaels. This is Striking Gold. All right. So Trump posts this video with Jim Rickards saying gold's going to 10,000 by the end of the year. That's what Jim Rickards said. He says, I think we will. And I won't be surprised. Trump is now saying he's getting gold out of Iran. He just got oil out of Venezuela. He's making us stinking rich. And the more gold our president goes after, the more gold our president goes after, the stronger we become as a country. So the more gold you go after, the stronger you become in your retirement account, the stronger you become with your cash. And I'm sitting here doing this show right now, and what pops on my phone? A True Social tweet says, just in, Trump to refill strategic petroleum reserves with Venezuelan oil, the deal he just made. There you go, folks. And now he says he's going after the gold in Iran. He took $200 million worth of gold out of Venezuela. Okay? He's loading up gold in this country. Now he's tweeting on his personal True Social, pushed it out worldwide about the 10,000 in the price of 10,000 for gold by the end of this year. How exciting is that? A lot of people think he's pushing that out worldwide to let the world know, "Hey, I'm about to reset this thing, and when I do, it's going in at 10,000. Well, Wells Fargo thinks gold's going to double by the end of the year. They're not even right. It's going to be more than that, according to this. That's why you move now. Do you think your investments are going to double in stocks between now and the end of the year? I don't think so. I mean, the Dow Jones is up this month 2%. Jiminy crickets, there are some people that have CDs that are paying more than the Dow Jones. Think about how stupid that sounds. Now, here's the deal. Yesterday, I was talking to a guy, and he says, "Mr. Michaels, answer me this. What is the risk in moving to gold?" And I'm going to just say this because I truly, guys, I've spent, you know, most of you don't know this, but I spend north of 60 hours a week preparing my show and gathering information. And I have a whole team around me that provides me with news articles and provides me with information that they may feel is important for me to spread the news. Start spreading the news. Gold soaring again. Okay, listen to me. And one of the things I do is I do a lot of research because I think it's important for the public to get educated and not just hear from me. That's why I tell you the Financial Times right now says the year of the rich going wild for gold. Newsflash, it's not just for the rich anymore. That came from the Financial Times, not from me. But one thing I will tell you is this is about seniors. This is about 58 and up, 55 and up. You are the people that are my focus because I am 64. And I'm not going to do a show that just says, you know. That's not how shows work. Shows should be filled with information. And the fact that our president is pushing out on his personal True Social account the number 10,000 for gold by the end of this year should be so motivating to you, it's ridiculous. Because the rally is on. I've said the last 3 weeks, the rally is on. And now, in this month alone, gold's up 15%. If you're invested on the Dow Jones, you're up 2%. The banks are paying 3% for a CD. Think about how dumb that is. You're making no money on your money. Would someone please call in here right now to this show, 888-961-0222, and tell me this. What is the purpose of a retirement account? I want to hear your opinion. Why did you set up an IRA? Why did you set up a 401k? What is the purpose? Why did you do it? I want to know. I'm just curious. I know what the purpose of a retirement account is, but I want to know what you think the purpose of a retirement account is. Because if the purpose is the same as mine, that you want growth and no money will be there when you need it for your retirement account, why the hell are you in something paying 2% when you could be in something paying 19%? And for the year, silver's up over 80%. Gold's up over 45%. And has lower taxes with it. And is a safe haven, low risk, and high growth. Somebody show me the risk. You know, my engineer here, Eric, standing here laughing because I said it's low risk. It's low tax. It's high growth. Somebody tell me the risk. There isn't any. I've tried to look. I'm not telling you that investments don't have risk. But truly, honestly, people, I spend 60 hours a week on this show. And I can't figure out what's the negative to gold. It's physical. You can get a hold of it. You can hold it in your hand. You can transfer to your heirs with no government involvement. You pay less tax in a retirement account if you pull it out in gold. It's the number one ultimate safe haven. And it's kicking everything's rear end on the market. Somebody call in here with a risk. Crickets. Crickets. Crickets. There they are. We hear the crickets. There they are. We got crickets. Because there's no risk. So if there's no risk, why would you as a senior not want to be in something that you know, oh, I'm good. I'm invested in something that's got no risk. It's crazy. It's crazy as it sounds. It just makes sense. It's common sense. 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Answer the couple questions, and it will come to my email, and I will help you. There you go. I'll call you and say, hey, it's the good-looking Kenny Michaels. I see you have an IRA. Let's go. Let's go to a safe haven. Let's go to low tax. Let's go to high growth. Let's make money on our money. Let's go. And now our president is pushing out a video showing 10,000 an ounce by the end of the year by Jim Rickards. And he's pushing it out on his own personal platform worldwide, it says. How exciting is this? If you have bought gold recently, buy more. Mr. Michaels, I don't have the money to buy more. Find the money. Buy more. Now's your chance. We finally have a president pushing this beautiful, shiny thing through the roof. Let's go. This is an opportunity of a lifetime to set you and your heirs forever. You know how many people call me and say, Mr. Michaels, I have $150,000 in my retirement account. I say, how old are you, sir? I'm 68. Newsflash. You will not be able to retire on $150,000 if you're 68, no matter where you live in this country. Unless you live in a tent under a freeway overpass, you might make it. You cannot retire on $150,000 in this country. Impossible. But what if you turn that $150,000 into a hell of a lot more money? Well, yeah, the Dow Jones is paying you 2%. Silver's paying you 19%. That's this month alone. All right, I'm Kenny Michaels. This is Striking Gold. The number to get me live, 888-961-0222. That's the number to get me live. We're going to take a quick break. When we come back, we'll talk about the banks and what I'm hearing about bank runs. Got article after article about, here we go again. Better protect your money. We'll be right back.
1: 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There's nothing like gold, and there's nothing like solid gold.

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2: With SRN News, I'm Mary Rose. U.S. forces struck several Iranian crude oil tankers in response to missiles being fired at two U.S. Navy warships. U.S. Central Command said no American service members were injured in what it called multiple unprovoked attacks on Saturday. According to CENTCOM, U.S. forces retaliated by disabling two crude oil carriers near the Strait of Hormuz and destroying a third vessel near the Gulf of Oman. Rescuers in Nepal have pulled out a Chinese man and woman in separate operations 10 days after devastating floods hit the country. The man was rescued from a hydropower tunnel, bringing the total to three workers pulled alive from that hydropower project. This is SRN News.
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5: With SRN News, I'm Mary Rose. The U.S. military says it disabled two Iranian oil tankers and destroyed a third after Iranian missiles targeted U.S. Navy warships. America's job market showed renewed strength last month as employers added 162,000 jobs.
6: The unemployment rate remained at a low 4.1%, a sign that businesses continue to hire and invest despite economic headwinds. The solid jobs report offers further evidence that the economy remains on firm footing and gives the Trump administration and Republicans in Congress a strong economic message heading into the midterm elections. Pickups in manufacturing and construction industries, long championed by President Trump, were key drivers of the job growth. Restaurants, bars, and hotels also posted substantial gains, suggesting continued consumer confidence and business growth. Bernie Bennett, Washington.
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18: Would you mind telling me whose brain I did put in?
19: Then you won't be angry.
18: I will not be angry.
19: Abby someone.
18: Abby someone. Abby who?
19: Abby Normal.
20: What do you do, Carl?
21: Carl is a inventor slash entrepreneur.
22: Yeah, I'm still looking for that home run, you know? I mean, when I saw the iPod first time, I was like, yeah, I could have kicked myself.
21: That was so hard on him.
23: What's your name?
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26: Roger, ready to move out.
27: Hello, everyone. I'm Carl Amari, and this is Hollywood 360, the radio show that presents all things entertainment, including trivia contests and games, movie reviews, celebrity interviews, showbiz news, and classic radio shows. My co-host is the tantalizing Lisa Wolf. In this hour, Dick Calmar stars as amateur detective Boston Blackie from 1947. But first, it's Real or Ridiculous. Lisa will provide information on classic commercials. I must decide if they are real or ridiculous while you play along at home. Right, Lisa?
28: That's right. These are commercials from the past that I think we all remember.
0: So we'll kind of get a kick out of hearing them again.
27: Okay.
0: Okay?
27: Mm-hmm.
0: The Trix Rabbit.
27: Trix.
0: Trix?
27: Yeah.
0: The
27: Trix.
0: Cereal?
27: Yeah.
0: Was finally allowed to eat Trix after children voted to give him a bowl.
27: I think that's real.
0: Well, let's listen
27: because
0: to the
27: commercial. Because they're always not letting him have it. All
0: exactly.
27: The time. Yeah.
0: Let's listen
27: okay.
0: to the commercial.
1: Trix?
3: It's a part of his complete breakfast. Mmm! And it's just for kids.
1: This sticker will make it just for rabbits. Sweet, colorful, bursting with fruity flavor. Finally, Trix is mine.
3: Yours?
1: Trix are for rabbits, see? Whoops.
3: A sticker. Silly rabbit, Trix are for kids.
0: I mean, that slogan has persisted for years. Exactly. But you are correct. So General Mills held promotions asking children to vote on whether the rabbit should finally get to taste Trix.
27: Right.
0: And in 1968... the vote went in favor of the rabbit.
27: So he didn't starve to death.
0: That might be true, too. Yeah.
27: Yeah.
0: Mm-hmm. That's
27: all right.
0: Okay.
4: What if he actually found out that he didn't like them at all?
27: Yeah.
0: Oh, but after.

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2: With SRN News, I'm Mary Rose. U.S. negotiators are in Moscow to try to revive a stalled push to end Russia's invasion of Ukraine.
3: U.S. negotiators Steve Witkoff and Jared Kushner arrived in Moscow Saturday in an effort to revive a stalled push to end the war in Ukraine. On Friday, President Donald Trump blamed the stalled talks on a personality problem.
4: Your President Zelensky and President Putin, they truly hate each other.
3: Russia and Ukraine have recently escalated aerial attacks, but both say they are halting airstrikes during the U.S. envoy visit. I'm Donna Water.
2: The U.S. military says it disabled two Iranian oil tankers and destroyed a third after Iranian missiles targeted U.S. Navy warships. No American personnel were injured. This is SRN News.
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15: 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The Lone Ranger, the Shadow, the Master Avenger.
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22: Hello, everyone. I'm Carl Amari, and this is Hollywood 360, the radio show that presents all things entertainment, including trivia contests and games, movie reviews, celebrity interviews, showbiz news, and classic radio shows. My co-host is the captivating Lisa Wolf. In this hour, Jack Benny and all his gang present the Jack Benny program from 1939, but first it's Stump the Host. To Stump the Host, Lisa will present surprising facts about everyday things. I'll try to guess while you play along at home, right, Lisa?
23: That's right, Carl. We'll see how much you know and how much you don't know.
22: Well, I took a Prevagen before the show, so
23: maybe you know a little bit more.
22: Yeah.
23: Oh, we'll see. Mm-hmm. Time will tell.
22: Mm-hmm.
23: The tiny pocket on a pair of jeans was originally made for carrying coins.
22: Real.
23: True or false?
22: Real.
23: I'm going to need a true or false on this
22: true.
23: One. I'm sorry. It was actually made to carry a pocket watch. So designed
22: I get them wrong.
23: In the 1800s to protect your pocket watch.
22: Really?
23: I like a pocket watch.
22: Do you?
23: I like
22: so
23: watches.
22: Old fashioned.
23: I know I don't have one, but
22: oh
23: I feel like I would if I was
22: okay.
23: In the 1800s. All right. Well, you're starting off.
22: You were born in the 1800s.
23: If I was.
22: Yeah.
23: You're starting off strong.
22: Okay.
23: The dot above a lowercase I or J is called a tittle.
22: True.
23: That is true.
22: Yeah.
23: Tittle is the official name for that small dot.
22: Mm-hmm.
23: The first documented computer bug was a moth.
22: A moth? Huh. Real.
23: That is true.
22: Yeah.
23: In 1947, engineers found a moth trapped inside a Harvard Mark II computer, and they documented computer bug. And now,
22: are you kidding?
23: No,
22: that's so interesting.
23: I know.
22: Gosh,
23: I'm interesting,
22: and I got it right.
24: Yeah, baby.
23: Yeah, you did. But it was a good guess. The world's oldest continuously operating hotel. Hotel California.
22: Yeah,
23: has been run by the same family for more than 2,000 years.
22: No, impossible. No.
23: A false?
22: False.
23: It's right. Well, it is false, but right. It has been run for more than 1,300 years. It's Japan's really? Nishiyama Onsen. I can't
22: Amahara.
23: Say the rest of it. It opened in 705 and has been operated by the same family.
22: 705. Oh, my goodness.
23: Yeah. That's hotel crazy. In Japan. The longest.
22: I hope they changed their sheets by now.
23: Right? It would be useful.
22: You know?
23: I think so.
22: I hope so. Flip those mattresses.
23: That's right. The longest word.
22: Here's some. Let's flip the mattresses. What do you think of that idea?
23: What kind of accent?
22: No, that was my own accent.
23: Was that
22: Carl Amari accent.
23: Got it. Okay.
22: Yeah.
1: Maybe they don't have mattresses.
23: They just sleep on boards.
1: A mat on a floor.
22: It's probably just a mat.
23: A board.
22: Yeah. Let's

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4: With SRN News, I'm Ron Taylor. The U.S. military says it has struck 3 Iranian oil tankers after Navy warships were targeted with ballistic missiles. The military statement Saturday said the aircraft carrier and destroyer evaded multiple unprovoked Iranian attacks and no U.S. personnel were injured. Russian President Vladimir Putin met with U.S. envoys Steve Witkoff and Jared Kushner at the Kremlin. The talks Saturday were aimed at reviving a stalled push to end Russia's full-scale invasion of Ukraine. Hawaii, bracing for heavy rain as a Category 4 hurricane brushes past the Pacific Islands. At last check, Hurricane Lowell was about 625 miles southwest of Honolulu, with top winds of about 150 miles per hour. An American Airlines flight from Dallas to Newark was diverted to Baltimore last night after a passenger became violent. Images from the flight show the passenger duct taped to his seat after he allegedly became verbal and physically aggressive. This is SRN News.
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28: Hello, everyone. I'm Carl Amari, and this is Hollywood 360, the radio show that presents all things entertainment, including trivia contests and games, movie reviews, celebrity interviews, showbiz news, and classic radio shows. My co-host is the eminent Lisa Wolf. In this hour, the Les Paul Trio are Bing Crosby's guests on Philco Radio Time from 1946. But first, it's Name That Tune. Lisa Wolf Cullen will present clips from Dolly Parton's songs. I'll try to name that tune while you play along at home, right, Lisa?
29: That's right. That's our way of honoring Dolly Parton and her contributions. She was 80 years old at the time of her death last week on August 25th, and certainly the queen of country. And I think we can take some time to enjoy some of her music.
28: Sure.
29: All right. Here is the first Dolly song.
28: My father, he Jolene.
29: It's not.
28: Oh, Gambler.
29: But eventually.
28: Oh, yeah. When I was young. Did she write this, or is this like a new version of it?
29: This is her country spin on a traditional folk song.
28: Okay, so this is House of the Rising Sun.
29: You didn't get it.
28: House of the Rising Sun.
29: She already said house. You don't get it. This is House of the Rising Sun from her 1996 album,
28: I never heard
29: Treasures.
28: Her do this, ever.
29: Well, she put her own country spin on
28: it's
29: this
28: good.
29: Song.
28: I like it.
29: It's really good.
28: Gosh, she's so great.
29: Isn't she good? But I want to play for you the original version by The Animals, and you can really hear the difference.
28: Oh, gosh, yeah. I mean, this
29: I mean,
28: one of the greatest songs ever,
29: agreed.
28: ever made.
30: There is
28: A house.
29: I mean, she took the song and put her own spin on it.
28: Who sings better, me or Eric Burton? Rise and sun.
29: I'm going to go with Dolly on this one.
28: The ruin of many a young boy. Huh?
29: Huh?
28: And God, I know.
29: It's a little low for you.
28: No, I can handle it.
29: I don't think you can.
28: You know, Eric Burton listens to this show. He has emailed me and said he really likes our show.
29: Everybody listens to this show.
28: But Eric Burton from The Animals, that's pretty cool.
29: So you can tell him that we enjoyed his song tonight.
28: My new blue jeans.
0: Invite him out to lunch.
28: Yeah. My father was a gambling man. Way down in New Orleans.
29: Great song from The Animals, and it's a great song from Dolly.
28: Yep.
29: Here's your next Dolly song.
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1: Tune in to Telco Radio Time next week and hear Bing Crosby, John Scott Trotter, his orchestra and chorus, the Charioteers, Lena Romare, and Skitch Henderson. 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
3: With SRN News, I'm Ron Taylor. Russian President Vladimir Putin meeting with U.S. envoys Steve Witkoff and Jared Kushner at the Kremlin. The talk Saturday aimed at reviving a stalled push to end Russia's full-scale invasion of Ukraine. The Kremlin has ordered a three-day halt on strikes against Kyiv. This started at midnight. Ukrainian President Vladimir Zelensky says that Ukraine is prepared to hold strikes on Moscow until Monday. The U.S. military says it has struck three Iranian oil tankers after Navy warships were targeted with ballistic missiles. The military statement Saturday said that an aircraft carrier and destroyer evaded multiple unprovoked Iranian attacks and no U.S. personnel were hurt. Rescuers in Nepal pulling out a Chinese man and woman in separate operations 10 days after the devastating floods have hit that country. At least 1,300 people killed in the August 26 floods. More than 5,000 people still remain missing. This is SRN News.
4: So the NFL burned through an $18 billion surplus like it was Tim Walz horking down a pronto pup at the Minnesota State Fair. The state's heading for a deficit, and that means taxes, and that means, hello, things gotta change. Tune in for the one surplus left in Minnesota, the surplus of hope, truth, and fun on the Northern Alliance Radio Network. 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
14: From the wild world of D.C. politics to America's culture clash, brace yourself for the reality check you've been waiting for. 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
15: Gosh, I'm so sick of life not mattering anymore. I am so fed up with life just not counting. Life just doesn't matter, it seems, in this culture. I don't know what in the world. And I'm tired of it. I'm tired of feeling sort of worn down and beaten down by the constant drumbeat of the degradation of life. Remember the expression, the sanctity of life? Remember how that used to mean something? Life matters. There's not any doubt about Lindsey Clancy's guilt. She's admitted it. She's written journals about it. She threw herself off of the second floor balcony in a clumsy attempt to kill herself. All she did was paralyze herself, had superficial knife wounds. She strangled those three little babies with her bare hands, and there are people who love her. There are people who support her. And evidently, as they begin day 7 of the jury deliberations, if you read the tea leaves right, and I don't know if, I have no idea, we could all be surprised, it appears to be one juror is holding out. It appears that there is one juror who is a holdout. It appears that somebody, I think, that believes she's guilty as charged, and the other 11 want to let her go free, which just astounds me. And I know what's going to happen. I'm going to open up the phone lines at 800-655-MIKE, and women are going to call, and you're going to defend her. Men are going to call, and you're going to say she ought to rot in jail for the rest of her miserable life. I mean, it's the craziest thing I think I've ever seen. This is one of those... It reminds me of the O.J. moment. Do you remember, are you old enough to remember when O.J. Simpson was acquitted? As a talk show host, and I've been at this a long time, better part of 40 years. I was just doing the math earlier today. Eric, we got to figure out the date of when I started with Salem Media, because I think we're around my 25th anniversary on the air with Salem. Nobody ever toots my horn, so I'm going to toot my own. Heaven forbid Phil Boyce or Tom Tradup or Santrella or even the new folks give me any credit for a quarter of a century toiling in the salt mines for Salem Media Group. But in fact, I think we might even be a little past it. But I think we're right at, we've spent 25 years together in the Salem infrastructure. So we're off to a good start for our next 25 years. And I'm excited over what the future just may bring. So I want to be a little bit positive, a little bit optimistic, not too negative. But this Lindsey Clancy thing is extraordinary. We're going to take you to Plymouth, Massachusetts in a moment. We'll pop in and listen to what the judge is telling the jury to do. There's a lot of tension. It's evidently 11-1. And again, according to the analysis of what the jury instructions or the jury messages have been, evidently, one juror, if we're reading the tea leaves the right way, if we're reading between the lines correctly, one juror believes she's guilty of murdering her kids. I guess the other 11 think she was just having a bad day. She was stressed. She was just having a rocky afternoon.

0: some of, let you hear what the judge is saying, because it's a mess. Incidentally, it's reason 1,977 why I never want to be on a jury. Now, a big mouth talk show host would probably never be allowed to be on a jury. I've been called for jury duty. I've always been dismissed. But can you imagine the nightmare that these people in this jury room are suffering through right now? Holy cow. Anyhow, welcome aboard. It's Friday. We made it. It's the first Friday in September. Believe it or not, September the 4th, 2026, here in the Relief Factor Studios. 800-655-MIKE is our number. Love to put your voice front and center here on the Mike Gallagher Show. Give me your thoughts on the Lindsey Clancy story. Lindsey Clancy's, she's got her defenders. She's got her fans. She's got her support group. Must be nice. Anybody got a support group for the three babies she murdered? Any fans of those kids? I reposted their picture this morning on my X account because it's important. It's crucial. 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
1: We're going to take you to the Plymouth, Massachusetts courthouse, where right now there's a lot of tension. The judge instructing the jury, keep going, keep going, keep going. They have a deadlocked jury in the Lindsey Clancy case. The lawyers for Lindsey Clancy want the juror who's the holdout, who we just found out is a man, which is a big tell, because I'm telling you, men believe she's guilty, women want to support her. If there's a male jury member who's a holdout, then the theory that has been advanced is probably correct. He wants to convict her, and the 11 other jurors want to acquit her. Incidentally, remember, of the 12 people on the jury, 9 of them are women. So there's 3 men, or I guess there's 8 women and 3 men, I believe. I might be off on that. But at the end of the day, we're going to have to find out exactly what this jury is holding out for. The judge said they will not do any further inquiry of the juror. Her lawyers want the guy who's the holdout dismissed because they can't get to a verdict. Has to be unanimous. So what do you make of all of this? We'll take you to the newsroom here shortly, get Roger P. Shulman's assessment. We'll also take you to this courthouse in just a moment. First of all, let me remind you about an incredible, incredible book that I finished and I've shared with you. The author is Craig W. Stanfill. You know I'm talking about the book Carbon Zero. It's a new techno thriller from this AI pioneer. His insights are real. The story begins with what seems like an innocent request. A brilliant young artificial intelligence researcher jokingly tells AI, hey, stop global warming. But instead of treating it like a joke, well, that AI starts to work, gets to work. And the consequences, well, havoc ensues. It's the kind of book that'll keep you turning pages because the technology feels so real. If you're fascinated by AI, and I really am, next week on the M&M Extra podcast, I want to devote an entire podcast episode to artificial intelligence. I am so intrigued by where it's taking us. And I'm concerned, too. 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All right, Philip in Naples, Florida is where we shall start over the Lindsey Clancy jury deliberation drama. Hey, Philip, welcome. How are you today?
2: Hey, better than I deserve. Thank you asking. Love the show.
1: Thank you, Philip.
2: My concern with this is the female-male part. Females are asking for us to forgive her and to look the other way. Well, what if we did that now from now on? That they're not allowed to make decisions that impact society if they're so vulnerable to their emotions.
1: I take it you wouldn't be a fan of a female president of the United States.
2: Not a big one, no.
1: Well, you know, this is the problem. And, you know, somebody's going to hear you say that, and they're going to say, oh my gosh, Philip is a kind of a Neanderthal. But
2: yeah,
1: But there's also a lot of people probably saying Philip speaks the truth here. We're different. Men and women are different. We have different, we're built differently. We have different psychological and physiological responses to things. But yet, you know how it goes to the left. There's no difference at all. You want to be a man, be a man. You want to be a woman, be a woman. Everybody's interchangeable. There's no distinguishing differences. That's a problem.
2: It is constantly blurring the lines, making right wrong and wrong seem more right.
1: You're right.
2: Unfair to most of the society. Then, if you're going to allow that type of decision to go forward, then we have to say, you can't make any other decisions because you base it too much on emotion.
1: See, but you're making such an important point, and I want to just salute you for this point, because here's what you're saying. Her supporters are saying, well, she's not guilty because she's a woman. She's vulnerable. She's prone to postpartum depression or psychosis. So she's basically, you know, not like the rest of us, right? In other words, they want to single her out and almost make her to be deficient simply because she's a woman, which I think is what you're saying. Your point is, well, then, how do we trust women to be in any position of responsibility if we think women are such wilting wallflowers?
2: Absolutely, and they're the ones who ask for equality. They want to be treated equally, and here we are, and now they're demanding that they not be treated.
1: That's right, because they would not, I guarantee you, if a man strangled his three children with a belt, he wouldn't have any fan club. There wouldn't be any support for him. I can promise you that, Philip. I guarantee you there would not be an army of supporters for a man who, and this happens all the time too. Parents kill their kids. There was a time when we used to look at them as the degenerates that they are. There was a time when we were able to say, yeah, you know what? You kill your kid, you're a monster, and you need to go to jail for the rest of your life. We're going to put you behind bars, lock you up, and throw away the key. Now, well, it's a woman, and she's vulnerable, and she's, you know. Check out what Dan Bongino said on Fox News Channel, on Will Cain's show, about how there really is no doubt that Lindsay Clancy murdered her children. But there sure seems to be a lot of doubt in a lot of people's minds.
0: Gross. This is just a disgusting conversation. You know, the facts in this case are not in dispute. And I say to these people who took the time to grab a pen or a typewriter and write some kind of, you know, love note to this lady, I wish you could watch it. I really do. I wish there were video in this. You want to see what that's like? Strangling three kids to death. You want to see whether they're probably begging for help, what that looked like? If you watch it, do you have to turn away? Well, why do you have to turn? If it was a fiction, an act of fiction on a Netflix show, you would look away in horror and go, I can't watch this fake mom strangle these fake actor kids. But this is the facts in this case are not in dispute. There is no reasonable doubt about the facts. And Will, you know, I'm glad you brought up the analogy of, you know, would a man get the same, you know, leeway from a jury that can't seem to figure this out? Do you know how many people come back from overseas, our patriots and heroes in our military, who see awful, unimaginable things that thankfully, Will, you and I don't have to deal with every day? You know, they come back and they don't strangle their kids. I mean, listen.
1: The great Dan Bongino speaking the truth, and Dan pointing out, would you like to just picture what it was like when those three young children were murdered by their mommy? 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
6: With SRN News, I'm Ron Taylor. Russian President Vladimir Putin meeting with U.S. envoys Steve Witkoff and Jared Kushner at the Kremlin. The talks Saturday aimed at reviving a stalled push to end Russia's full-scale invasion of Ukraine. The Kremlin has ordered a three-day halt on strikes against Kyiv that started at midnight. Ukrainian President Volodymyr Zelensky said that the Ukraine is prepared to halt strikes on Moscow until Monday. The U.S. military says it struck three Iranian oil tankers after Navy warships were targeted with ballistic missiles. The military statement Saturday said that an aircraft carrier and destroyer evaded multiple unprovoked Iranian attacks. Rescuers in Nepal pulling out a Chinese man and woman in separate occasions. 10 days after devastating floods hit that country, the man rescued from a hydropower tunnel. At least 1,300 people killed on the August 26 floods. More than 5,000 remain missing. This is SRN News.
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1: The judge in this Lindsey Clancy trial has declined to further question the juror. And as we said earlier, it apparently is indeed a man who is the lone holdout. If you're just joining us, in Plymouth, Massachusetts, the high-profile trial of Lindsey Clancy, the woman who admitted to murdering her three children, the jury deliberations have resumed. There's tension over one lone holdout. And you just, look, we could be wrong. Maybe there's 11 votes to convict, and he's the lone holdout to acquit. But I kind of doubt that. Don't you? I sort of doubt that. We want to take you to the courtroom in Plymouth, Massachusetts, by way of our newsman, Roger P. Shulman, who joins us and been following this case pretty closely. Roger, this is, look, this has got all the elements, the drama, the dynamic of men versus women, postpartum, psychosis, life, death. It's a truly dreadful, dreadful story.
2: And right now it is quite a courtroom drama with possibly some precedents being set here. I was talking to Tampa attorney Anthony Rickman about this, and he feels the prosecution did not do a good enough job convincing the jury that this was premeditated and she did individually kill each of her children with an elastic exercise band. Pretty gruesome stuff. And on the other side, you've got this one juror, the man who you mentioned, who may be holding out because he thinks she's guilty, and the rest of them may think that there is reasonable doubt. The judge did discuss with them, told the jurors, every person is presumed innocent until they're presumed guilty, and the burden of proof is on the prosecution, and he doesn't want to talk to them again to possibly influence them. The judge, Sullivan, wants to stay out of this as much as possible, and there's been a lot of courtroom drama, which we can see now, that happened just moments ago.
3: First of all, as Your Honor is well aware, a defendant, any defendant in this courtroom or any courtroom in our country, is entitled to have a juror who is true to their oath, who will agree that they will apply the facts as they determine them to be, proven beyond a reasonable doubt to the law as given to them by you as a judge or any other judge. If a jury consists of people and there's one person who is refusing to actually apply the law to the facts as determined for reasons that are not arising out of the case but are personal to the juror's position regarding their review of their oath and how they should apply their oath. In other words, if it's personal to this individual, which I believe it is, based on the first question that you had, and I have never seen a situation like this where a foreperson on the jury is so courageous as to speak on behalf of 11 jurors and indicate that juror number, which I will not mention, and I quote, has made statements acknowledging doubt, but refuses to apply it to the verdict as the law states. Clearly, Judge, we have a person who, under their oath, stood in front of you yesterday when you did the individual voir dire, and according to this information, under oath, looked you in the eye and lied. That juror told you that he would be able to apply the law to the facts as you asked him. And based on this note from this juror, it clearly and unequivocally indicates that they are basically 11 to 1, and this person will not apply reasonable doubt to the evidence to return a not guilty verdict. I would ask that the court would, and I know it's awkward, I'm familiar with the law. I know that we try to protect and preserve the sanctity, if you will, of the jury. We don't want to invade their deliberations. We want to keep that private. Obviously, that's a good thing to do. But when you have a situation where you have not one but two notes that clearly indicates that this individual has acknowledged doubt but refuses to apply it to the verdict, he is, as the law states, he is not being honest with you at the sidebar. I would go so far as to reluctantly say that the individual has made a false statement under oath to this court. There has to be an issue that is not arising out of deliberations and the facts of this case, but the individual is refusing to apply your instructions on proof beyond a reasonable doubt to allow that jury to return a verdict of not guilty.
1: Now, understand something. That is the... Let's be very clear here, Roger. That's the defense attorney spinning. That's the defense attorney. That's Kevin Reddington, her lawyer, desperately trying to eke out a not guilty verdict because he's maintaining that the guy who's holding out is lying and isn't truthful, that he supposedly exhibited doubt, and of course the reasonable doubt proposition comes into play here. So all that is a defense attorney trying to get the judge to return a not guilty verdict and dismiss that lone juror. That's not the way it's supposed to work, Roger.
2: No, it would be a mistrial that would be declared, and the prosecution says... Prosecutor Sprague says she's ready to go if they want declare a mistrial and start over. But there are fears that if she was found not criminally responsible for killing her children, the caller you had about 15 minutes ago was right. Would all women have a precedent to say, oh, I was suffering from over-medication and psychosis, and that's why I did this crime? If that's the case, we couldn't elect women to public office, let them fly planes, drive cars, or anything, because they could just say, oh, I just had a psychosis. And that is obviously not the case. This doesn't happen that often. But it would set a very bad precedent for women to use that defense.
1: Well, the judge, incidentally, denied the defense attorney's attempt to have the juror removed. He denied the issuance of a not guilty verdict based on the one juror. That appeal from that lawyer was struck down by Judge William Sullivan. Go ahead.
2: But there could be a mistrial declared if this continues, because they can't go on forever with this one juror log jamming this whole process. The next step, I believe, would be declaring a mistrial and starting over with a brand new jury and doing the whole thing over again.
1: Right, because she's going to remain charged. A lot of people thought that if there's a mistrial, she goes free. I don't think she goes free.
2: No. They would keep her in the Tewksbury Mental Hospital there indefinitely until they come up with some sort of trial. And even if she is found innocent, she is not going home. Innocent by reason of insanity, she would be held at that Tewksbury mental institution indefinitely until they would determine that she is not a danger to herself or others, which she definitely is at this point, because she proved it by killing those children and jumping out of the window.
1: All right, Roger, we appreciate you checking in. Roger P. Shulman in the newsroom with an update on this. Let's turn it over to you, 800-655-MIKE. 800-655-6453. I think the giveaway here is that the lawyer for Lindsey Clancy is passionately and fiercely attempting to get a not guilty verdict based on this lone juror holdout, which seems very obvious to me. He's holding out for guilty. The other 11, mostly women jurors, I guess want to find her not guilty. Perhaps not guilty by reason of insanity. I don't know. But the whole thing is infuriating. A great, great text message. And getting a lot of feedback on the text line, 800-655-MIKE, if you'd prefer to text us rather than call us on air. Ohio writes, the whole Lindsey Clancy case is absolutely absurd, infuriating, confusing, and frustrating beyond my comprehension. this case has bothered me more than any other. It's a very important case, and I'll tell you why. Because it does go right to the core of what we've been talking about for a long time, and that is the desanctification of life. Life doesn't matter anymore. You didn't see waves of support for Susan Smith after she was convicted of drowning her three children in that lake in South Carolina. You didn't hear support groups popping up for Andrea Yates after she murdered her own children. It would be unthinkable to have a GoFundMe for a man who guns down a United Healthcare CEO in the streets of Manhattan. It just feels like we have destroyed the sanctity of life. And we got to get back to it. We must. We have to find a way to return to holding every life as the precious gift from God in heaven above. Marcy's back from California, unlikely going to disagree with me like she normally does. Hello, Marcy. Welcome back.
4: Welcome back. I'm not sure that I've ever called, and I usually do agree with you. So what I want to say is I haven't been this disgusted with my gender, all of these wonderful ladies who support this murder.
1: I wonder if these female jurors have a pink knit hat in their closet, you know, back home in Massachusetts. I bet they Marcy, do. What in the world? What is it about being a woman in America that would make somebody say, "Yeah, that Lindsay Clancy, I can relate to her. I feel sorry for her." You know what? I just don't get it.
4: I don't understand it at all. I don't have the same belief of any of these women, and I just don't understand how they can feel that way.
1: All right, Marcy, good to hear from you. We're sorry. You're right. There actually is a different Marcy from Los Angeles who has called us all the time, never agrees with me, but you're definitely not the same one. So thank you. 15 minutes before the hour, one open line, 800-655-MIKE, 800-655-6453. Here's the judge, incidentally. We played for you the defense attorney, Kevin Reddington's efforts to have that juror removed and deliver a not guilty verdict. Here is Judge William Sullivan's reply.
5: In this case here, I see no showing of the need for an inquiry of this particular juror. The note that we were referring to, the one from late yesterday afternoon, indicates that the juror says acknowledged doubt but refuses to apply it to the verdict. Well, the instruction that the SJC has suggested we give in regards to reasonable doubt, and that both parties agreed to, says that reasonable doubt does not mean proof beyond all possible doubt. And so in reading that note carefully and strictly in the way that I have to before I possibly invade the province of the jury, that note does not indicate that this is a person who has refused to follow the law. And in addition, as the parties recognized yesterday, we brought all the jurors in, including the juror who is at issue here, and I asked whether or not those jurors could follow the instructions, including the instruction I just referred to. All the jurors indicated that they could. This is not a case that there's any indication that the juror has refused to deliberate or has any reason has indicated that they would not follow the law or that they're physically suffering, or there's no note from the juror that indicates that the juror cannot or will not be able to continue deliberating, as some of the other cases talk about. So for that, I'm not going to do a further inquiry of this juror over the defendant's objection. And at that point, my inclination would be to bring the jury back. If My thought would be, though, to remind them that it's their duty to accept the law as I give it to them.
1: That's a wild story out of Plymouth, Massachusetts. Also a wild media development. Are you a fan of the money, honey? Boy, it's been a long time since that expression has been applied to Maria Bartiromo, but she's a very popular Fox News Channel and Fox Business Network personality. But no more. Fox News sent her packing. Wait till you hear the reported reason that Maria Bartiromo was fired from Fox. We've got those details for you coming up.
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1: Boy, Fox News not very happy with Maria Bartiromo. 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All right, Mediaite has confirmed that Fox News Media fired not only Maria Bartiromo, but her top producer. And that comes in the wake of an explosive report first delivered by Puck's Dylan Byers and then confirmed by two sources. There was a big story over at Oliver Darcy's Status that reported that Bartiromo's sudden departure was traced to an incident in July when Fox management privately instructed senior employees not to lend credibility to any claims that President Trump made about the 2020 election and China's role in that. Well, Bartiromo allegedly shared with the White House her boss's concerns, and the Fox News executives were furious with her and fired her. She's out. President Trump issued a massive statement of support earlier today, and the takeaway is, at least in the Fox News world, you better not talk about election interference or China in the same sentence. Evidently, that can be a fireable offense. Coming up, there's a fascinating battle in Pennsylvania for the governor's race. And look, as Pennsylvania goes, so goes the rest of the country. It's an incredible race. Could Josh Shapiro be vulnerable? The state treasurer is challenging him. We're going to talk to that state treasurer, Stacey Garrity. She'll join us as the Mike Gallagher Show continues. From Focus Features and the acclaimed director of Captain Phillips and Jason Bourne comes The Uprising, starring Andrew Garfield. Witness the true story behind the legend of Robin Hood. With everything taken from him and with nothing left to lose, one man's stand against injustice will inspire a movement that will change everything. In a land of kings, a man of the people will defy the most powerful empire on earth and ignite a revolution. With an all-star cast, breathtaking visuals, and visceral action, The Uprising is a must-see cinematic epic that really demands to be seen on the biggest screen possible. An amazing story of courage, sacrifice, rebellion. One man becomes the symbol of a people fighting for freedom. The Uprising, from Focus Features and the acclaimed director of Captain Phillips and Jason Bourne, starring Andrew Garfield. Rated R, under 17, not admitted without a parent. Witness the rise of Robin Hood. Only in theaters September 10th. 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
4: With SRN News, I'm Ron Taylor. Russian President Vladimir Putin has met with U.S. Envoy Steve Witkoff and Jared Kushner at the Kremlin. The talks Saturday were aimed at reviving a stalled push to end Russia's full-scale invasion of Ukraine. The Kremlin has ordered a 3-day halt on strikes against Kyiv, and Ukrainian President Vladimir Zelensky says Ukraine is prepared to halt strikes on Moscow until Monday. The U.S. military has struck 3 Iranian oil tankers after Navy warships were targeted with ballistic warhead missiles. The military statement Saturday said that an aircraft carrier and destroyer evaded multiple unprovoked Iranian attacks and no U.S. personnel were hurt. Hawaii, bracing for heavy rains as Category 4 hurricane brushes past the Pacific Islands. At last check, Hurricane Lowell was about 625 miles southwest of Honolulu, with top winds of around 150 miles per hour, and is expected to move past the islands through the weekend. This is SRN News.
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0: From the wild world of D.C. politics to America's culture clash, brace yourself for the reality check you've been waiting for. The one and only Mike Gallagher.
1: If Lindsey Clancy gets away with murder, we're going to be treated to the latest example of the total eradication of the sanctity of life in America. We've been witnessing this downward slide for the last few years, celebrating the assassination of Charlie Kirk, a GoFundMe for Luigi Mangione, who in a cowardly act slaughtered a young father and husband. All the examples of life not mattering. Do you know what the percentage is of Democrats who think political violence is okay? You don't want to know. You don't want to know. You don't want to even begin to consider how many fellow Americans think it's okay to kill somebody who's in your way. Maybe you don't mind killing your babies if you're having a blue Monday. Maybe you're suffering from some postpartum depression or psychosis. Maybe, just maybe, just maybe, life doesn't matter anymore. After 6 days of deliberations, multiple notes to the judge, it looks like this Lindsey Clancy case is headed for a mistrial. There is one juror who's a holdout. And by the way, if it's the way I believe it is, it's a male juror. The lawyers revealed that today in court. As I have discovered, shockingly, women, many women, I'm not going to say all, I've had a lot of women callers to this show who are disgusted that Lindsey Clancy has supporters. Imagine having supporters. I want to just take 30 seconds on that. It's one thing to say, well, you know, postpartum psychosis is real. It's a terrible thing that she did this. She admitted it. She tried to kill herself, ostensibly. So we feel bad for her. But then go walk around with a sandwich board saying, we love Lindsey. We support Lindsey. I mean, wouldn't you at least have the decency to say, yeah, she murdered her children, but she was mentally ill, and leave it at that? People's minds have become warped. Maybe it was the pandemic. I got a text message today heading into the studio about the Lindsey Clancy case from Arizona. Arizona texter says the pandemic has just warped people's brains. Want you to hear Dan Bongino. I saw him yesterday over on Will Cain's show on Fox News. And to any woman or man who wants to support Lindsey Clancy, are you able to consider the scene in her home when she took an exercise band and strangled the life out of these three murdered children, all little children under the age of five? Can you picture that scene? Close your eyes and try to imagine the terror, the pain, the death that these three beautiful babies suffered at the hands of their own mother. Dan Bongino did a masterful job of laying that scenario out on yesterday's Will Cain show on Fox News Channel.
15: Gross. This is just a disgusting conversation. You know, the facts in this case are not in dispute. And I say to these people who took the time to grab a pen or a typewriter and write some kind of, you know, love note to this lady, I wish you could watch it. I really do. I wish there were video in this. You want to see what that's like? Strangling three kids to death? You want to see where they're probably begging for help, what that looked like? If you watch it, do you have to turn away? Well, why do you have to turn? If it was a fiction, an act of fiction on a Netflix show, you would look away in horror and go, I can't watch this fake mom strangle these fake actor kids. But this is the facts in this case are not in dispute. There is no reasonable doubt about the facts. And Will, you know, I'm glad you brought up the analogy of, you know, would a man get the same, you know, leeway from a jury that can't seem to figure this out? Do you know how many people come back from overseas, our patriots and heroes in our military, who see awful, unimaginable things that thankfully, Will, you and I don't have to deal with every day? You know, they come back and they don't strangle their kids. I mean, listen.
1: Wait, just great arguments from Dan Bongino. 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You know what a first responder Bible does? Hopefully it soothes the

did what she did, and she has an army of supporters, and that, to quote the great Dan Bongino, is gross. It's gross. This entire trial is grotesque, because it has resulted in a confirmation that too many people in our country don't give a rat's rear end about the about somebody else's life. Hey, let's murder the CEO of a healthcare insurer so we can start a dialogue about the problems with the healthcare insurance industry. Let's slaughter Charlie Kirk on a stage at a college in Utah so we can start a dialogue about, you know, all the issues that he has raised. Let's murder my babies so we can have a dialogue about postpartum issues in America. Enough. Enough already. 800-655-MIKE. 15 past the hour. Welcome aboard. We made it to Friday. A lot of breaking news today. It's going to be a busy day. A little later this hour, we're going to talk about the governor's race in the Commonwealth of Pennsylvania. Fascinating race underway there. We'll tell you about that and a whole lot more. In the meantime, I want to put your voice front and center here on the Mike Gallagher Show. Tell me your thoughts on the Lindsey Clancy case. Again, one lone juror is apparently holding out. He is evidently a man. I think it's likely that there are 11 jurors who want to let this woman skate and get away with murder. One man is holding firm. Will he continue to hold true to his beliefs, or will he cave? Guess we're going to find out. Give me your thoughts. 800-655-MIKE, 800-655-6453. One number does it all. Call or text. 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

0: I'm Stacey Garrity, and I'm running for governor of Pennsylvania. Pennsylvania's current governor, Josh Shapiro, and his Democrat Party have made a dangerous and catastrophic turn towards the failed and dangerous policies of radical socialism. Shapiro has proven he will not stand up against this movement that threatens to undo 250 years of freedom's progress and promise in America. There is no longer anything democratic about today's Democrat Party. Pennsylvania is the birthplace of American liberty, and it remains a keystone state in this fight today. This Commonwealth is where we declared our independence and where our Constitution was formed. 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
1: 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Marilyn, you're on the Mike Gallagher Show. Hello.
2: Hello. I am so frustrated as the parent of a child with mental illness and how complex that whole process is, and time again, we see people in the news who have committed violent acts with histories of mental illness, who have not gotten the proper treatment, and we never talk about what's going on with this country with mental illness. My son has been in treatment for 30 years. If I was not a medical person myself, a retired nurse case manager, my son would be in prison by now. If I had not fought for good quality care, for counseling, for medications that are appropriate, it took 5 years of trial and error to get the right medication mix for him. Until you've seen a person psychotic and how they behave and what they look like, you have no idea what that person goes through. This woman told two people, at least that we heard about, I am having thoughts of harming my children. Why was she ever around her children if she was actually telling people that? Did they not believe her? When my son told me I'm having thoughts of hurting people, I believed him. I got him help. I got him out of my house. What are we doing with these people with mental illness? We're not helping them. We throw 14 medications at her and say we've helped her.
1: Well, on the one hand, you said that there was there's been a lengthy process with your son of trying to find the proper medication to help him. That's evidently what they were trying to do with her. She went through tons of medications. They were throwing all kinds of medications at her. And I'll tell you, Marilyn, first of all, my heart goes out to you. I've always admired and respected parents of any child who has a debilitating situation like your son does. But you told my screener you were outraged at my comments. So I'd like to understand what it is you're outraged about, because I'll tell you what I'm outraged about. I'm outraged that she has supporters. I'm outraged that she's got people outside of a courthouse saying, we love you, Lindsay. I'm outraged that there's a GoFundMe for her. I'm outraged that nobody seems to be speaking for the three children that she murdered with her bare hands. Go ahead.
2: What about the fact, if at the time she did that, that she did not understand what she was doing because she's in the throes of a very difficult mental illness, given 11 different medications with side effects? Who knows what the woman was experiencing during that time? I agree with you that what she did was horrific.
1: Is she a victim? Is she a victim?
2: Yes, she's a victim.
1: See, there's the rub. There's the bottom line. People who are on her side somehow think that a woman who incidentally laid out with great precision, and you've heard the story, it sounds like you followed it. She sent her husband on an errand. When she didn't have enough time to do the deed, she sent him back on a second errand. She researched what she was doing. She meticulously planned it. We all know that. Now, you could say, well, that's the throes of mental illness. But to say that this monster, a monster, is a victim, that's outrageous, Marilyn. That's outrageous.
2: Sorry, it's not.
1: It is.
2: Because our mental health system is so broken that people that need intensive help, they don't need to be in a house with three children. She needed to be in a facility where she could be kept safe. And not in a situation where she was going to act out and do something like this.
1: Right.
2: We needed to protect her.
1: Right. A broken mental health system doesn't change her monstrous evil actions. And yet, well, that's the point.
2: That's
1: so she's not a victim. So she's still a monster. Even two things can be true at the same time. Luigi Mangione pumped a guy full of bullets because he didn't like the healthcare insurance system. He's now being described as a victim because he had a bad back and he had a bunch of claims. And what you're saying basically echoes the supporters of Luigi. Lindsay Clancy.
2: See, that's the whole problem. the people in this country that don't understand mental illness are quick to, you know, compare her to somebody else that's committed a horrific act with no history that we heard of mental illness on his part, other than the fact that he didn't like the medical care system that he was involved in.
1: I don't think anybody's saying that. I don't think I have a lack of understanding of mental illness. And with all due respect, you don't know my personal situation and family members that I have had to deal with for years who have had varying degrees of mental health challenges. So I know what you're saying. And again, my heart goes out to you, but it is shocking. There was no, we never, you remember Susan Smith, the woman who drove her babies off into the lake in South Carolina. Yeah. You remember Andrea Yates, the woman who stabbed her children. Nobody sat around and said, well, they were in the throes of mental illness. Let's feel sorry for them and let's call them a victim. Marilyn, Lindsay Clancy is not a victim. I'm sorry. She's not. She's the monster. She's the perpetrator. She's the killer of her children, and she ought to be locked up forever. Forever. And it just stuns me.
2: Yes, she needs to be in a mental institution the rest of her life. On that, you and I agree.
1: Okay.
2: But she needs to be someplace where she will get help.
1: Right, right. Well, she'll get help. And then, of course, the way our system works, you want to talk about a broken system, Marilyn, she'll go into a mental hospital for a few months, maybe a year or two, and then they'll say, she's okay now. She's all better. And maybe it's time to go get, you know, some more kids. Start all over again. No, sorry. Again, my heart goes out to you, Marilyn. I appreciate the perspective. And look, how did you like the new me? I was really working hard not to interrupt her. I kind of like it. 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
6: With SRN News, I'm Ron Taylor. The U.S. military says it has struck three Iranian oil tankers after Navy warships were targeted with ballistic missiles. The military statement Saturday said that an aircraft carrier and destroyer evaded multiple unprovoked Iranian attacks and no U.S. personnel were hurt. Russian President Vladimir Putin has met with U.S. envoys Steve Witkoff and Jared Kushner at the Kremlin. The talks Saturday were aimed at reviving a stalled push to end Russia's full-scale invasion of Ukraine. The Kremlin has ordered a three-day halt on strikes against Kyiv, and Ukraine is prepared to halt strikes on Moscow until Monday. Hawaii bracing for heavy rain as a Category 4 hurricane brushes past the Pacific Islands. At last check, Hurricane Lowell was about 625 miles southwest of Honolulu with top winds of about 150 miles per hour and is expected to move north past the islands over the weekend. This is SRN News.
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1: 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We're so proud of that. It's the little engine that could. It's taken off. A lot of people are responding quite favorably to it. 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Mark Davis and I getting together every day for a unique podcast called M&M Extra, which was created after years of Mark and I visiting together on his daily show in the Dallas-Fort Worth Metroplex on AM 660, The Answer, in Dallas-Fort Worth. Now we do a podcast called M&M Extra. We're doing some really neat content. I can't wait to dive into artificial intelligence, where that leads. I want to do a special episode on that. Next week, we're going to do some special podcasts in honor of Charlie Kirk. It's going to be a kind of a rough week next week. September 10th is the one-year anniversary of Charlie's assassination. We have a special Mike Gallagher show planned for you for that day. Charlie, of course, was a colleague of ours here at Salem Media, and his loss was not only devastating for for conservatism, for free speech, for open debate. But it was certainly very impactful in our own company, and I think we have some unique insights that we'll be able to share with you on Thursday. And then Friday, a week from today, is the 25th anniversary of 9/11. All over social media, there have been all kinds of things popping up showing that day. You know, and it's awful to see, to relive what happened, the horrors of that day. It's absolutely horrifying. But you think about this, 25 years ago, there's a lot of young people who have no idea what that day was like. And so we will definitely commemorate those thousands who perished at the hands of those evildoers. I wonder if the terrorists would have supporters these days. I wonder if the loony left would be finding common ground. Maybe they were mentally ill. Maybe they were just traumatized as a youth. Lots of text messages over my exchange with Marilyn. Steve in Iowa writes, Mike, you are absolutely perfect with the way you dealt with Marilyn. I enjoyed that discussion. I happen to agree with you. Text from Pennsylvania. Great job in handling Marilyn without interrupting too much, Mike. I like the new you. I kind of like that, too. But did you notice, though, in fairness to Marilyn, she wasn't trying to interrupt me either. I think that's what annoys me, but I just got to get better at it. And I admit it's my greatest shortcoming, as I'm pretty good at this, been doing this a long time. When you've been at it, and that doesn't mean I can't get better. I was talking to somebody this morning about the notion of telling a talk show host who's been doing a talk show since 1978 how he could be a better talk show host. Well, all of us can continue to learn and evolve and adjust and pivot and do better. And my greatest deficiency, and I'm well aware of it, is that I interrupt too much. And that exchange with Marilyn, I thoroughly disagree with her. I absolutely empathize and sympathize with the mother of a mentally ill son. But to call Lindsay Clancy a victim is beyond shocking. It's reprehensible. If she's a victim, then she deserves all the supporters and the love, Lindsay, and stand in solidarity with Lindsay and all the support she's getting. Because after all, she's a victim. And as I asked Marilyn, why didn't anybody call South Carolina's Susan Smith a victim? Why wasn't Andrea Yates considered a victim? But these days, when you kill, you're going to get support. Look at Carmelo Anthony in Texas. A lot of support. Look at Luigi Mangione. A lot of support. Look at Tyler Robinson. A lot of support. killers today are getting support, and that's beyond shocking. Speaking of 9/11, we're very pleased to present these vignettes brought to you by LifeVac. We love bringing you products on this show that improve your life. 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As we talk about the sanctity of a little baby, a little child, there are approximately 5,000 choking deaths in the United States every year. A child dies every 5 days from choking. Older adults are at increased risk of choking, too. Do you have a senior in your household? 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Lodged food is the main cause. 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
0: 11th, 2001 changed New York and our nation forever. In the aftermath of the attacks, first responders rushed towards danger, displaying extraordinary courage, sacrifice, and commitment. Today, we hear from one of those heroes, retired NYPD Sergeant Roger O'Gara. This is Courage, Sacrifice, and Commitment, presented by Salem Media and produced by me, Annie Sadiq, a student journalist at WRHU Radio, Hofstra University. LifeVac is proud to bring courage, sacrifice, and commitment to the airwaves.
2: As I was working as a sergeant, once the first plane hit and the second plane hit, I went to the 110. I was the first supervisor there, and all the cops that were coming in, I had to sign them into vans to go down to ground zero. We were still hearing the firemen's steady alarm, so that's what everyone was running to try and find the firefighter that is down somewhere, because you're hearing it's the alarm that goes on the air tank from a firefighter. I hate to say my hair was standing up talking about it again. We were down there for 14 hours for 3 weeks. We'd had no masks on at that point because we had no idea. We were just there to help find human life. That's what we were there to try and do. Well, the community, everyone came together. All New Yorkers, 2 days afterwards, everyone was coming to try and help and assist, because it was at that point you're still recovering.
0: You've been listening to Courage, Sacrifice, and Commitment, featuring retired NYPD Sergeant Roger O'Gara. LifeVac remembers the 25th anniversary of 9/11 and are proud to have saved over 6,500 lives and counting. 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
1: Thanks, LifeVac, for sponsoring these great vignettes. Hey, Pennsylvania, very important swing state. GOP House seats in swing districts hold the key for the Democrats to try to take back control of the House. I want you to meet Pennsylvania gubernatorial candidate Stacey Garrity. She joins us coming up.

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1: You know, Josh Shapiro has such an abysmal track record. If we go back to that awful era of COVID, he was the attorney general during COVID. Remember that? Pennsylvania was one of the worst states in America in terms of closings, schools, businesses being shuttered. And look, he led the charge. He was a tyrant. Pennsylvania is such a crucial swing state, and Josh Shapiro is being challenged by the treasurer of the Commonwealth of Pennsylvania, Stacey Garrity, a very impressive person, a decorated veteran. She spent roughly three decades in the Army Reserve. She retired as a colonel. She's a business leader. Let's welcome to the Mike Gallagher Show the 78th treasurer of the Commonwealth of Pennsylvania, Stacey Garrity. Stacey, it's so good to have you on the program. Thanks very much for making time to join us. Look, Shapiro made news. We talked about how he acted during COVID. He is seeking broad new powers after claiming measles deaths in the state. This has been a huge scandal. His rush to seek broad powers on this healthcare front is a reminder of what he was like during COVID. Can we dive into that a little bit and talk about your, you know, how you've been trying to put a spotlight on this for a while?
2: Absolutely. First of all, Mike, it is great to be on with you. And yes, Pennsylvania is such an important state because when he announced he was running, he said he was laser focused on the four U.S. House seats that are vulnerable, as well as getting the trifecta, which means one more state House seat and the governor's mansion. And I think that's the only way he thinks that he can get any traction for Pennsylvania Avenue instead of focusing on Pennsylvania families, as you say. And yes, he was in lockstep with former Governor Tom Wolf and Joe Biden every step of the way, prosecuted people that didn't comply with the draconian lockdowns. And his new Department of Health proposed regulations, over 500 pages, makes those COVID-19 days look like a routine checkup.
1: Well, you've done a great, one of the things that has been most effective about your messaging is that you've exposed him for being anything but the moderate that people want to try to convey him as being. The media, they're in the tank. People might think he's a moderate, but take a moment and explain to our audience what his tax and regulatory policies have done to the Commonwealth of Pennsylvania.
2: Absolutely. So right now, Pennsylvania ranks 47th out of 50, according to U.S. News and World Report, economically. Can you believe that? 47 out of 50 states. It can't get much worse than that. We have the fifth highest tax burden in the nation. And to put that in perspective, a family making $70,000 a year, if you're in Pennsylvania, you're going to pay $2,000 to $5,000 more every single year in taxes, compared to that same family making the same amount of money in Florida. I mean, we could go on and on. We're the sixth highest state for people leaving. Our infrastructure is a C-. And then because I'm the state treasurer, this is one that really upsets me. We are spending $5 billion more every single year than what we bring in. And Pennsylvanians just can't afford it.
1: The story of Pennsylvanians fleeing is extraordinary, and we're seeing this exodus in states like Pennsylvania, New York, California. Look, I grew up in the Midwest dreaming of getting a job in broadcasting in New York City. I got there. I was able to achieve that goal, and then I basically got chased out and came to Florida, where things were more normal. No state income tax, a better quality of life, regulatory reasonableness, really. I mean, of course, you know, we got a governor here, Ron DeSantis, that is the envy, I think, of states all over the country. But it's got to, knowing your story, a business leader, a veteran, somebody who served your country, it's got to break your heart to know that fellow Pennsylvanians have been fleeing the Commonwealth because of the policies of people like Josh Shapiro.
2: It does break my heart. And that's really the only reason that I'm running, Mike, is because it doesn't have to be this way. I mean, think about Pennsylvania. We are blessed with resources that are the envy of the world. We are the Saudi Arabia of natural gas. Where we're situated geographically, we are within a few hours drive of 60% of the population We have world-class industries. And so we should be leading the nation. I mean, think about it. Pennsylvania built America, remember? And, you know, we saved the union. We built the American working class. And there is no reason that we can't lead again. But leadership matters. Accountability matters. And putting Pennsylvania families first matters.
1: 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Stacey, let's talk for a moment about the problem that Governor Shapiro has with the real loony far-left DSA crowd, the socialists. Again, the perception that he's a moderate, even though the business world and normal citizens know he's not, but he does face that problem, doesn't he? Isn't there a real split among his party and whether or not to support him or not? I mean, doesn't that make him vulnerable? Give you an opening in running for governor?
2: Well, that's why he gave $5 million to a mosque that supported Hamas, even though he's Jewish. I mean, you can't make this stuff up. That's why he will not call out the far left socialists. He just won't. And that is why he supports biological males competing against girls in sports. So he is anything but a moderate, but he says all things to all people because, you know, he doesn't stand for anything. And he changes his positions with the polls. For example, these data centers did the same thing. Flip-flopped on school choice. If you recall, he ran on school choice in 22. And then what happened? He line item vetoed it out of the first budget.
1: Well, your record is incredibly impressive. Your platform is solid. I hope everybody in Pennsylvania and beyond goes to GarrettyForPA.com to read about what you stand for and what you represent. I know it's a David Goliath situation, but boy, a lot of Americans are pulling for you, and we're praying for you. We appreciate you joining us here on the Mike Gallagher Show. Stacey Garrity, keep fighting the good fight.
2: Thanks, Mike. I will.
1: You take care. Stacey Garrity joining us again, the treasurer of Pennsylvania running for governor. And look, he is vulnerable. He's got the Democrats have a world of hurt right now. They're in a mess. They know it. You've got a lot of they want to pretend that they're this big tent. That's their talking point because that's all they got. It's all they got is talking points. It's all they're left with. All they're left with now are talking points. I saw this clip. I was in Maine earlier in the week. It took a few days of a break. And, you know, Maine's a great state, but there's a lot of real Looney Tune progressives up there. And you gotta check this clip out. I came across this last night. Just, you talk about a laugh out loud moment. There was some kind of the Granite State primary debate. Check out this New Hampshire congresswoman. Her name is Paige Beauchemin. She can't name a single thing that she would bring Trump up on impeachment charges, even though she knows they want to impeach him.
3: Representative Beauchemin, you've said you'll file articles of impeachment against President Trump on day one when you get to Washington. For viewers tonight, can you explain what you see as the high crime or misdemeanor you believe the president's committed this term? And also how you'll convince other members to join your impeachment efforts when many other members have also promised to file their own articles of impeachment?
4: Yeah, sure. Thank you. Well, it's really hard to narrow it down, and I didn't bring my running list. So I'll just say that pretty much everything that Trump is doing there's a problem with it. And
1: that's a serious candidate. I didn't bring my list, but pretty much everything he's doing is a high crime and misdemeanor, right? Yeah, right. That's today's Democrat Party. We got a big choice to make in November, and shouldn't be difficult. Coming up, have you followed the drama over the firing of Maria Bartiromo from Fox News? We'll give you an update on that. And does Hakeem Jeffries support any aspect of the Save America Act at all? Even maybe just the photo ID part? He makes that crystal clear. That and a whole lot more as we continue this busy Friday episode of the Mike Gallagher Show. 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
10: With SRN News, I'm Ron Taylor. The military says it has struck three Iranian oil tankers after Navy warships were targeted with ballistic missiles. The military statement Saturday said that an aircraft carrier and destroyer evaded multiple unprovoked Iranian attacks and no U.S. personnel were injured. Experts note a dangerous escalation after Iran's previous attacks at sea targeted commercial shipping. Russian President Vladimir Putin has met with U.S. envoys Steve Witkoff and Jared Kushner at the Kremlin. The talks Saturday were aimed at reviving a stalled push to end Russia's full-scale invasion of Ukraine. Rescuers in Nepal have pulled out a Chinese man and a woman in separate operations 10 days after the devastating floods hit the country. The man was rescued from a hydropower tunnel, bringing the total to three workers pulled alive from that area. At least 1,300 people were killed in the floods. More than 5,000 remain missing. This is SRN News.
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0: Mark Levin here. Our number, 877-381-3811, 877-381-3811. I don't believe I've talked at all about the Lindsey Clancy case. If I did, it was briefly, but I do wish to speak about it now with you. And I don't want to spend the whole program on it, because it looks like this is likely to go on to another trial, should the prosecution decide that. I look at it this way. If a 5-year-old child, a 3-year-old child, and I believe a 5-month-old baby . We understand what women go through. Many women go through it very violently, in fact, after they have babies. Many women don't. The body's traumatized in some ways and so forth. I don't downplay that. Nobody's downplaying that. On the other hand, the reason this is an extraordinary case is because most mothers do not execute their children. And in your mind's eye, you understand she sent her husband away to the CVS. And in about 30, 35 minutes' time, she murdered each one, seriatim, one, then the next, bringing them down to the basement. I think to myself how horrendous this must have been for those babies, that their mother was their executioner. The 5- and the 3-year-old especially must have been stunned and shocked. Mommy, mommy. Strangling somebody, even little babies, that's not easy. It's not easy to kill them. You have to pull really, really tight for a period of time. And I've wondered myself, once you killed your first baby, how could you go on and kill the next and the next? Eventually, she went to the roof and she jumped off, severely injured herself. But maybe that's what she should have done in the first place, if that was her mindset at the time. I'm well aware that she sought help on numerous occasions. She got help on numerous occasions. I'm well aware of the defects in the healthcare system, particularly when it comes to mental health, the toxic drugs, the overlay of drugs. It's all horrible what happened to her. But I do not believe it justifies the murder one after the other of those babies. Now, I'm not on the jury. I didn't hear everything. I wasn't in the courtroom. But we amazingly have 11 jurors who were going to acquit her. Seems to me at a minimum she should have gotten manslaughter, don't you think, Rich? Because manslaughter, at least, is something. But a complete acquittal? What kind of a message does that send to everybody and anybody? The healthcare field and so forth. So after a long trial and the jury taking it under consideration for a very long time, you have a mistrial, despite 3 efforts by the judge to send them back. And there was one juror who said, no, I'm not going to acquit. And it was a man. There were 3 men on the jury. And now he's under attack by the defense, which is outrageous. He's personally being abused by the defense. They're basically putting a target on his back. You know, we talk about the fact that we have a jury system, you have to accept what the jury does, but this defense lawyer was pounding away on this one juror, who's a man who can't possibly understand what took place. Excuse me. Fathers can, when their kids are killed, especially by their wife. It has an enormous emotional impact. Your parents, plural. Now, let's see here. We have Judge William Sullivan, who I think did a pretty good job. during the murder trial today. Here's what he did in declaring a mistrial. Cut 21, go.
1: All right, members of the jury, at this point, I'm going to declare that the jury is deadlocked, and I'm going to declare a mistrial. All right? I just wanted to make a comment. I'm kind of a history buff. And during World War II, Winston Churchill was the prime minister for England, when England pretty much stood against Nazi Germany alone. And so Churchill oftentimes had to talk to the citizens and say, let us brace for our duties. And I always liked that phrase. And I thought of that phrase when all of you were agreeing to be on this jury. You agreed to brace for that duty. And each one of you knew how long the case was going to go. You knew how

0: not the case. Go ahead.
1: Is so brave, so awesome. Every day she came in this courthouse, stood tall. No pun intended. The poor thing
0: is
1: in a real...
0: Stood tall. She did this. There's no dispute about her killing her three children. There's no dispute. The dispute is, could the prosecution prove, in many states, the prosecution isn't the party that proves, it's the defense, that her mental condition was such that she couldn't have control over her mental faculties when she did what she did. That's a very tall order, as a matter of fact. It's a very liberal state, so I suspect that's why it's on the prosecution and not the defense to prove that type of mental capacity or incapacity. But the fact that she had to sit there and listen and watch, she was listening and watching to what she did. Go ahead.
1: We all know for the rest of her life.
0: Stop there. For the rest of her life, she's going to have a life if she chooses. Those babies are not. Those babies are afforded a defense under the law, too, you know. They have a right to live under the law, too. I know we've dumbed this down with abortion and infanticide, which now they have in Massachusetts. But those lives were snuffed out. Go ahead.
1: 7 weeks of the trial where nobody had anything bad to say about her except for the two prosecutors.
0: Except those three babies who couldn't speak. I'm sure they wouldn't be thrilled about mommy. Do you agree with me, Mr. Producer? I don't like this defense, Laura. No, understand, the trial's over. Judge made his decision, jury made its decision, and he's going on and on like this. I don't like this guy. I don't like him at all. Go ahead.
1: Cruz. She had people that would meet her, nurses that would know her, that would visit with her, the chaplain who had never
0: okay,
1: met
0: her. We actually don't need to hear anymore because he's out there making another closing argument. Making another closing argument. But whatever happens, those three babies are gone forever. And we as a society really have to think if this is okay or not. The fact that she was mentally ill, at least as described during the circumstances of this trial, the fact that she did what she did and then she jumped and tried to kill herself, these are all very sad and upsetting facts. She had a defense. It's not like she didn't have a defense. She certainly did have a defense. But for me, just me, again, like everybody else who has an opinion outside the courtroom, no, I don't think the death penalty. Some people do. But I certainly think manslaughter. 11 of those 12 jurors were prepared to let her go scot-free. Except for that one juror who's a male, and he's being attacked because he's a male. He's being attacked by this defense lawyer for not following the law. The judge didn't say he didn't follow the law. This defense lawyer wanted him removed and replaced with another juror and wanted an appeal based on this one juror. This is what they do. This guy takes it too far. He's a sleazeball. And the case, at least in this level, at this time, is over. It can be, again, retried. He's still out there trashing that juror. And as I said, putting a target on his back. And I say that, from my perspective, that one juror had it right. She's certainly guilty of something. I'll be right back.
2: Mark Levin.

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0: Bethany Mandel, writing in the New York Post, says millions of American women are celebrating a victory of sorts. A hung jury in the Lindsey Clancy trial. The case's future is uncertain. It will likely be difficult to find enough jurors capable of coming to an unbiased decision after the entire country has been riveted by this trial. It allows that 11 members of the jury favored some form of leniency, whether or not guilty by reason of insanity verdict or a lesser conviction, while one male holdout forced the jury to hang. He was, it appeared, a modern-day Juror 8 from the famous play The 12 Angry Men, but in reverse. This is a victory for Clancy, whose team will now enter either another trial with the prospect of another sympathetic jury or plea negotiations with the upper hand. It's one step further for Clancy, but one step backwards for womankind, she writes. The aftermath of the death of famed feminist activist Gloria Steinem yesterday, women have found ourselves set back generations at the hands of Steinem's proteges. Growing up, we were told we would do anything. We could do anything. We could be an astronaut, an engineer, a surgeon, or even the president. Now, apparently, the game is off. Do you want a space shuttle piloted by a woman who could experience such extreme hormonal mood swings that she could snap and murder everyone else on board? Would you trust a building engineered by a woman whose judgment could be clouded by a cocktail of SSRIs and other mood-altering medications? And when the first female commander-in-chief decides it's time to go to war with, say, Paraguay, should the generals ask, Madam President, are you sure? Or are you mad? Just mad because you're PMSing. It's not just in the professional realm that Lindsey Clancy has set back womankind. In the most important way, Clancy and her supporters have endangered the most sacred role a woman can ever hold, that of a mother. Across social media during the trial, legions of mothers posted in support of Clancy, claiming they could easily have been her. They discussed their own postpartum struggles and inexplicably suggested that those struggles made them somehow vulnerable to the same affliction that drove Clancy to murder her children. And yet, I would add, they didn't, did they? Despite lying to providers about the fact that she was a threat to herself and others, and despite never presenting with postpartum psychosis, Clancy was, we now know, indeed a deadly threat. And now every time a woman presents with depression, anxiety, suicidal ideation, or intrusive thoughts, well, a cloud of suspicion can hang over her head. Clancy's supporters claim that her husband Patrick never should have left her alone with her children. But follow that argument to its logical conclusion, and millions of American men have not only license but responsibility to restrict their wives' freedom with their own children. Clancy's supporters have greased the slippery slope, and they won't enjoy the ride to the bottom. If Patrick Clancy didn't do enough, then the argument holds that any woman experiencing serious postpartum struggles should lose custody and unsupervised visitation. Mom is too volatile, don't you know, to be trusted with her own children. Better leave them with Dad, who isn't susceptible to the violent hormonal and psychiatric instability we have just spent months being told can overtake a mother without warning and causing her to kill her three children. I'll be right back.
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2: With SRN News, I'm Ron Taylor. Rescuers in Nepal have pulled out a Chinese man and a woman in separate operations 10 days after devastating floods hit that country. The man was rescued from a hydropower tunnel, bringing the total to 3 workers pulled alive from that hydropower project. Nepal's army said a joint rescue team of Nepalese military personnel and South Korean disaster experts rescued the man from a nearly 740-foot tunnel. At least 1,300 people were killed in the August 26 floods, and more than 5,000 remain missing. The U.S. military says it struck 3 Iranian oil tankers after Navy warships were targeted with ballistic missiles. The military statement Saturday said that the aircraft carrier and destroyer evaded multiple unprovoked Iranian attacks and no U.S. personnel were hurt. Experts note a dangerous escalation after Iran's previous attacks at sea targeted commercial shipping. This is SRN News.
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0: tell you as often as I can. When Donald Trump leaves office, I hate to think about it. I hate to think about it. We're going to miss that man. We're going to miss what he does. The enemy among us, they will be thrilled. But I've been around long enough. I've seen presidents come and go. There's nothing like this man. There simply is not. And I say that in the most positive way I can possibly convey to you. You don't have to agree with every single thing. But the point is, he does enormous number of things, and he does them well, and he does them because he loves this country. And if they win the House and or the Senate, and God forbid both, they will try to destroy him and his family and everything he's created. And I, for one, intend to stand in the breach and do everything I can to defend him and what he's been doing. Because he defends us. That's what he's doing. He's defending America and Americans. And don't ever forget it. When you may have a family member or a friend or something, yeah, but there are no buts. Everything's on the line. Every damn thing. We're going to have Byron Donalds on the program in hour three. I want to keep bringing in people who I think it's very important that they get elected. Some of whom I agree with most, if not all the time, like Byron. Others I may agree with much of the time. It's okay. Some individuals I would never support in another election cycle. I wouldn't, but I am in this one. Because even a moderate Republican filling a seat in Congress is better than a communist or an Islamist who want to destroy our country. You understand what I'm saying? That same goes with governorships and state legislatures. And so we're going to continue to be on the warpath here, may I say, and I will, and I did. That's right. For our country. We have, do I owe you something, Rich? Oh, yes. Here we be. Does everybody know my favorite ministry is Hagee Ministries? I think I've made that clear, right? John Hagee, Matt Hagee, the Hagee family, our dear friends, just such fantastic people. And it's projected into the entire congregation that they have created, the church, the Cornerstone Church in San Antonio, Texas, in their televised church events on Sundays, also on radio, and the fantastic books that the pastor writes. And what they do is incredible for humanity. Christians and Jews, just incredible. So let me explain as an example one of the things of many that they do, and they do it beautifully. A young woman discovers she's pregnant. Okay, she's scared and alone. Maybe she's been told that abortion is her only option because that's what people tell her. But what if instead of telling her to end that life, someone said, we'll help you, and you don't have to do this alone. And that's what Sanctuary of Hope does. The Hagee Ministries, Sanctuary of Hope. 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And as you can imagine, all of this requires resources. And they're very efficient with their resources. I saw it with my own two eyes. But this is life-affirming care in action. And I'm asking you to become part of this. To become part of this. Maybe you're a Christian, maybe you're not. 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Stand with Sanctuary of Hope. We've got a ton to talk about tonight. We always run out of it over our 3 hours. But I don't figure you want to hear me do a Jerry Lewis radio-a-thon, so I won't. But we have 2 big hours left. Stick with us. I'll be right back.
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6: With SRN News, I'm Ron Taylor. The U.S. military struck down 3 Iranian oil tankers after Navy warships targeted them with ballistic missiles. The military statement Saturday detailed that an aircraft carrier and destroyer evaded multiple unprovoked Iranian attacks and no U.S. personnel were injured. Experts note a dangerous escalation after Iran's previous attacks at sea targeted commercial shipping. Russian President Vladimir Putin has met with U.S. envoys Steve Witkoff and Jared Kushner at the Kremlin. The talks Saturday were aimed at reviving a stalled push to end Russia's full-scale invasion of Ukraine. The Kremlin has ordered a 3-day halt on strikes against Kyiv that starts at midnight. Ukrainian President Vladimir Zelensky said that Ukraine's prepared to halt strikes on Moscow through Monday. Rescuers in Nepal pulling out a Chinese man and woman in separate operations. Still, at least 5,000 remain missing. This is SRN News.
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0: Maybe we'll take calls the bottom of this hour, if we have enough calls to take. Because I'm taking it in a little bit of an odd order here. 877-381-3811. What have I got myself into? I promised there's enough callers, I'll do it. 877-381-3811, the bottom of this hour, which means about 25 minutes from now. By the way, in that jobs report, as reported by the New York Slimes, again, record number, almost three times as many jobs created as the so-called experts predicted. I don't know where they get this from, but I wanted to read a couple, one or two sentences out of this report. Manufacturing continues its gentle upward trend, adding 16,000 jobs last month. Listen to this. This sector is now 58,000 above a recent low in December. Demand for data center equipment. Hello. Data center equipment. New investments in drug manufacturing, defense production, and semiconductor plants are part of what could be powering the turnaround. These data centers, I'm telling you now, there's just a huge, huge plus side to this. And the states that get in front of this are the states that are going to really benefit from it. And the towns that get in front of it are the towns that are going to really benefit from this. And when you look at the kinds of jobs that are created, it's across the board. They're blue-collar jobs, union, non-union, construction workers, truck drivers, pavers. Just, it's incredible. And the jobs inside the building, once they're created, of course, you're going to need to maintain them, but again, the STEMs will come into play. You know, people with these technical skills. And then, of course, there's the businesses that will be born of these data centers and artificial intelligence. It's impossible to know how many there will be and so forth and so on, but that's the point. It's incalculable. That's how big this is. That's how big this is. This is an industrial revolution. It is the new industrial revolution. That's what it is. The president is way ahead of the curve on this, and he also sees what communist China is doing. They happen to be way ahead of the curve in front of most countries, as do the Israelis and the Indians. So this is a big deal. So when you have Bernie Sanders running against it, always running against everything that's, you know, that's productive, that creates jobs, while he's going on and on about more government and how bad capitalism, just remember this. All the good that comes from capitalism is an argument against Bernie Sanders. That's why he always attacks it, always attacks who makes money from it, who's employed by it. That's why he attacks it, because it proves his Marxist ideology to be corrupt and defective. And he's not alone. And he's not alone. So here he wants to stop, literally, ban. He wants to ban nationwide data centers. And all that comes from it. And I don't know how Republicans can lose. You know, the Democrats, I have an article here, they're thinking about how to use data centers against the Republicans. Because they're all about government, folks. And not constitutional government either. That's who they are. That's what they are. They're not about you, Mr. and Mrs. America. They're not even about illegal aliens when you really come down to it. They want them. They use them. They exploit them. So they can get as many House seats as possible, many votes as possible. But if there's 300,000 missing children, they don't care. If women are sold into pornography and sex slavery, crossing the border. They don't care. If illegal aliens are raping and pillaging, they don't care. Open the prisons, right? No prisons. No ICE. No enforcement. That's who they are. That's where they're coming from. Oh, yeah. But that's important to know, isn't it? And these data centers are just, again, the states that get in front of this and the counties that get, Loudoun County's going to the bank with this. Nobody's being poisoned. Nobody's being polluted. The water's fine. The air's fine. The electricity's fine. But they want you to close your eyes and ears to everything that's going on. Yeah, but that, but what? Then they do the class warfare stuff. Yeah, put it in your backyard. That's the richest county in America. It's the richest county in America, or certainly one of them. And they're able to cut their taxes and increase their benefits because of the tax revenue that's coming from data centers. You've got $750 billion from the big nine that's being invested in this country for data centers for states that want it. California, you're out of luck. New York, you're out of luck. They may have started something, but they're not going to add it to it. You're out of luck. New Jersey, you're out of luck. All these great jobs. You know, unions ought to be fighting for this stuff. And many of them are, by the way. Many of them are. Because this is the future, whether they like it or not. Whether the Marxists like it or not, the pseudo-conservatives like it or not, the woke Reich like it or not, it is. And you know, when you have freedom, you have the freedom to think. You have the free will to act. So these morons, whether they be pseudo-conservatives, Marxists, whatever the hell they are, who actually think that you're going to have to be able to shut down your thinking process, because that a data center is the reflection of the mind. That's what it is, essentially. Not in all its particulars, but in terms of processing intelligence and information and this, that, and the other, except it does it much faster and much more comprehensively. But it's the American mind that's built the computers that will build the computers. I know it sounds crazy, but it's true. And that's how we're going to get. That's how we're going to get cures for cancer, cures for heart disease, cures for kidney disease, cures for Alzheimer's and all the rest of it. And get it faster than ever before. That's how we'll have a security system nationwide. That'll be bigger and better and faster than what we have. I don't like to say this, but I did speak to the president briefly today, and he's all in on this. But as you know, so am I. But it doesn't matter if I am. He is. That's what matters. And he's right. If he's not America first, there is no America first. And you'll have still some people, particularly woke right types, national conservatives, or whatever the hell they call themselves. What about the young people?

0: to do any of these things. But for the prior industrial revolutions. But this is the cleanest industrial revolution of any industrial revolution. And once the facts get out, I told you, once the facts get out about the water issue, the energy issue, and so forth, and I also told you the other night, as I have before, I suppose, the problem with energy production, and that is energy prices. The problem with energy prices is not data centers. It's Democrats. You want lower energy prices? You don't vote for Democrats. You vote for Republicans. That's how you have more affordability. Let me tell you a little secret. If it wasn't for Donald Trump opening up wherever he can and wherever he could, drilling and refining and processing and pipelines and all the rest of it, whether we're in a conflict in Iran or not, the price of oil and gasoline at the pump, if Joe Biden had still been president or Kamala Harris, would be much more expensive than it is today. Because that's their ideology. That's their climate change religion. And their fundamentalism, remember? I'll be right back.
1: Mark Levin.
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3: 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Reuters Institute says we're now one of the top news brands in the nation. 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
3: With SRN News, I'm Ron Taylor. Iran says it struck an unmanned U.S. vessel trying to enter the Strait of Hormuz, the latest salvo in a new flare-up of fighting between the two countries. The U.S. did not immediately confirm the purported attack Sunday, which came a day after the U.S. military said forces struck three Iranian oil tankers in response to a massive attack on Navy warships. Since a ceasefire agreement was announced in June, on-and-off fighting has been persisted, with both sides trying to inflict military and economic pain as negotiations have collapsed. At least five people were killed last week during a U.S. bombardment of southern Iran. A spokesperson for the Kennedy Center is blaming decades of neglect for causing part of the ceiling to collapse in the performing arts venue's grand foyer. Spokesperson Roman Durari says that no one was injured when a chunk of the ceiling fell Friday evening. She said the damage underscores the urgent need to close for renovations. This is SRN News.
4: So the DFL burned through an $18 billion surplus like it was Tim Walz horking down a pronto pup at the Minnesota State Fair. The state's heading for a deficit, and that means taxes, and that means, hello, things gotta change. Tune in for the one surplus left in Minnesota, the surplus of hope, truth, and fun on the Northern Alliance Radio Network. 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
1: There's so many aspects of the Trump character that are, to me, so profound. And again, we're going to miss terribly, and it's not going to be long. The way he handles his press events, he doesn't even stand up and do press conferences. He doesn't need to. Every day is a press conference, if you will. And he takes questions. You know, he doesn't need a card to say, okay, Frank Rabotsky from the New York Times. He doesn't have to do any of that stuff. And today he was on his game. He was hitting it out of the park, one ball after another after another. It cracks me up how good he is and how bad the media are. It really does. And we're going to get to some of that, too. And your calls, don't worry. Now, 25 years ago, on September 11, America faced the heartbreak, of course, of terrorism. And we're all aware of this. Many of us lived through this. Those who have not, unfortunately, their memory of this seems to be non-existent. Well, then there's about 3 years ago, October 7th. Israel endured the same heartbreak in the Holy Land from the same enemy. Isn't that unbelievable? The Islamists. They can call themselves different names, but they are what they are. They're Islamists, and they want to destroy us. They want to destroy Israel. They want to literally destroy the West. Different decades, different attacks, the same enemy. Each year, the International Fellowship of Christians and Jews hosts Flags of Fellowship, a movement where thousands of congregants display memorial flags to honor the 1,200 lost lives on October 7th. And it's a way to stand with Israel in faith and prayer and remembrance and solidarity. Each flag represents a loved one, a family forever changed, a promise that will never be forgotten. Today, hatred and violence still threaten our world, yet Scripture calls on us to stand firm, to confront the grieving, to comfort the grieving, honor the lost, and shine a light in the darkness. And together we remember, honor, and declare that evil will not have the final word. 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Now, let's see here. Let us go to Steve Fairbanks, Alaska, the great K-F-A-R. Steve, how are you?
2: I'm fine, Mark. How are you doing?
1: Let me look. I am great. Thank you.
2: Good. It's an honor to talk.
1: Uh-oh. You still there? Rich, I hate when that... How does that happen? Let's give it a try. Are you back, Steve?
2: I'm here.
1: Okay, go right ahead before you conk out again.
2: Okay, I was just wondering, you know, it was the Chief Justice John Jay, the first Supreme Court Justice, who said that the jury had the ultimate power, that the judge is just a referee. And these people are saying that this guy broke the law by not following what the judge told him. He doesn't have a say over this man. This man is the jury. He's the ultimate. So I don't understand.
1: Now, first of all, the man didn't break any law. That's a lie. That's the defense doing what the defense does. But this guy's particularly outrageous, this lawyer, after the case going on and smearing this single juror. He's just angry because the jury didn't do what he wanted him to do. But to keep focusing on him after the case and smearing him like that, I mean, there's violence out there. We've seen it happen. We've seen it happen to an insurance executive. We see it happen to other people, the president, obviously, and others. And so for this defense lawyer to do what he did disgusted me.
2: It's unforgivable.
1: How's Fairbanks tonight? Is it cold? Is it warm? Is it sunny? I don't know what's going on up there.
2: It's raining. It's been raining for days, and it's going to rain for days. We had our first frost already, so it's coming. The snowballs are coming.
1: Now, is it light all the time, or is it dark all the time, or in between?
2: No. It starts getting dark around 9:30. You know, other than that, it's nice. I mean, the temperature's in, what is it now, 54 right now, but it's raining.
1: But isn't there a part of the year where the sun's out, like, most of the time? Not all.
2: Yeah,
1: most.
2: That's during December. After we have the winter solstice, we start gaining light, and then by our longest day is June 21st, which we have, like, 23 hours of daylight.
1: Now, were you born there?
2: No. I've been up here like 32 years now.
1: Well, you're a native.
2: Moved up here. I also wanted to come here out of high school. Didn't make it until later.
1: And where were you born?
2: I was born in Two Rivers, Wisconsin.
1: Ah. How many rivers are in Two Rivers?
2: Yeah, there you go.
1: Must be at least two, I guess. All right, my friend.
2: There is.
1: All right. Thanks for calling. Pleasure. Get rid of that Lisa Murkowski. All right. Let's continue, shall we? I think we shall. Let us go to Washington, D.C., the great WMAL. Andrew, go right ahead, please.
3: Thank you very much, Mark.
1: You got it.
3: I was.
1: Wait a minute. Then, that's a radio voice, America. Andrew, you have a radio voice. Yeah. Are you a radio guy?
3: I used to be, yeah. Yeah.
1: How did I know this?
3: I don't know.
1: Me neither. Go right ahead.
3: I'm a tour guide now, and the point I wanted to make, Mark, was that I was raised with Catholic morality. Both of my parents were church going and Catholic and European roots. We believed in the Ten Commandments, and we believed in Jesus' love one another as I loved you, and I believe that what's happening, witness the Plymouth trial of Lindsey Clancy, is that has eroded to such an extent, this morality, that it makes us victims of this, a ripe for infiltration from the Islamists who are coming and setting up here. They hear about us falling apart, our morality falling apart, so they come in and they think that we're ripe for the picking.
1: Mm-hmm. That's a great point. And I've told people, and I really believe this. If it wasn't for the evangelical Christians, now there are other kinds of Christians and Jews, and I'm giving my opinion, the evangelical Christians, we would be Europe right now. And it's more to your point. And it's not just, obviously, evangelical Christians. It could be Orthodox Jews. It could be very faithful Catholics and so forth. You understand. I'm just saying that given their numbers and their impact on our society and our politics, we would already be Europe. I really believe it. I really believe it. For many of the reasons you just stated here, or one of the critical reasons you just stated here, which is morality. So when you have a governor of Massachusetts who's smiling with women around her, clapping like seals, going on and on about, yes, we're going to have abortion right up to birth. It's like, what? What? Are you crazy? That's infanticide. And yet there it is. And there it is. And so you're right. Our value for life. Our value for life. And the moral fabric of the country in many respects has receded. And I think not all young people, we have great young people who listen to this program, but unfortunately there's a lot of young people for that everything I'm saying doesn't matter to them. It's in one ear and out the other. They just don't care. So I agree with your point. It's a very important point, Andrew.
3: Thank you. God bless you.
1: And you too. You know, ladies and gentlemen, I have a voice for TV and a face for radio. That's what I hear, Rich. You know what people tell me in person? I told you this already. You're taller than I thought, because I'm 6 feet tall, but on TV I'm kind of hunched over because I'm leaning over the desk. Okay, ready for the next one? you look younger than you do on TV. I know that's true. I do my own makeup. I could never be a woman or a girl because I don't do it well. But I don't have a makeup artist. I do my own makeup. Why? Because I don't want one. That's why. Okay, what else do they say? You ready for this one, Rich? You look a lot better in person than you do on TV. That's nice, isn't it? Well, it's bad if you're watching TV. It's good if you're looking at me directly, but I get your point. Mr. Producer says, is that good or bad? It's bad in the sense that I have millions of people looking at me on TV and maybe five in person. It's just unusual. We'll be right back.
0: Mark Levin.
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0: 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There's no better wireless choice out there, ladies and gentlemen. That's why thousands of people in the audience have already switched. And at just $15 a month for the first 3 months, now is the time to choose Pure Talk. I would not wait. I would not wait another hour. I would not wait at all. I'd pick up the phone, and I would hit #250, #250, say Mark Levin. Don't put it off anymore. That's dial #250 and say Mark Levin. They're the best of the best, as you'll see when you try it. And when you contact them, there's simply no question about it. All right, the board's filling up again. Let us go. Here we go. Frederick, Maryland, the great WMAL. Rick, go right ahead, please.
1: Hi, Mark. Nice to meet you.
0: You too.
1: Long-time listener. A question that always kind of nags at me. I have quite a few Jewish friends and all kinds of friends of all denominations. Why are there so many liberal Jewish folks, not only in politics, but everywhere I go, I mean, 99% seems to be liberal.
0: It is a large number. And the answer is nobody's certain. That's why you have a large percentage of Catholics who support abortion, when in fact that goes against the Catholic Church. Why do people do that? Here's my answer, is the answer that my wife once gave me, and I think it's the best answer I've ever heard. These people are more committed to the liberal ideology than to their faith or their ethnicity. So their religion is the Democrat Party, liberalism, whatever the ism is. And I think that's the best way to make sense of it. It's the best answer I've ever heard, quite frankly.
1: Yeah, it's always kind of nagged at me because I never quite understood. It seems to be so counterproductive to what folks morally should believe in.
0: I don't disagree with you. Thank you for your call, my friend. I don't disagree at all. Now, there may be some Jewish people listening. What do you mean you don't? I don't disagree with them. I'm appalled by it. Frank, Oak Brook, Illinois, the great WLS. Chicagoland, go right ahead.
2: Hey, Mark, how's it going? I wanted to talk about the jobs report. The jobs report back in for August, the 160-some thousand. Well, I mean, I looked at, I was digging a little in the numbers and all that, and I was looking at the numbers from June, July, and August of this year, and they totaled about 214,000 jobs created, which ain't bad. But guess what? Biden's last year, it was 345,000 exact jobs.
0: Same exact. And how many was it for the last 3 months of his presidency?
2: Of his last 3 months, total double. Literally, actually, no, not double. 82, I'm looking at it right now, 82% higher than Trump. Right now, year to date, 2024, Biden's last year.
0: Let me try it this way. What I looked at is the private sector job growth and the government job growth. How many private sector job growth do we have under Biden?
2: Total? Over 1.7
0: million?
2: Well,
0: the last month. You just, the same August at the same time in his presidency.
2: He did 157, I think it was. Okay.
0: No. How many? Be honest about it. This time in his presidency, you could not possibly have looked it up that fast. Asked you how many private sector jobs he created in August of the second year of his presidency.
2: Trump
0: has done is he's eliminated 250,000 federal jobs. That's what he's done. And so the job growth is not in the federal government at all. It's in the private sector. And so what you're doing is very interesting, but also you see, ladies and gentlemen, when you deduct the reduction of federal jobs from the total number, and you come up with 168,000 this year, which is almost all the growth is in private jobs in the month of August, Biden could never say that, ever. But when you figure it out, call me back. We'll take your call. Thank you for your call, my friend. Does that make sense how I'm explaining it, Rich? Because that's what happened. He didn't get it. But you look at total job growth. And so for Biden, it included all these federal jobs he was creating as well as private jobs. For Trump, he's not creating many federal jobs. He's eliminating federal jobs. So the growth is almost or is primarily in the private sector. I hope this helps people understand. So if you want to compare apples with apples, you compare private to private. And he's right that there's not a lot of growth when it comes to government jobs, and that's a good thing, not a bad thing. And in terms of government jobs, as Larry Kudlow has reported, he's looked at the numbers, there are 7 million jobs that are open. 7 million. Which means the welfare state is way too big because we have too many people on the take and not enough people working. Not that they can't work, they won't work. We'll be right back.
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6: With SRN News, I'm Ron Taylor. Anti-immigration protesters in masks blocked roads leading to Britain's busiest ferry port on Saturday.
7: Demonstrators also clogged traffic and disrupted travelers and cargo vehicles heading for France. British police say they were engaging with the protesters, and roads reopened by midday. Social media video shows dozens of men dressed in black standing across a major road near the port and shouting, "Stop the boats!" Dover has seen previous anti-immigrant protests focused on migrants crossing the channel from France.
6: That's correspondent Andrew Stewart reporting. Iran says it struck an unmanned U.S. vessel trying to enter the Strait of Hormuz, the latest salvo in a new flare-up of fighting between the two countries. The U.S. did not immediately confirm the purported attack on Sunday, which came a day after U.S. military forces struck three Iranian oil tankers. This is SRN News.
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0: We'll take a few more calls. We have our guest, presumably scheduled, in about 10 minutes. So let's get going over here. Let's see. Let's go to Barry, Santa Rosa, California, the great Sirius XM satellite. How are you? Barry. Is Barry there?
21: I'm here.
0: And now I hear you. Thank you.
21: I got some situation.
0: What's going on, Rich? He's coming in and out? Unfortunately, Barry, you're coming in and out. You must be on a... going into a tunnel. I don't know. We'll put him on hold, and we'll keep moving. Let us go to Howard, Potomac, Maryland, on the Mark Levin app. How are you, Howard?
22: Hi, Mark. I'm great. Very nice to talk to you. I just want to make a couple points. I don't believe that the job numbers, unless they're just deluged with negative numbers, are going to influence too many people how they're going to vote. It might influence, what jobs people have and people doing a little bit better. But I'd really like to see, thank you. I'd really like to see them bring out short old TV clips where they show the inflation under Biden in 2021, 22, 23, and all those numbers. It's not like it's that complicated. And then just, the explanation is so easy. I don't know, if people are going to buy it, but, it's built in. It's hard to move. And I think that stuff would help. I think
0: it's just too bad they don't have, and I'm sure he's not around anymore, the people that used to do Reagan's commercials, because they just knew how to do it. You know what I mean? Like, it's morning in America again and that sort of thing. And they could take what you're talking about, inflation, or take other issues too. There's more take home pay now than there was before, because of taxes have been cut across the board. And there's a really good story to tell. You're 100% right. And they want to keep focusing on gasoline, because that's all they've got. And even there is a story for the president to talk about, which is, or the Republicans for that matter, if the Democrats were in charge, the price of fuel would even be higher. They're the ones that drove it up before. The price of electricity is higher because of them, and they ought to hit them with affordability commercials. Blue states are unaffordable. Democrat districts are unaffordable. Their taxes are unaffordable. Their regulations are unaffordable. And just on and on and on. I'm with you. I don't get it.
22: And just to add to all that, do you really want to put these people back in charge? Can I make one more point?
0: Yeah, sure.
22: The other point I would like to make is with regard to the socialism, whatever you call it. In other words, I think they should have some type of communication where they interview people who have fled those places and lots and lots and lots of pictures of empty stores, you know, in communist and socialist countries, and empty shelves, mm-hmm. and all that goes along with that. It just seems like the easiest story in the world to tell, and I just don't see them doing it graphically that way. They talk about it, but mm-hmm. I just love to see somebody figure out how to do it that way.
0: I agree with you, because our story is great and theirs is horrendous. No, I agree. Thanks, Howard. Good call. Let's keep going. AJ, Savannah, Georgia, the great WTKS. Go.
1: How you doing there, Mark? First of all, love your book. Love your book, The Democrat Party Hates America. I have to get you the next one, On Power. Okay.
0: Thank you.
1: I call.
0: Do we have one of those, Rich, or no? All right, we'll send you one. Don't hang up after the call, AJ.
1: All right, thank you. Okay, do you remember in the 60s, this Lindsay Clancy, she reminds me of the Alice Crimmins trial. Alice Crimmins, she was accused in the early 60s. I'm a little bit older than you, and she killed her two kids. And mm-hmm. that's what I'm thinking of. And my hat goes off to that one holdout juror. Mm-hmm. Okay, because that's the way it should be, and I admire him.
0: And you know what else? Here's the thing. You know, AJ, if we actually saw those three little kids being murdered, I think the attitude of a lot of these people would be a lot different. Which, you know, all we can do is think about it and have it described to us and so forth, and there she's sitting there as the victim. She's not the victim.
1: Right.
0: She has a defense. She has a legitimate defense, and she's raised it. But she's guilty of what she did. The only debate was her mens rea and her state of mind. And in that state, in Massachusetts, it's not on the defense to prove that she has these mental issues. It's on the prosecution to prove that she doesn't. So it's a very liberal state, and you can see how that would change the whole outcome of a trial.
1: Right, right. Yep. Yeah, that just broke my heart, man.
0: Mm-hmm. I can't imagine killing three of your kids and killing them that way and killing them all within a half hour, sending your husband off to the CVS, checking to make sure he's still there, and then one by one. I mean, it's just, I understand she's got mental issues, and I perfectly understand. I didn't say send her to death, but not to even manslaughter, not even that. You had 11 out of 12 of them that want to let her go. I mean, I know she'd have to go to an institution to be treated and all that, but that's not the same thing.
1: Not.
0: All right, so I'm not alone. All right, AJ. Thank you, man. Appreciate your call very much. Bob, Southern Delaware, not to be confused with Northern Delaware here, the great WGMD. How are you?
2: Pretty good. Thanks for taking my call, Mr. Levin.
0: You bet.
2: Tried to call the other day when you had mentioned at the end of one of your segments that, God forbid, what's going to happen once Trump leaves office. Mm-hmm. Well, you know what the answer to that is, Mr. Levin? We mm-hmm. have to vote in another non-politician. Who could you recommend?
0: I don't think it's a matter of that. I really don't. Maybe it is to some extent, but Trump is a force of nature, politician or no politician. It's just that he has his abilities and skills and energy that really nobody else has. So it's not just to elect a non-politician, I don't think. It's just that he is different. And I want people to understand that while we're living in the moment. And he needs our support, and we need to go out and vote, because that man is doing what he does for us, for you, Mr. and Mrs. America. So we have, to me, a duty to defend what he's doing, because he's doing it for us, and that means electing these Republicans. Look, there's a number of Republicans I don't even like, but I would vote for him anyway, to stop this enemy. They're no longer an adversary. They're no longer just merely a political party. They have their sights on the Supreme Court, on the Electoral College, the way we vote, on the Senate. They have the

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0: Morris, the Republican of West Virginia. I want you to listen to him on the Fox Business Channel today. Cut 14, go.
1: And I'm so glad to be with you today, the day that we announced another $81 billion of new investment for West Virginia. And what's best about this investment is we're going to make sure the ratepayers are being completely protected from any increases in their power bills.
0: He's talking about money for data centers. Yep.
1: Closed water loops and circuits to ensure that the water usage is minimal and it'll be clean, clear, safe water. This is how we have to do it. So West Virginia, when it was putting its law together and its principles together, looked at all the mistakes that all the other states were doing. We said, we're going to do it differently.
0: All right, we will listen to Governor Morrissey in a moment. Byron Donalds has contacted us, the Republican nominee.

0: Friday.
1: Well, this program is almost, the whole week is almost over. Then we begin Labor Day weekend, which is odd, isn't it? Why do we call it Labor Day weekend, Mr. Producer? Isn't it like vacation weekend? Shouldn't that be the holiday vacation weekend? You know, folks, you really can't understand what's happening in the Middle East by watching a few minutes of TV news or scrolling social media, that's for sure. The headlines give you the explosion. They give you no context. They certainly don't give you history. They don't tell you how we got here or what's coming next. That they don't do. Israel sits at the center of a conflict with consequences far beyond the region. The real threat of a wider war, all of it's online, everything. For those of us who understand Scripture, that's why Pastor John Hagee wrote The Middle East Conflict. It's a fantastic book. If you want to understand the forces driving this war that never seems to end, you need the history. 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All right. Wow, we still have a packed board here, pretty much. Let's see here, folks. I'm getting there. I'll hold my horses. Oh, wait a minute. Is that what I wanted to do? I thought I wanted to. It's all right. We'll do that. Hold on, everybody. We're getting there. All right, Mr. Producer. There we is. There we be. I hit this, this, and this. Let us go to Ivy. Aztec, New Mexico. Seriously? The great K-E-N-N. Ivy, how are you, sir?
2: I'm a woman, Mark, and I know that.
1: And well, you should be.
2: Thank you for taking my call.
1: Yes.
2: Thank you for taking my call. When I was driving home from work, you were talking to the man who was calling in trying to brag about Biden's work numbers. And I just wanted to remind the citizens that they would put those big numbers out when everybody was listening, and then they'd back them down a few days later.
1: Yeah, Biden's economy was a disaster, massive inflation and unemployment and so forth and so on. But when they're counting all the government jobs they created, all the feather bedding and all the rest of it, those numbers are really problematic. What Trump has done is he's eliminating federal jobs in the bureaucracy with his duplication and waste and so forth. So the vast majority of the growth is coming in the private sector. That's just not the case before.
2: That's exactly right. And Biden's administration didn't only, I know of at least three times, like I said, I'm driving home, so I don't know, you know, I can't give you exacts, but I know it was several times. And President Trump has also changed his numbers, but they've always gone up. And like you said, it's the private market. So thank you for taking my call.
1: You got it. Thank you, Ivy. Now we're going to a woman by the name of Tony, who's called before, Clifton, New Jersey. How are you, Tony?
0: Hi, Mark. Thank you for taking my call. I have to tell you, the only way Lindsey Clancy would have been convicted if we were in Salem, if the trial was in Salem and we were about 400 years earlier. Remember the Probably. Salem witch trials?
1: Oh, yeah. What I was there. Seen, no, just kidding.
0: What we've seen in this trial is everything we've been talking about with Unite After Night, Mark. How the Democratic Party used the trial not for the children, but to show that she was discriminated against, she wasn't treated right by the one juror. But let me tell you, I say kudos to that one juror, because had it not been for him, she could have been walking the streets and not even been in an institution. The Democratic institution failed her, Mark, and now they're looking to make America pay for it by having our children killed. God bless that one juror, Mark.
1: Yeah, I mean, again, she had a defense, but she killed them. And the way it works in Massachusetts and a few other states is the prosecution has to prove that she wasn't sane, which is kind of insane in and of itself. Or no, the prosecution has proved that she is sane, rather, and the defense doesn't have to prove that she wasn't. And so that puts you in a hole right away. And I just can't believe people would vote not to punish her at all. You know, it just is, it's hard for me to stomach. You know? She's still there? I'm sorry.
0: Law, yeah. It became politics.
1: Yeah, and it became a men against women. I don't even get that, to be perfectly honest with you, either. All right. Thank you, Tony. Great. Great friend of the program. Ladies and gentlemen, every Friday, in your honor, Ray Charles and America. Here we go.

0: Life, Liberty, and Levin's for you this holiday weekend. Some of my best monologues presented to you in a special edition on Saturday. And one full hour, brand new program with Victor Davis Hanson and his fantastic new book. Don't miss it. Set your DVR. That's right, I said it, DVR. Set it right now so you don't miss any of it and you don't forget while you're having a good time over the weekend. And I hope you have a great weekend. The week is officially over and the weekend begins now. We salute our armed forces, police officers, firefighters, emergency personnel, our truckers, ICE, the men and women in Israel, the men and women in Iran, the men and women in Ukraine, and you, the American people. Good night, Spritey, Griffey, Pepsi, Zelda, Smokey, and Gigi. Good night, Indy, and Patton, and Rory, and Marty, and Barney. Good night, Dad and Mom. We're holding down the fort. And Leo, and Joe, and Bernard, and Teddy, and Lou. And good night, Eric. Good night, Tony.
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5: With SRN News, I'm Ron Taylor. Anti-immigration protesters in masks blocked roads leading to Britain's busiest ferry port Saturday.
6: Demonstrators also clogged traffic and disrupted travelers and cargo vehicles heading for France. British police say they were engaging with the protesters, and roads reopened by midday. Social media video shows dozens of men dressed in black standing across a major road near the port and shouting, "Stop the boats!" Dover has seen previous anti-immigrant protests focused on migrants crossing the channel from France.
5: Correspondent Andrew Stewart reporting. Iran says it struck an unmanned U.S. vessel trying to enter the Strait of Hormuz, the latest salvo in a new flare-up of fighting between the two countries. The U.S. did not immediately confirm the purported attack on Sunday, which came a day after the military said forces struck three Iranian oil tankers. This is SRN News.
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22: Hey, Eldorados, Carl Jackson will be sitting in for me today. 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
0: I know he's not the black face of white supremacy, but I worked very hard for that title, and I ain't giving it up. Please say hello, Carl Jackson.
2: All right, thank you, Larry Elder. Privilege and honor to be in a studio here. I'm coming to you live from AM 950, TheAnswerOrlando.com. Lou's got my back. Sean McConnell is in my ear. We've got Rick and Ricky in studio. Matt helping out as well. Chris helping to produce the program. And, of course, all of you out there in Sage Land. Again, I'm filling in for Larry Elder. Carl Jackson is my name. Find me online, all things social media at Carl Jackson Show, at The Carl Jackson Show. Subscribe to my podcast, The Carl Jackson Show, YouTube, or wherever you go to get your podcast. So much to get to, so much to talk about. Benefits of AI data centers, climate change hysteria with the Nepal stuff, more DSA stuff. Obviously, we're going to get to the Lindsey Clancy trial. I'll be honest with you guys. I've told the audience all week long, wherever I've been filling in, I have not been keeping up to speed with this trial, but I've been watching enough to get the gist of it. And so we will talk about that. As a matter of fact, we will probably start with that. A lot of people are wanting to talk about that. Also, WNBA, the commissioner there is bouncing, overdue in my opinion. I really don't care about the WNBA, except that this year it has been a wonderful news story because I feel like it's ground zero for the transcultural war that we are experiencing here in the United States, or the LGBTQ barbecue cultural war that we're experiencing. First, let me start off for some bad news for Democrats and the Democrat Party. 162,000 jobs created in the month of August. Now, why is that bad news for the Democrat Party? Because I've said it time and time and time again, that Democrats are successful when you are unsuccessful. It isn't the goal of the Democrat Party. And frankly, I don't care if you're talking about the Democrat Party or the DSA. And guys, for all intents and purposes, there is no difference between the Democrat Party and the DSA. So just keep that in mind. This had to be bad news. U.S. payrolls rose 162,000 in the month of August, much more than expected. The unemployment rate sets at 4.1%. Now, after Labor Day, it's going to be on like Donkey Kong. More people are going to be paying attention to politics. So I'm hoping that people will start seeing these numbers. I'm hopeful that we will, to the best of our ability, wrap up what we can when it comes to Iran. I want to get prices down. I love what the president is doing. I think he's created the Dunrow Doctrine in the Western Hemisphere. I think he's weakening our enemies, China, Russia, Iran, North Korea, in the Middle East. Obviously, he's trying to get Saudi Arabia in on the Abraham Accords. So that's a good thing. Thank you, Mr. Paquette. So he's trying to make that happen. A lot of good things are going on. A lot of big things that the president is doing to make America great again and to make life for you better again. But we were in a big hole. I don't think the Trump administration has done an effective job of explaining the hole that we were in. Now, there are some things that I disagree with, some things I agree with, some things that I wish the administration had done differently. But nonetheless, honestly, we are on a trajectory to make for a strong America, and we don't want to go backwards. We don't want these commies getting in. All right, so we'll be talking about that. But that had to be devastating news. Can you imagine Democrats getting the news? Oh, my God. These people actually have jobs. Are you kidding me? 162,000 jobs filled. These illegals that are being kicked out of the country. We'll talk about that a little bit. The ICE are rounding up illegals in record numbers, deporting them out of the country, self-deporting. Some are self-deporting. And the Democrats have to be going batty because they see their constituents being shipped back to their countries since many of them are not American citizens. And then they get this bad news. Dan, man. Man, it's got to be disappointing. Got to be kidding me. More Americans have jobs. Unbelievable. How disgusting. That's what the Democrat Party is saying. That's literally how they think. I'm not talking about your neighbor necessarily, but I'm definitely talking about the politicians inside of Washington, D.C. This is bad news for them. This is good news for you. This is proof that the economy is on the trajectory for growth. And I love it. All right, so non-farm payrolls jumped by 162,000 in August, well ahead of the consensus for only 53,000. So that triples it, more than triples it. While the unemployment rate held steady at 4.1%, that was expected. The report was largely consistent with federal officials, what federal officials have characterized as a stable labor market. And traders raised bets on a potential hike in at the policy meeting with this month. Bars and restaurants led in job creation, while information-related sectors saw a loss, possibly owing to AI investment. The Fed's attention likely will turn now to next week inflation numbers. So we have to be aware of those inflation numbers. We'll see what the Fed will do next week as far as that is concerned. But right now, job numbers higher than expected. That's a good thing. Okay, I want to get right to the nitty gritty, and you guys feel free to call into the program. 888-971-SAGE, 888-971-SAGE. Thank you, Larry Elder, for allowing me to sit behind your microphone. Always a pleasure and an honor to sit behind the microphone of Larry Elder, one of my heroes in radio. And frankly, just as I was, you know, becoming a conservative and informing some of my thoughts, reading his book, Stupid Black Men, where I learned some history that led me on a rabbit trail, because I didn't believe Larry at first. I was like, you got to be kidding me. That led me on a rabbit trail to do even more reading about history. And I was like, I'll be doggone. I said a different word. But these fools were lying to me in school. So anyway, always appreciate Larry Elder for that. All right, so let's play some clips here. Where are they? You have Kevin Reddington. If we could get cut number 8 going. Kevin Reddington calls one holdout juror a liar. Guys, I'm going to explain to you after this clip why justice was served. Justice was served, Carl. What do you mean? The chick isn't frying. There's going to be a mistrial. Justice was served. This is our system. It is a great system. I know everybody has their opinions. I completely get it. A lot of people are emotional about this case. I completely get it. Justice was served. Justice will move forward as well. We'll talk about that. Cut number 8. Por favor, Mr. McConnell.
3: A 4-person on the jury is so courageous as to speak on behalf of 11 jurors and indicate that juror number, which I will not mention, and I quote, has made statements acknowledging doubt, but refuses to apply it to the verdict as the law states. Clearly, Judge, we have a person who, under their oath, stood in front of you yesterday when you did the individual voir dire, and according to this information, under oath, looked you in the eye and lied.
2: Okay. And that's Kevin Reddington, the defense attorney for Lindsey Clancy. And the guy was hot. He and the judge went at it a little bit today, went at it a little bit today as well. Let me say this, guys. And I've been pretty inartful in trying to encapsulate my thoughts on this particular trial. I haven't followed it tons. I've watched clips. I've seen some headlines, bits and pieces when I'm walking into the house or leaving in the house. I may watch a few minutes just to kind of see what's going on, but just haven't followed it thoroughly. But I will say this, based on what I have read, based upon what I have seen, and read, honestly, even coming into the studio here, all this does is prove that our justice system works. Listen, I'm not mad at the 11 jurors. I understand that people are. I'm not mad at the 11 jurors. I'm not mad at the holdout. They did their job. They did their job. It ended in a mistrial. Okay, but they did their job. See, this is a thing. Now, I am an expert when it comes to court. Okay, I've been on the other side. This is what a lot of people, you get emotional, but you don't understand necessarily. Attorneys understand this, but even attorneys will get emotional sometimes, and they'll opine, they'll get frustrated, or you know, they'll look back at

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7: All right, welcome back to the Larry Elder Show. I'm your guest host, Carl Jackson, sitting in for Larry Elder. Man, I love this. Love that song. All right, so 888-971-SAGE, 888-971-SAGE is the number to call into the program if you want to sound off. Maybe you disagree with me when it comes to this Lindsey Clancy trial. I believe that justice was served. Listen, I obviously this attorney of hers is highly upset. He doesn't want to have to go through trial again, and likely because the lady allegedly murdered her children, this is going to go to trial again. I don't think anybody is going to sit back and say, say, wait a minute, we're going to allow this lady to walk. Some people believe that, from what I've heard some prosecutors, different attorneys that I've listened to just kind of opining on this thing, they

they are certain that obviously this mistrial will lead to another trial. The prosecution will freshen up on their skills. I heard Jonathan Turley of Fox News say, you know, the prosecution did a good job. But mostly towards the end of the case, they should have front loaded the points that they were making in the closing argument, which is pretty crazy to me. It seems like they would have done that and then just circled back or reiterated the points in their closing arguments that they made in their or in their closing argument that they made in their opening argument. And apparently they didn't do that. I did not know that. That's just that's a little cray cray to me, to be honest with you. But apparently both sides did a job, did their job. The defense attorney is doing exactly what a defense attorney is paid to do. Now, I do think I don't like the way, and I forget his name already, Kevin Reddington. Listen, I understand it. Maybe he's already trying to set this thing up for another trial here. But singling out the one juror did his job. The other jurors did their job. And I know some concern. Carl, what are you saying? This should have been easy. The guy is the hero. The one guy is the hero. Maybe. But they all did their jobs. Were all these other jurors emotional? Maybe. I don't know that. And you don't know that. The burden of proof. This is what a lot of people don't get. All that matters. All that matters when a jury is given instruction at the time of the crime, the burden of proof is on the prosecution. It's a little crazy, frankly, in Massachusetts because the burden of proof is on the prosecution. I did not know this initially. To prove that Lindsey Clancy was not insane. Not before, not after, at the time of the murder. I'm not excusing anything. If I had my way, if it was up to little old Carl, if it was just, purely based upon, listen, I believe in the death penalty. I believe the death penalty is just. As a Christian, I believe that. I believe there's cases to be made for the death penalty in the Bible. I actually did a podcast on it. So I believe in the death penalty. If it were up to me, if I'm just like, what should happen to this lady? This is the epitome of evil. If it were just up to Carl, hey, put a live wire in her hand and push her in the swimming pool. Or let her die the same way she allegedly killed her children. That's me. That's my heart. The law is, and this is why, as God is my witness, I always say, man, if I get in some deep trouble, I think I just want a bench trial. Maybe I would regret that. I don't know. Pray for me that I never get in that type of trouble. First and foremost, because this is a hard thing, I think, for a lot of Americans to grasp, and it could be. All of the people online could be right. It could be that the 11 jurors were just completely emotional, and I could see that argument. And I'll tell you why. Let me share something I didn't even think of. My sister-in-law shared this with me. I didn't even think about this. Remember, or at least I forgot this. But I think we put it on the cut sheet. I'll have to go through it a little later. But you guys recall. It was just, let's play it. Let's play this. This is important. Let's play cut number six. I'm going to try to tie these two together. And callers, don't go anywhere. Ted, I see you out there. 888-971-SAGE. 888-971-SAGE. But I want to play, what cut did I just call for? I forgot it already. Cut number six. This is going to seem off, but I'll explain it in just a second. Cut number six. Let me remind you of this, Mr. McConnell. Okay, now you guys, I'm sure you recall this video, all right? So that was Massachusetts Governor Mari Haley. Mara Healy signs a bill for abortions up to birth. And then you had a bunch of women sitting around her clapping like seals. This is in the state of Massachusetts. Carl, why is this relevant? Okay, jury pool.
Jury pool. First off, when I realized that this case was in Massachusetts, because I wasn't paying a lick of attention at first, I'll be quite honest with you. I was like, okay, probably going to be a little harder to find a jury that's not liberal. But I don't know. This is just speculation on my part. But I did think, okay, really, the defense is going to have to do an excellent job of finding jurors. Obviously, the prosecution has to agree as well as they siphon through jurors. But when I thought about this clip, or actually when I was reminded of this clip, I was like, wow, okay. See, I can see the emotional argument. Maybe you're pulling from a pool of people that could be as liberal as this. If the chicks out there don't care about turning a baby around in a woman's body right as the baby is about to be conceived, sticking a needle in its head and killing the baby, maybe those type of women are in the jury pool. I don't know. But and then even reeling that back in, I was like, you know what? I don't know if that's the case or not. But what I do know is these people saw evidence. The prosecution has a very high bar, a crazy bar. And I agree with some attorneys that have said that bar needs to be switched in the state of Massachusetts. But ultimately, all that matters, this is our court system, and it's the best system in the world. Whether or not the prosecution can convince the jurors that the defendant is guilty, I'm not sure they did it.

problem that I can't fix. Cause I can do it in the mix. And if your man gives you trouble just to move out on the double, and you don't let it trouble your brain, cause away goes trouble down the drain. Said away goes trouble down the drain.

0: Well, all right.
1: With SRN News, I'm Ron Taylor. Iran says it struck an unmanned U.S. vessel trying to enter the Strait of Hormuz, the latest salvo in a new flare-up of fighting between the two countries. The U.S. did not immediately confirm the purported attack Sunday, which came a day after the U.S. military said forces struck three Iranian oil tankers in response to a missile attack on Navy warships. Since a ceasefire agreement was announced in June, on-and-off fighting has persisted, with both sides trying to inflict military and economic pain as negotiations have collapsed. At least five people were killed last week during a U.S. bombardment of southern Iran. A spokesperson for the Kennedy Center is blaming decades of neglect for causing part of the ceiling to collapse in the performing arts venue's grand foyer. Spokesperson Roma Dervare says no one was injured when a chunk of the ceiling fell Friday evening. She said the damage underscores the urgent need to close for renovation and revitalization. This is SRN News.
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1: I guess if I'm speaking from just a personal perspective, it wouldn't shock me. It wouldn't shock me that in Massachusetts you could find a jury pool of people that would look at a woman like Lindsay Clancy, who allegedly murdered her three children, and find people that will feel sympathetic towards her, or at least the protesters. But at the same time, I think we have to be careful. I don't know that that's what the jury did. Again, the burden of proof is on the prosecution in the state of Massachusetts to prove that she wasn't insane at the time that she murdered those children. Not before, not necessarily after, but during the acts themselves. That was the burden of proof. That is very difficult. And I don't think a lot of people, I don't hear a lot of people talking about that. And that's extremely important. And even though, again, as a Christian, I'm like, hey, this chick is going to hell with gasoline draws on. I mean, unless she repents. If it's up to little old me, if it's up to little old Carl, let her die the same way that she allegedly murdered her children. Or again, she's in a wheelchair now. It sounds a little cruel. Give her an electric cord and push her in the pool. Those are my thoughts when I hear of and frankly, in my mind, if I'm being honest with you, and I've shared this before, I don't even know whether someone's quote unquote mentally insane or psychologically insane, whatever it may be, and they murder someone. If they're not insane, they're just evil, and they murder someone. I got to tell you, I still think they should die. I still think they should die. But at the same token, I'm okay with the justice system. Because it did work. We don't like the result of it, but it worked. She got a mistrial. You have the one holdout. I don't think that's a bad thing at all. I disagree with the guy had courage. He stuck to his convictions. However, we don't know that the 11 jurors, I'm assuming it might be emotional, but I don't know. For all we know, they did their job and they stuck to their convictions too. If that's the case, guess what? The system worked. We don't like it, but it's still the best system in the world. Let's go to line number one. We've got Ted in L.A. Ted, welcome to the Larry Elder Show. You got the mic.
2: God bless you, Ted. City of Angels, Los Angeles. Great topic. And as you said, there's things that people haven't been talking about, like what about the doctor? That kept giving her more and more medication, and she was crying out. And this is a murder-suicide attempted. So this is obviously a person that is not well. And a lot of let's take a different avenue here. What about these people that are giving people drugs that are killing all of our youth right now? And they are being convicted. Wow, we got the cops behind us. Let me get out of his way. An emergency. Hold on one second here in Culver City. So at any rate, so you have these cartel people who are being convicted of our youth dying by medication that has been given to them. And so the doctors, they get a free pass on this whole subject matter. There was a kid in our neighborhood who was on Prozac, and he kept doing crazy stuff, and he ended up killing himself. It's a fine line to, is she 100% responsible for her psychosis? Does that make sense?
1: Yeah, no, and that's fair. And listen, Ted, I appreciate the call. That's that's fair. Obviously, there's some doctors out here. I mean, we had the problem here in the state of Florida. It was a big problem, and Pam Bundy at the time, our AG at the time, did a good job of crushing it. But you have these pill mills popping up where doctors were obviously using their power, their authority, over medicating people, so on, et cetera. I'll be frank with you. I haven't kept, I've heard bits and pieces when it comes to the medicine that was prescribed to Lindsey Clancy. If there's some doctors that abuse their power and were laissez-faire when it came to prescription, then yeah, I feel like definitely that should be looked into. There's no doubt about it. My understanding is that, say that again, Sean. My understanding was that it was that at the time of the killings, if you will, she was on I think it was three of the medications, if I recall correctly. What role they may have played in the psychosis, I simply don't know, but I do know that's possible, and it's just anecdotal, but I do know that's possible. 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
1: All right, welcome back to the program. 888-971-SAGE is the number to call into the program. I'm your guest host, Carl Jackson, sitting in. Guys, this Labor Day weekend, Salem News Channel presents a special programming event, the America 250 Movie Marathon. So you'll have 10 great movies back to back. You got 2 days to catch them all, beginning Saturday and Sunday at noon Eastern, only on Salem News Channel. All right, so be sure to check that out on the Salem News Channel. I didn't expect to be talking about this for so long, but 888-971-SAGE, I will, and then I want to move on to something else. But I will say this as well. These people should have been sequestered. The jurors should have been sequestered. It makes no sense to me that they would be able to see the pink protesters, the pink whatever, the ladies wearing pink, supporting Lindsey Clancy out there. So that's going to have an impact on people's thinking. It just is. You're going to go out into public. You're going to hear things. You're going to see things. That's going to have an impact on you rather than focusing. I realize that when you're in a role like that, it's time away from your family. It's time away from work. But in a trial like this, I think they could have arrived at a decision one way or another a little quicker had they been focused. Maybe they would have come up with a different decision. Maybe not. I simply don't know. I'm going to assume the best. I'm going to assume that 11 jurors did their job, and also one juror did his job. And those of us that believe, hey man, you take a life, justice needs to be served. And when I say justice, I mean there should be maximum punishment. But I will say, this is what I love about our court system. Even though I may not like the result, justice was served. It's the system that we have. It's the best system in the world. This has ended in a mistrial. Likely there's going to be a new trial, fresh new set of jurors, same prosecutors, presumably same defense attorney or law firm or what have you. So we'll have to wait. We'll have to wait and see. Obviously, the judge wanted something different. He was hoping to get an answer. He wanted this thing over, and it ended, but not in the way that I guess anybody anticipated. He allowed a last-minute appeal. The defense was able to make a last-minute appeal, I guess, to try to get the juror kicked off because it didn't go his way. I mean, I understand the defense attorney's frustration. The guy almost won the case, except for one. But he lost the case, not because the guy's a bad guy, because in his opinion, he wasn't sure whether or not Lindsey Clancy was insane or not. He had reasonable doubt. So he couldn't go the other way. That's just the way that it works, and I'm okay with that. All right. Moving on, I want to play a clip for you guys. I am, unfortunately, this is my congressman, and I can't go anywhere from this particular congressman. But I want to remind you guys what we're up to leading up to the elections, what we're looking at. We're looking at some Democratic socialists. I don't know why they have the word Democratic in their names, because they're not Democratic one iota. But these are socialists, and I just want to remind you of some of the things that they want to do. Abolish the Senate, abolish the Supreme Court, eliminate police, eliminate ICE. I mean, allow for open borders. These are just some of the things that I remember off the top of my head. And so I've been making the argument that we shouldn't go backwards. We need to go forwards, And obviously the news today was great news on the jobs report. Again, more than tripling the expectation. That is a very good thing. Very bad news for Democrats. I doubt that you'll hear much about this on MS Now or on CNN. Perhaps you will with Harry Enten there, at least doing some polling when this is concerned. But slowly but surely, jobs are coming back. The economy is going to get better. The economy is better than it was. I understand when you're still feeling pain, not necessarily what you want to hear. But let's be real. Democrats that held you in COVID lockdowns, that destroyed small businesses and the jobs associated with those small businesses, are not going to make life more affordable for you. Health care for all or Medicare for all. You have to be in the third grade to believe that or have the third grade understanding to believe that somehow the government taking more money from you to be the mediator in your health care. You got El Saeed running around. Oh, man, I want to take I want the government out of health care. You want the government out of health care by creating a government monstrosity that is Medicare for all? This guy, either he's not bright or he's condescending and insulting his audience, calling his audience, his voters, dumb. I'm not sure which it is. Maybe a little bit of both. But and then, where's it at? And then, oh man, and then there's this guy. My congressman, unfortunately, let's play cut number three. Por favor, Mr. McConnell, this is Representative Maxwell Frost, comes out in favor of unlimited public handouts for the homeless.
2: Right now, there's a growing effort in this country to treat homelessness like a crime instead of what it is, a housing crisis. Homelessness is a housing issue. Since the Supreme Court's disastrous Grants Pass decision, states and cities have been given even more room to criminalize people for sleeping outside. And we are seeing politicians and right-wing organizations push laws that ticket people, arrest people, sweep encampments, and force people in detention-like facilities. And it's not just right-wing organizations, it's Democratic cities as well that are pursuing handcuffs instead of housing. That does not end homelessness. It just makes being homeless a crime. That's why today I'm proud to introduce the No Homeless Detention Centers Act. This bill draws a line in the sand. If you are receiving federal housing dollars, those dollars should be for helping people to get housed and not locking them away. You should not be forced to work in exchange for a bed. You should not be punished for sleeping, resting, eating, drinking, or protecting yourself from the elements. And you should never have to choose between being arrested and sleeping outside.
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1: Punished for sleeping, resting, eating, drinking, or protecting yourself from the elements. And you should never have to choose between being arrested and sleeping outside. Because we know why people are ending up on the streets. The rent is too damn high, housing is too expensive, and wages have not kept up.
2: Okay, so this guy is a little socialist. Unfortunately, this is my congressman. This is my congressman. The area that he's speaking of is not too far, from me. They want to build, the city, if I recall correctly, wants to build a housing shelter there to assist homeless people. There's been, what people don't know about Florida, or at least Central Florida, Mickey Mouse Town, Orlando area, is the state of Florida is really red. Thank God, particularly since Ron DeSantis has become a president, and his response to the COVID hysteria, and obviously people flooded the zone, they flooded the state. Orlando is the bastion of liberalism. I mean, it is a very blue city. A lot of people don't know that. That's why a person like Maxwell Frost can get elected virtually uncontested. I mean, it's a very deep blue city. So it'd be very difficult to beat him. This guy became a congressman, I think, in his early 20s. I mean, 22, 23, 24 years old. I think he attended college. I'm not sure. I can't even recall if he graduated or not. Did a little social media campaign, acting like a DSA. I don't think he's part of the DSA per se, but he acts like them. He basically wants all of the same stuff. He had only been an Uber driver, never had any real world work experience. And now this guy's in Congress and he wants to remedy homelessness. Now he's calling shelters that will provide spiritual healing, emotional healing, job training, try to get people off of drugs. That's a cage. That you understand that. See, this is what the left views as freedom. I don't believe that allowing people to remain homeless on the street, sleeping on the street, in bondage, in spiritual bondage, and into drugs. Maybe they have a mental illness. That is a prison. That is a cage. That is not compassion. This guy thinks it's compassionate. I go by the exact areas virtually daily that this guy is talking about, and I see people stoned out of their minds, mentally insane, sitting in the streets. I'm sitting there debating, do I give them, I'll keep Propel in my truck sometimes, or Gatorade. Do I give them water? Do I give them cash if they don't look too jacked up, too high, too mentally insane? This guy says freedom is keeping them on the streets. That's what the Democrat Party is. That's who they are. These fools don't know what compassion is. They just destroy lives and they're destroying the country. We'll be back.

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3: With SRN News, I'm Michael Harrington in Washington. President Trump is marking National Preparedness Month with a call for Americans to take practical steps now before disaster strikes.
4: President Trump says preparedness is America's first line of defense against natural and man-made threats. In a new National Preparedness Month message, the president urges families to know local risks, make emergency plans, keep essential supplies, follow trusted alerts, and protect their homes and property. Mr. Trump says his administration's America First Resilience Strategy emphasizes stronger infrastructure, secure supply chains, and greater state and local readiness so Washington can focus on the biggest national emergencies. Richard Boyd reporting.
3: Iran claims it struck an unmanned U.S. vessel trying to enter the Strait of Hormuz today. The U.S. has not confirmed. 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
12: 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Welcome to the program. No victocrats allowed because we've got a country to save. So let's get her teed up.
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19: What the hell's going on?
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21: You can't succeed without OT.
12: This is Larry Elder. While I'm away, Carl Jackson will be sitting in for me. Give him all the abuse that you otherwise would direct towards me. He deserves it.
22: I still cannot believe Karen Bass on the campaign trail. She wanted to give, what was it, homeless crackheads or meth heads new teeth. So they could go out and destroy him the next day or the next hour. They go find some more meth. Man, Nithya Raman or Karen Bass, the choices for the mayor of Los Angeles. Wow, what a sad state of affairs. I am pulling for Steve Hilton. Guys, get out there and vote for Steve Hilton. We already know there's going to be shenanigans. The only way you're going to defeat the shenanigans are to overwhelm the shenanigans. So go out there and let's shock the world. Give Steve Hilton a victory. Also, in the midterms, let's make sure that we give the Republicans a victory in these midterms. Let's shock the world. Let's make history here. This has only happened a couple of times in American history. Most recently in 2002 under George W. Bush. after 9/11. Oh, and by the way, feel free if you want to call in. Obviously, I won't be filling in for Larry next week. So if you want to call in and just tell us your experience, talk about your experience during 9/11, feel free to do so. I mean, I still remember it like it's yesterday. That's why I'm so frustrated and mad that New York City elected Mayor Mamdani. I mean, that's just absolutely insane to me. A guy that's obviously, in my opinion, using socialism as a catalyst to usher in Islamism. We're witnessing, in my opinion, the Islamization. Obviously, the main focus is socialism. There's no doubt, but I think we need to be on our guard when it comes to that. But particularly when it comes to 9/11, and I just remember that first plane going. I remember it like it was yesterday. I mean, I remember getting home from work, working at FedEx at the time, working overnight, getting home. I lived with my brother and his wife at the time. And they were gone for work by the time I got home from work. And so I'm sitting, I'm just watching TV. I just had it on. I don't even recall that I was watching anything in particular, but I had it on at the time. And then all of a sudden I'm watching it. And then I just see the video. I saw it live. So maybe it was on the news, just saw it live where the first plane hit the first tower. And I was like, you gotta be, wow. Man, you got to be kidding me. I can't believe we're coming up on 25 years. I couldn't believe it. And at the time, I was on the phone with my fiance, now wife, and just like, did you see that? I think I was like, turn on your TV. Did you see that? And then moments later, you have the second plane that hit. Islamists trying to take us out. And I don't have time for conspiracy theorists. I can't stand the conspiracy theorists out there. Oh, there's no way a plane and jet fuel could bend metal. Okay, you understand that metal is bent all the time with heat, right? I mean, it's just absolutely insane. Actually, even one of the, I forget his name. He was an architect, or he is an architect. And he was like, there's no way that that can happen. And then when he saw the structure of the buildings, the internal structures of the building, he was like, oh yeah, it can't happen with that. They weren't built as sturdy as they should have been. So one of the main culprits for starting the nonsense online, refuted his own claims, and yet it doesn't matter. Once nonsense like that gets out there, it gets out there. But I hate the conspiracy theories because you forget who the real enemies are. And we do have real enemies out there. And I believe Islamists are real enemies. They believe that the United States of America are the big Satan. They believe that Israel is the little Satan. So we can fight amongst each other all we want. But if you're not an Islamist, you're an infidel, and they're going to fight to make sure that you become one of them. This was on the tip sheet yesterday. I didn't get a chance to get to it, but since I'm here, let me go ahead and talk about it. But whenever I think about this, I am. I don't live in New York. I visited New York for the first time myself and my family nearly a couple of years or so ago now, and went and saw the sights. I just can't believe it. I can't believe that there wasn't a rallying cry to be like, hey, nah, we're not doing this. I know we got these young bucks that really don't know anything, but Mayor Mamdani got in with very low numbers. He won that election, the primary and the election, with very low numbers. Just absolutely insane to me. It's appalling. I know a lot of people have moved out of New York. There's enough people there that understood and that lived through 9/11 that should have been teaching their kids. That's the problem with political correctness. Muslims did it. They're Islamists, but they did it. And we can't back away from that. Am I saying that all Muslims are terrorists? No, but a lot of freaking terrorists are Muslims. That's just a fact. That's why political correctness is so dangerous. So I didn't get a chance to share this yesterday. And I think that it is so crucial to share. This is happening in Paterson, New Jersey. Obviously, we're aware of what's happening and Dearborn, Michigan. I mean, there's a straight takeover. Forgive me as I flip through with my formerly fingerprinted fingertips. Okay, American Muslims focus on city-by-city approach to assert influence. Welcome to Little Palestine. This is from Paul Sperry, writes for Real Clear Politics, does a real good job. He says, many of you are acquainted with what's happened to Dearborn, Michigan. All right. But now he talks about what's happening in Paterson, New Jersey. In June of 2023, Paterson Mayor Andre, I can't pronounce his name, so I'm going to butcher it, Sayegh, S-A-Y-E-G-H, signed a sister city agreement with the mayor of Ramallah. Right, a city in the West Bank and the seat of power of the Palestinian Authority, which officially celebrates the killing of Israelis. And last year, during a ceremony kicking off Ramadan, he declared his city the, quote, capital of Palestine in the United States of America and the, quote, fourth holiest city, close quote, in Islam. And then he said, quote, we are 100% halal, close quote, suggesting or meaning pure and lawful under Islam. This is Paterson, New Jersey. The mayor even agreed to hang a sign at the city entrance that reads, quote, welcome to Little Palestine. Elected American officials annually raise the Palestinian flag. By the way, there is no Palestine. There is no Palestine. Several years ago, Paterson's Muslim-majority city council voted to change existing noise regulations to allow the city's dozen mosques to blast out the Islamic call to prayer five times a day, from before dawn to after dusk. The move has incensed some non-Muslim neighbors, including one who recently entered a nearby mosque to complain about the noise. Everybody's not Muslim here, quote unquote, the man yelled. I don't want to hear that bleep every day, close quote. Paterson's largest mosque, the Islamic Center of Passaic County, is run by a radical cleric whose brother-in-law was a senior Hamas commander in the West Bank, where he orchestrated a number of suicide bombings against Israelis before immigrating to the U.S. from Jordan. This leading Paterson imam, Mohammed Katanani, served time in an Israeli prison for his own confessed ties to Hamas. Yet he was presented the keys to the city by Paterson's mayor in 2024. The Islamization of America. Guys, I look at these. The Islamization, socialism, it's growing. You have the El Saeeds of the world. I believe they're using socialism as a Trojan horse. We don't need to focus there for now, but you do need to be aware of what's happening. And for God's sakes, New York, you need to step up. I agree with the people of New York. I don't want Ma'am Danny there. He shouldn't be there. I think he's going to be there. I think they made a mistake. I think they should have let Trump speak. I realize that they've had basically the rule in place, no politicians. I believe since 2012 they implemented that. This is the 25th anniversary, and frankly I think you guys need somebody there to remind people of who killed your family members. If I lost a loved one there, I'm not you, and I'm so sorry that you lost a loved one in that attack.

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8: All right, welcome back to the program. This is the Larry Elder Show. I'm your guest host, Carl Jackson, sitting in. Susan, I see you out there. Eric, I see you out there. I will get to you shortly. 888-971-SAGE. 888-971-SAGE is the number to call into the program. Just a reminder, this Labor Day weekend, Salem News Channel presents a special programming event, the America 250 Movie Marathon. 10 great movies back to back. You got 2 days to catch them all, beginning Saturday and Sunday at noon Eastern, only on the Salem News Channel. All right. So just real quick, let me circle back to this housing issue, just real quickly here that I spoke about in the last hour with this Representative Maxwell Frost. Basically, this approach that the left has is it's called housing first. Basically, you give homeless people permanent housing. That's what they want to do. Instead of treating their issues first so that they can deal with the housing. So, for instance, in California, I think California now has programs where they have these units that cost them $60,000 plus per unit for one unit. And they're not seeing any great success. Some people stay, some people are disincentivized to get clean, quite frankly, because they get the

0: stay in these units? It's just absolutely insane. Whereas the treatment first philosophy is what conservatives, and I think real compassion, lays out. And basically you get some job training if you're able to, drug rehabilitation, mental health treatment. My church works with a group. It's called Teen Challenge. It's a ministry. The guys get off the streets, oftentimes drug addicts or homeless, and they put in some hard work. I'm not going to lie. But they put these guys through a spiritual program, a drug rehabilitation program. I mean, I know somebody personally that has gone through it, somebody else that has gone through the Salvation Army that has these, that has the job training, the drug rehabilitation, the mental health treatment, and these are they're new people. They had some rough times in their lives, but they're new people. Jail in and out. But these programs, once they were ready to surrender their lives to Christ anyway, worked out well for them. One of them is a business owner now. I mean, it's amazing. It's amazing. That's compassion. That's compassion. I mean, I know we want to feel good about ourselves. Oh, let's not put homeless people in cages. Fool, nobody is locking homeless people up. It's a violent, you can walk into the place, and if you want to change your life around, you can go into the place and you can, your life can be changed. But yeah, you're not going to sleep on the street. You shouldn't sleep on the street. I mean, that's one thing that Governor Ron DeSantis has been big on, making sure that these local municipalities enforce the homelessness. And it's still bad in Orlando. It's not as bad as it was, unless you go to one of these streets where it's still really bad, because we got some liberal mayors and they just, oh man, they do a horrible job. But nonetheless, you know, I just wanted to circle back to that real quick. Before I go to the calls, I want to play a clip for you. We were speaking of 9/11. This is Abdul El-Sayed. This is cut number 14, Mr. McConnell. Abdul El-Sayed spins another question about his relationship with Hassan Piker. Before we play the video, let me say this. How do I word this? Hassan Piker is a despicable human being. In my opinion, he's not the problem, the Democrat Party. Now, we're going to use Hassan Piker because I think it's smart for Republicans to do so, because I think essentially the DSA is Hassan Piker. So I'm totally okay with that narrative. I'm totally okay with that framing. But the issue is the Democrat Party. The issue is the Democrat Party. Abdul El-Sayed and these other Democrats that were hanging around him, they're the problem. Hassan Piker just happens to reflect what they believe. But these people will have power. Cut number 14, please.
1: Is there anything Hassan Piker could say that would make you publicly disavow him, considering what he has said about the Jewish community?
2: I mean, sure, but the bigger question is this. How do we want to exchange ideas? And the big question that I often want us to be stepping back and asking is, what is democracy for? Right, the idea that you just categorically disavow an individual, that to me doesn't make sense, given that there are going to be things that people say that you deeply disagree with.
1: Even
2: you
1: should disavow those things. America brought 9/11 on itself. Even that.
2: And then he disavowed it. And then he disavowed it himself, Stephen. Like, that's not a consistent reading of what the man actually thinks. He specifically said that he was wrong about that himself.
0: Okay. Okay, that's honestly, guys, this is, the more I listen to this guy, the more I realize as well that he's not the brightest bulb in the bunch. He's got the machismo. I don't know how he became a doctor. And he's not a medical, he's not a practicing doctor, but nonetheless, maybe that says something about DEI or C. I don't know. But that doesn't even make sense. You don't have to, you disavow the person's values, their belief system. The guy is an anti-Semite. The guy says some despicable things. Of course I disavow that. Of course I disavow those beliefs. That's insane. That's crazy. That's, that's anti-Semitic. Of course I do. I'm not running for a United States senator. I don't have those beliefs. I disagree with those beliefs. He can't disavow them. Oh, yeah. I don't believe in censorship. I don't believe in cancel culture. Who's talking about cancel culture? He just asked you if you agreed with Hassan Piker when it came to 9/11. America brought it on ourselves. Oh, well, if you guys wouldn't have been in the Middle East. Muslims act like they're not the ones that were like the, what do you call it? When it comes to slavery, we learned from you guys. Let's just talk about history. And let's talk about the present. Let's talk about the Middle East. Let's talk about women's rights. Let's talk about how some of the men in those countries like to play with little boys. I'm tired of people pretending like the Islamic faith is compatible with Western civilization. It's not. I'm not saying that to be hyperbolic. It's not. They are a theocracy. Yes, I happen to be a Christian. I don't care if you believe what I believe. I want you to. I believe in freedom of speech. You can come to my church. If I go evangelize, you want to listen? You don't want to listen? Hey, that's fine. But I don't have the right to force you to believe what I believe. That's what they believe. You convert or you die. What we have to pray for in America is basically that they're carnal. The statement that we have, in the Christian faith, carnal Christians. You better pray that's the case in the United States of America, because these people are coming for broke. We'll be back. I'll take your calls next. Carl Jackson in for Larry Elder.
3: With SRN News, I'm Michael Harrington in Washington. Iran says it struck an unmanned U.S. vessel trying to enter the Strait of Hormuz this morning. The latest salvo and a new flare-up of fighting between the two nations. The U.S. has not immediately confirmed the purported attack, which came a day after the American military said forces struck three Iranian oil tankers in response to a missile attack on Navy warships. Since the ceasefire agreement was announced in June, on-and-off fighting has persisted. Rescuers in Nepal have pulled out a Chinese man and a woman in separate operations 10 days after devastating floods hit the country. The man was rescued from a hydropower tunnel, bringing the total to three workers pulled alive from that project. Nepal's army said a joint rescue team of Nepalese military personnel and South Korean disaster experts rescued the man from a nearly 740-foot tunnel. This is SRN News.
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1: Okay, let's talk Hassan Piker. You know, Hassan, he supported you, he campaigned with you, he helped introduce you to younger voters, and now you're distancing yourself from comments he made about American Jews in Israel. At what point do you have to say, I benefited from this person's platform, so I also have a responsibility to confront him when I think he's wrong?
2: So I'll be honest, this is the odd thing about the way we think about this. It'd be like, you know, I come on your show. Let's say I invited you guys out to Michigan. I hope you come. Michigan's great. Come out. And you're like, hey, Abdul, I talked to him. I like him. I think he's good. I think he cares about you. And then you, let's say something that I disagree with. Mm-hmm. And I'm like, I disagree with that thing. Does that mean that I'm condemning you?
1: No.
2: Like, no, I just disagree with the thing you said.
1: Yeah.
2: So my point is that the way we do politics is like, everybody thinks they learned the lesson from the 2020s where cancel culture doesn't really work.
1: Mm-hmm.
2: And now there's this massive effort to cancel Hassan. My point is that I don't do cancel culture. Mm-hmm. I go everywhere. I talk to everybody. I hang out with you guys. I hang out with Hassan. I hang out with Jesse Waters on Fox.
3: Why are you playing over here?
2: No, sorry. I'm Jesse Waters on Fox.
4: There you go. Bye, Jesse.
2: Sorry, bye, Jesse.
1: Like, damn, Angela, you be on Fox?
3: No.
2: I'm so sorry.
3: It was a joke.
2: But the point that I'm making is,
5: that was more of Hassan Piker. He was on Charlemagne's show. I like the way Mr. McConnell framed it. Charlemagne the fraud will never say God. I can't stand that he uses that title. But nonetheless, the guy, all he has to do is disavow the beliefs. And again, we focus so much on Hassan Piker, but the issue is El Saeed. El Saeed wants to be senator. El Saeed happens to believe the stuff that Hassan Piker is putting out there. Nobody is saying cancel Hassan Piker. He's not a conservative. That's not going to happen to him. Like the big tech giants did with conservatives during COVID. That's not going to happen to Hassan Piker. And nobody is asking for that to happen to Hassan Piker. And he knows that. He's just evading the question. He believes the things that Hassan Piker believes. The problem is, he's not just a streamer. He's running for Senate. He's running for Senate. And he used Hassan Piker to help build his platform. So he's got to kind of toe the line. He's got to kind of toe the line. All right, let's go to the lines real quick. Speaking of line, we've got Susan in Vermont about overpriced homeless shelters. Okay, this will be interesting. Susan, welcome to the Larry Elder Show. You got the mic.
6: Hi there. Yeah, what a
5: hey,
6: joke
5: Susan.
6: That is. Those houses are nothing more than overpriced sheds from Home Depot that they're putting in California.
5: That is true.
6: What really works, Carl, you covered a lot of stuff in the time that my brain was listening to my phone and your show. So I got to hear both sides of it. Good thing I'm ambidextrous. But Oxford houses are international. They are 501(c) nonprofits. I was a landlord of two clean and sober houses, 9-bedroom, 3-bathroom houses in Seattle, Washington. I'll tell you, the epicenter of the fentanyl opioid crisis. In fact, they've even got a tweaker cam in Everett. And they got a sizable, settlement through the suing for the opioids. But long story short, Oxford houses, they're group homes. They have, you know, jobs and chores, and they have supervision, and they have a community in this house. I happen to have 9-bedroom. I'm sorry, but the other thing is that Trump, he needs to get the message out, what he's accomplished. Big screens in Times Square and the hazards of socialism overtaking this country along with the Islamification. It's all related. It's all related. It's all merged. The Palestinian PLO, the PLO, it is all related.
5: Susan, let me ask you a question. You're right, and I'll get to the merging after the break, but we only got 30 seconds here. What is the ultimate goal for the people that stay in your housing units? What do you hope to achieve, or they hope to achieve, when they come and stay in one of your places really quick?
6: They stay clean and sober.
5: Okay. Do they want to get somewhere? They're hoping to get a better job. Okay. Okay.
6: Yeah. I mean, all right. It starts with sobriety.
5: Yeah.
6: I mean,
5: yeah, you're right.
6: A place to live at a reasonable price, because what they do is they rent a house in a residential area, a large house.
5: Hey, unfortunately, we gotta leave it there, Susan. 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
5: This is Polymarket anyway. Apparently, Lindsay Clancy's super fan arrested after alleged murder of her 2-year-old son, hours after texting about the case. That is horrific. I'll be following up on that, seeing if I can find out anything about that. Yeah, Illinois woman who was very interested, quote-unquote, this is from Colin Rugg, in the Lindsay Clancy trial, allegedly hangs her, oh my Lord, her 2-year-old child from the rafters in the basement of her $1 million home. 2-year-old Barrett Walsh was found hanging with his feet off the ground. His mother, Corey Walsh, immediately told investigators she thought he was the devil and the Antichrist. Well, when it says Walsh was very interested with the Clancy trial. Wow. Wow. Didn't want to come back with something like that. Wow. Man. All right, this is the Larry Elder Show. I'm your guest host, Carl Jackson, sitting in 888-971-SAGE, 888-971-SAGE. I guess you can get a copycat from one murderer to... This is... All right, let me just say this. This is another reason why I think it is so insane for these show trials to be out there. You don't... You dilute the jury pool. You make this thing a spectacle. You make it impossible for the jurors. You make it impossible for the defendant, whether you like the defendant or not. That's not our system. You make it harder on the prosecution. You make it harder on the judge. The defense attorney, part of the defense attorney's job is to obviously defend his or her client, but it's also performative theater. And that goes on full blast when you're in front of TV cameras. Now, I've been as guilty as the next guy. I used to watch court TV incessantly when I was going through my own stuff. I used to watch that stuff incessantly. But I got to a point where I just thought, you know, given the system that we have, I'm not sure that it's a good idea. Now, I have said, call me a hypocrite or whatever, when it comes to Charlie Kirk, he was murdered in public in front of millions of people where so many people watched it on 4K. I think that family deserves a public hearing. I think that's a rare case. Such a high profile public figure assassinated in public. I feel like that's on a different level. Frankly, as horrific as this case is with Lindsay Clancy, I should hear about it maybe on a blurb, enough to be disgusted, and then move on. Let the state, let the jury handle it. So now you're seeing another symptom, in my opinion, of these show trials. I don't like it. I know a lot of people are obsessed with this stuff. I don't like it. I really think it destroys our system. I really do. That's just my personal opinion, but I really do. And I know I'll be a hypocrite one day talking about this. I realize it is part of it's honestly it's part of the job. But I'm not a fan of it. And now we see another bad result of that, where you've got a copycat, maybe insane mom thinking her kid is the devil and the Antichrist. I will say this too about pills too. I didn't expect to go back here. Brent, Roxanne, Nancy, I see you out there. I'll get to you guys. Stay on the line. 888-971-SAGE. 888-971-SAGE is the number to call into the program. I was saying in the first hour that I think the jury did his job. I know a lot of conservatives will disagree with me. I think the man that was the holdout did his job. I think the women, personally, I'm like, they had to be emotional, right? I believe that, but I'm like, I don't know that. So I'm just going to assume that they did their job. Because none of us knows. I mean, they, there's a high burden of proof in the state of Massachusetts where you have to prove not what she did 2 days before, not this, not, but that at the very moment when she was doing that despicable, evil act to her children, the prosecution has to prove that she was sane, that she was, I think I said it wrong last time, that she was sane in that very moment rather than insane. I don't know how you do that. Oh, well, she did this. She planned this. I'm sorry. I know everybody's an expert nowadays on this stuff. I'll be honest. I've had some crazy people, in my family. Or in some people that have experienced psychosis. And you would be shocked how they could kind of go in and out. So I don't know. I simply don't know. But I know that it's a hard hurdle to prove that at the moment she was murdering her kids, she was sane. I think, again, throw her in a pool. She's in a wheelchair. Killed her the same way. Those are my personal beliefs. But the jury has to decide if the prosecution proved their case. That's all this is about. And I think we get so emotional, it's hard to do that. And I understand because it's so evil. It's so despicable. But now, I think my point is made. This is why you don't have show trials. And truthfully, if you didn't, and I'll say this too. That one juror, I didn't think I'd be talking about this. That one juror that took pictures of the jury, I think that should be a mandatory minimum sentence. The mandatory minimum sentence. I don't care. I know she was basically a fan of Lindsey Clancy trying to intimidate jurors. A mandatory minimum sentence. That's another reason you don't have show trials. But that lady should be made an example of, and she should have went straight on the paddy wagon with Lindsey Clancy, right to jail. Anyway, we're going to take a break shortly here. When I get back, I'll go to the calls. I see Roxanne, I see Nancy, I see Brent, I see Rick. You guys stay there, 888-971-SAGE, 888-971-SAGE. My name is Carl Jackson. Find me online at Carl Jackson Show, at The Carl Jackson Show. We'll be back.

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7: All right, let me say this, Carl Jackson sitting in for Larry Elder, to everybody on the line. I want you to hold on even into the next hour because I'd like to get, frankly, all of you guys on. Brent, Roxanne, Nancy, Rick, Anna, Antoinette. I want to go to the lines. Also, I'm going to be talking about more of the DSA, benefits of AI data centers, Senate toss-up races. The WNBA commissioner is retiring. Good news. And his cancer is suing. NFL football player, or was whatever, NFL, went back to college. I hate all that stuff. Maybe we'll get into some of that stuff. Your calls, more your calls on 9/11. If you want to sound off on Charlie Kirk, too, we're nearing up, unfortunately, to his assassination date. All right, let's go to the lines really quickly here. Let's go to Roxanne in Riverside, California. Roxanne, welcome to the Larry Elder Show. You got the mic.
8: Thank you. I live in Riverside, California, and I am a big fan of Teen Challenge. Here in Riverside, there's the home of Teen Challenge called Benedict Castle, and it is a literal medieval castle that a man built for his wife years ago. And the guys come, they live there, they go through the program, they not only get cleaned up, but they get restored. They teach them skills, and because the Benedict Castle facility is so beautiful, many groups will rent it out for banquets and luncheons and that type of thing. And you actually get to see these guys who've gone through the program and they come out in a nicely starched and ironed white shirt and slacks. Wow. And they're serving the food, and they have the most beautiful smiles on their faces, and they've been restored, and you see it.
7: Oh, man. You touched my heart, Roxanne. Thank you for that. Let's go to Brant. Brant is in L.A. Brant, welcome to the Larry Elder Show. You got the mic.
9: My magnificent, patriotic main man, Carl.
7: 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Thank you.
9: Carl Jackson is your name, and whooping evil is your game. 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If Christian and Jewish patriots are too cowardly to speak truth about these satanic pathologies, we will soon be decapitated. Allah is not God. Allah is the devil. And Muhammad, Marx, and all the devil's democratic democracies are his sadistic, sociopathic, mass-murdering, pedophile prophets. This is simple, direct, straight, and 100% true.
7: All right, we'll be back in the next hour. More of your calls. Good stuff, Brant. Listen, Nancy, Rick, Anna, Antoinette, don't go anywhere. I promise I'll get to you.
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12: With SRN News, I'm Michael Harrington in Washington. President Trump will appear at both nights of the Republicans' midterm convention in Dallas, September 9th and 10th. Convention spokesman Zach Kraft tells the Salem Radio Network the event will showcase the president's accomplishments.
13: This midterm convention is a reminder to the American people of what is at stake on the ballot in November. You know, this is 2 years ago, the American people voted overwhelmingly for President Trump to secure the border, to tackle Bidenflation, and he has done that. He has secured the border. There's no longer millions of illegal immigrants pouring in here from countries all over the world. You know, he delivered the largest tax cut in history.
12: The convention will take place at American Airlines Center. Russian President Vladimir Putin met with U.S. Envoy Steve Witkoff and Jared Kushner at the Kremlin yesterday. The Saturday talks aimed at reviving a push to end the invasion. This is SRN News.
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0: Quick check of the headlines here on Friday, September the 4th. The U.S. jobs data is out, and it has crushed expectations. The economy has added 162,000 jobs in August. That is three times more than what was expected. And the last 2 months were revised upward, 55,000 jobs added for June and July. Good news for the Trump White House. President Trump expected to sign an executive order today requiring clearer country of origin labeling for beef. That'll give shoppers more information about where the meat is coming from. And a quick programming note for you. This Labor Day weekend, Salem News Channel presents a special programming event, the America 250 Movie Marathon. 10 great movies all back-to-back, and you've got 2 days to catch them all, beginning Saturday and Sunday at noon Eastern, only on the Salem News Channel. All right, we are approaching the 25th anniversary of the 9/11 terrorist attack. The president is honoring one of the greatest charity efforts that came out of that tragic day. It's called the Tunnel to Towers Foundation. He'll have those folks over at the White House next week on Tuesday, September the 8th, for a special ceremony. Joining us now to discuss that is the foundation's CEO, Frank Siller. Frank, so honored to have you on the Scott Jennings Show today. Tell us, what is going on with the president and you over at the White House next Tuesday?
1: Well, Scott, first of all, thank you for having me on. And it's important that we talk about things like this in America, because 25 years ago, we lost 2,977 souls and 7,000 men and women ever since on the global war on terror. So that's what we're doing this coming Tuesday, September 8th at 10 a.m. at the White House. The president was kind enough and wanted to make sure that we never forget what happened 25 years ago. And we're going to have a steel beam, an I-beam, from the South Tower, the same tower where my brother perished 25 years ago, New York City firefighter Stephen Siller, who ran through the Brooklyn Battery Tunnel on foot that day with 60 pounds of fire gear on his back and gave up his life. And so when that South Tower came down at 9:59 a.m. on September 1st, 2001, my family's life changed forever. His family, his wife and five kids. And we're going to recognize that. We're going to recognize the great sacrifice of all those who perished that day.
0: So you're taking this massive beam from the World Trade Center down to Washington. Will it be at the White House, on the White House property there?
1: Yes, it's going to be at the Ellipse. And so you should know that we started this journey on May 2nd. We had it go all over the United States. We brought it to all significant locations that would be connected to 9/11 or sacrifice or history. And my nephew, my brother's youngest son, Stephen Jr., was with it 90% of the time, all over the United States, speaking about his dad. You know, we were at Shanksville, of course, you know, Flight 93, for those who remember that were old enough. And one of the reasons why we bring this around, Scott, is to teach people that weren't even born, which is almost a third of the country, 25 years ago, what happened that day. We bring this around, and we were at Shanksville. Could you imagine those 40 heroes that took over Flight 93? Mm-hmm. And it's such a story that, you know, Todd Beamer, everyone remembers, that was old enough, you know, let's roll. And they got back in that cockpit and were fighting terrorists, and they were on the, actually, the plane ended up turning upside down because they were fighting for control of the plane. And they flew over a schoolyard. Thank God they flew over a schoolyard and into an empty field in Shanksville, Pennsylvania. And it was the first battle in the global war on terror. And these great heroes gave their lives so it wouldn't fly into the Capitol or fly into somewhere else where it would kill maybe hundreds or thousands of people like they did at the at Ground Zero. So it's so important that we brought this all around the United States, and that my nephew was talking about his dad and the heroic acts that he did that day, and so many others.
0: Our guest today is Frank Siller. He is the executive director of this great charitable foundation called Tunnel to Towers. Frank, you had a memoir come out about all this on September the 1st. It's called Let Us Do Good, in that you told the story of your family and this incredible story of your brother who ran towards danger to do everything he could on that tragic day of 9/11. Tell us about the book. Again, it's called Let Us Do Good, and it just came out, didn't it?
1: It just came out. Very proud of it. Took me 2.5 years to write it, but it really took a lifetime. It's about my parents, a lot of it, about how they taught their 7 children, about the only real joy you have in life is service and serving others and not, you know, get out of yourself. My mom always used to say, you know, if you're feeling bad, do something for somebody else, or you're suffering, offer it up to God. And, they were devout Catholics. They followed St. Francis of Assisi, where he said, brothers and sisters, while we have time, let us do good. And those teachings certainly have molded their children, the 7 kids that my siblings and I, and no greater sacrifice or service than my brother Stephen, who gave his life on September 11, 2001. Stephen was married. He had 5 kids. Could you imagine what he was thinking about running through that tunnel that day? I mean, you know, he was a firefighter. He loved the brotherhood. Stephen also, you know, and this has stories in there about his childhood, our childhood, that my parents died when he was a little boy. And, you know, we raised him because he was so much younger than us. And, you know, he was orphaned by 10 years old. And we raised him, and he came back to Staten Island and lived with me on Staten Island. He was 18, got reacquainted with the little girl that he used to walk to grammar school with, you know, years before. And, got married, and it's a love story in as that a love story in their love story, and also a love story of that, you know, loved so many people that he gave up his life. It's very miraculous, and I have stories in there about so many other great heroes too. I should tell you about that. I know the great thing about Tunnel to Towers and why we're successful. You know, we have a run every year the last Sunday of September. We'll have 40,000-50,000 people running through the tunnel. Like Stephen did, always the last Sunday in September. We honor all the great heroes who perished that day, not just Stephen. From the very beginning, we knew that Stephen's not the only hero. But to me, he's my hero. It's very personal, and I write a lot about him in this book.
0: Frank, for those of us who were alive for 9/11, we all remember, never forget. I remember, we said that all the time, never forget, and we all had flags on our front porches, and there were USA bumper stickers and American flag bumper stickers on our cars. But I got to tell you, 25 years later, there's a bunch of people who are voting in our elections now who weren't alive for that. And for them, this is a, you know, this is a story from a history book. And B, I think there's a bunch of people that have forgotten the terrorist attack we suffered that day and what caused it and how we responded to it. What do you think we need to do to remind this country of what happened that day and the dangers that we all face as Americans from the people out there across the world who frankly hate us and hate our way of life?
1: Yeah, and we have a lot of them here that hate us and hate our way of life. And it's disgusting, and it really is upsetting is not even the right word to use. But this is what we do at the Tunnel to Towers, and I stay focused on what I can do and what we can do. From the foundation, we have a curriculum K-12. You can download it. Go to t2t.org. Get down. Your age appropriate. It's incredible. If you're a parent, you want to teach your children, download it. You're a teacher, you want to teach your class, download it. You're a principal, so on and so forth. You can download it. I have a 93-foot tractor trailer that goes around, and it turns into 1,100 square foot museum of all different artifacts from Ground Zero. And we have firefighters there that, you know, were there that lost their friends, that lost their brothers. And they go around with this all year round. We go to all different schools all year round. We have this piece of steel that we did this year, you know, all these stops that we made all across the country so people can go and pay respect. You can't, I can't tell you how many times I saw families of 4 or 5, you know, 2 kids, 3 kids, 4 kids, go up and touch that steel and say a prayer on it. There's great hope for America. Yeah. I see it. I see
0: it. Makes it having that beam makes it real. And you know, sort of visiting the 9/11 museum and seeing the artifacts in there, that makes it real. I wish every American could lay hands on that beam and see an artifact from what happened that day. Frank Siller, Tunnel to Towers. Thanks for your story today. Good luck at the White House with the president on September the 8th. Quick note about a movie that's coming out that I think you're going to want to see. It's from Focus Features and the acclaimed director of Captain Phillips and Jason Bourne. This movie is called The Uprising. It is an amazing story of courage and sacrifice and rebellion. It has an all-star cast, breathtaking visuals, visceral action. It's called The Uprising. It is a must-see cinematic epic. It is the true story of the rise of Robin Hood, and it's coming to theaters on September the 10th. You do not want to miss it. It's called The Uprising. You want to discover it in Dolby Cinema. It's called The Uprising. Andrew Garfield is the star. I'm very excited about seeing this film. When we come back, my speech in its entirety from the RJC this week. Don't miss it here on the Scott Jennings Show.
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9: Welcome back to the Scott Jennings Show. For the rest of today's program, we're taking you back to Monday and the speech that I delivered to the Republican Jewish Coalition in Las Vegas. We'll play it in its entirety beginning now here on the Scott Jennings Show.
10: Well, thank you so much for having me here today. I'm proud to be joining you as a citizen and resident of Kentucky's 4th Congressional District, which also happens to be the home of the soon-to-be former Congressman Thomas Massey. And it's about time. I think it says a lot about our party. We're the party that takes out our trash. And what a contrast that is at a moment when the litmus test for being a National Democrat is really quite simple. Do you hate Israel and blame everything on the Jews? If yes, you're in. Now, tell me if I'm wrong, but I'd be willing to bet that the RJC is having a banner year of membership growth in 2026. And I'd bet that there are more Democrats watching these speeches than ever before. So I want to speak directly to those Democrats today, those Democratic moderates and Democratic Jews who have joined the ranks of the GOP curious. And can we start by sending them a message that they are welcome here today? Now, if that's you, if you're a Democrat who knows you have nothing in common with these socialists, these radical Islamo-Marxists,

0: We remember September 11th, 2001, a day marked in history as the largest attack on our nation. 8:46 a.m., American Airlines Flight 11, World Trade Center North Tower. 9:03 a.m., American Airlines Flight 175, World Trade Center South Tower. 9:37 a.m., American Airlines Flight 77, the Pentagon. 10:02 a.m., passengers and crew fight to gain control of United Airlines Flight 93, crashing the plane in a field near Shanksville, Pennsylvania. 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
2: With SRN News, I'm Michael Harrington in Washington. Russian President Vladimir Putin has met with U.S. Envoy Steve Witkoff and Jared Kushner at the Kremlin. The talk Saturday aimed at reviving a stalled push to end Russia's full-scale invasion of Ukraine. The Kremlin has ordered a three-day halt on strikes against Kiev that started at midnight Saturday. Ukrainian President Vladimir Zelensky says the Ukraine is prepared to halt strikes on Moscow until Monday. The Greek government is promising more than 2 billion euros in tax cuts, salary increases, and other support measures before Greece's general election next year. The announcement Saturday came as more than 25,000 people joined protests in the northern city of Thessaloniki over Greece's high cost of living, low wages, and weak purchasing power. The government has been highlighting Greece's economic recovery, including 2.1% growth and a budget surplus last year. This is SRN News.
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7: Welcome back to the Scott Jennings Show, and now the conclusion of my speech to the Republican Jewish Coalition delivered earlier this week in Las Vegas. 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
8: If your dog for a walk and you both use the same tree, you might be a redneck. So I borrow from the great philosopher Jeff Foxworthy and his construct today, because my Democratic friends watching, you might be a Republican. If you believe your rights come from God and not from a pot-smoking socialist in Brooklyn who actually lives in the lap of luxury, you might be a Republican. If you believe America did not deserve 9/11, but the Ayatollah sure as hell did deserve what he got, you might be a Republican. If you believe you should need a government ID to vote, but not to buy groceries in New York City, you might be a Republican. If you believe there are two genders, no matter how many they-thems with a Berkeley degree call you a fascist, you might be a Republican. If you believe communism's problem wasn't bad PR, but that communism's problem was communism. Say it with me. You might be a Republican. And let's get serious. If you're a Jew who believes you should be safe in your own synagogue in your own country, if you are a black American who treasures your faith, who's tired of fearing for your life in a Democrat-run city like Chicago, if you're a Christian who loves Israel and is sick to death over the left's rhetoric towards the Jews, if you're a Muslim who loves America and wants nothing to do with the radical Islamo-Marxists trying to destroy it, and if you're a patriot, any red-blooded patriot who thinks our founders had it right, who wants your kids to inherit a great and proud and free country, and who isn't going to let a Chairman Mao wannabe take it away without a fight, then, my friend, you just might be a Republican, and you are welcome here with us. Let me close with a final thought. I started by telling you a story of two anniversaries. The 250th tells us who we are, and the 25th tells us who our enemies are. The question before us today comes down to exactly that. Which side are you on? Are you on the side of the American founding or the American unraveling of Thomas Jefferson and John Adams or Zoran and Abdul, of common sense or of communism? I know which side you're on. American Jews have been forced to make a choice, a life or death choice that you did not ask for, by those who say that you are the common enemy against which this world must unite. They have staked it all on you, their dreams of conquering this evil empire of America. Well, unfortunately for them, this ain't your first rodeo. They may have energy and the media and the universities and enough propaganda to choke a horse. But you have something they will never have. 6,000 years of experience defeating the dark. My Christian faith tells me that God doesn't call the equipped. He equips the called. And you are called. You stand in the spirit of the Maccabees, outnumbered, underestimated, but unwilling to surrender either your faith or your freedom. You are the linchpin in this battle for America and the West. If they cannot break your faith, they cannot defeat our civilization. If you hold the line, they cannot erase the truths upon which America and the West were built, and they know it. So yes, you are called and you are equipped to keep the faith, to defend the Judeo-Christian foundation of the West, and to make what was once self-evident once more. Thank you for the honor of being here today. I will always stand beside you. I will stand with you, and I will stand for you, and I will do it for one reason, because the Jews and the Christians and the Israelis and the Americans, together, we are the true defenders of Western civilization. Failure to defend the West is simply not an option. May God bless our country. May God bless the Republican Jewish Coalition, our president, and the nation of Israel. Thank you. Thank you all.
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11: With SRN News, I'm Michael Harrington in Washington. President Trump will appear at both nights of the Republicans' midterm convention in Dallas, September 9th and 10th. Convention spokesman Zach Kraft tells the Salem Radio Network the event will showcase the president's accomplishments.
12: This midterm convention is a reminder to the American people of what is at stake on the ballot in November. You know, this is 2 years ago, the American people voted overwhelmingly for President Trump to secure the border, to tackle Biden inflation, and he has done that. He has secured the border. There's no longer millions of illegal immigrants pouring in here from countries all over the world. You know, he delivered the largest tax cut in history.
11: The convention will take place at American Airlines Center. Russian President Vladimir Putin met with U.S. Envoy Steve Witkoff and Jared Kushner at the Kremlin yesterday. The Saturday talks aimed at reviving a push to end the invasion. This is SRN News.
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17: Foundations of Freedom, a look at America's founding principles and the leaders who shaped our nation.
18: 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In 1967, he warned Americans, freedom is a fragile thing, and it's never more than one generation away from extinction. President Reagan knew the freedoms secured by one generation were not guaranteed to survive to the next. Today, as socialistic ideas that place greater power in the hands of government gain renewed support, Reagan's warning carries even greater weight. Freedom is more than inheritance. It's a responsibility, one we all share. Every generation must fight for the principles that made self-government possible. Freedom only survives when each generation chooses to defend it. So, do we have the courage to defend and protect what is being challenged, the very principles that made America the greatest experiment in history?
19: 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What about the money in the bank? 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It's simple. Move into gold and silver. 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
0: 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This is O'Connor and Company.
1: Good morning. This is O'Connor and Company, but this is not Larry O'Connor. My name is Bethany Mandel, and I'm co-hosting, I guess just hosting this morning. We have a lot coming up this morning. We're going local with some pretty unbelievable stories out of Northern Virginia, from the latest controversy surrounding Fairfax County Prosecutor Steve Descano and illegal immigrants to a Virginia mom who was actually sentenced after letting her five-year-old walk to the pond in her own gated community by herself. We'll also talk about what's going on inside Montgomery County schools, from sweltering classrooms and broken air conditioning to the bigger question of whether curriculum itself needs an overhaul. Later, we're digging into the Lindsay Clancy trial from the perspectives that we haven't heard nearly enough from a father's perspective. But first, let's start right here in Northern Virginia. Fairfax County Commonwealth's attorney, Steve Descano, is back in the headlines. It's never a good thing. And there are some serious questions about how his office is handling violent offenders in cases involving illegal immigrants. Joining me now to break it all down is Sean Kennedy with Virginians for Safe Communities. Sean, good morning. So I want to start out with sort of the latest from Steve Descano. Can you give our listeners a rundown of what his latest antics are?
2: Well, the most pressing thing, obviously, there's two cases going on that have sort of come to a head in the last few weeks. One is the individual who groped high school girls as young as 14 in Fairfax City High, and that adult man, he was 18 years old at the time but was a sophomore somehow. Wow. At Fairfax High, groped 13 girls. He was convicted of groping 9 of them, and Steve Descano charged him with assault instead of sexual battery, and I've actually heard from local prosecutors that it constituted aggravated sexual battery, which is a 20-year sentence. Instead, he got convicted of just simple assault, which is a misdemeanor, and he was given 180 days, served 130 days, and then ICE picked him up in a shocking reversal. The Fairfax County Sheriff, which imposes a sanctuary city policy because the county makes them, basically, turned him over to ICE, and he is now going to return and have his graduation party in El Salvador. So that's good news. But the other thing that's really, I think, striking people, and just yesterday an individual walked out of the courthouse when I was doing a TV interview about this. A number of killers, they killed people, they effectively admitted to it, were given not guilty by reason of insanity pleas in the last few years. My current count is 14 since Steve Descano took office. Across the state of Virginia and the rest of the state, it's been 50 in that period. So Virginia, Fairfax has 3% of the murders, but almost 30% of the total number of insanity deals. And of those, they're getting released in two different ways, just straight up released. Somebody was released in mid-July, and a week before that, somebody was given a community visit, and he jumped on a plane to Tajikistan and disappeared because Steve Descano agreed to let him go get a passport. So now he's free and loose, and there's a number of others that we know have also been given these community visits. So they're just walking around unescorted, doing their thing, being crazy killers. And this is ongoing. And then, of course, there's the two pending investigations, one by the House Judiciary Committee into Steve Descano's discriminatory treatment and preferential treatment for illegal aliens, and a similar one by the Department of Justice about his preferential treatment and violation of civil rights by discriminating against citizens in preference to illegal aliens. So he's got a lot on his plate right now, but luckily, I don't want to really encourage people to give him more views, but if you look up Steve Descano on TikTok or Instagram, he's making very cringe videos, so you can go watch those, because he's getting no positive press here in Virginia, so of course he's out there making TikToks.
1: So how much of this is his decision making versus that of judges? Because I've spoken to experts in other states, and they've basically told me, I don't know how much of this is Steve Descano versus that of like the decision making of individual judges. Does he have a unique power that other prosecutors in other parts of the country don't have?
2: To some extent, one of the things that you could start with is sort of think of it as a funnel. The first decision he made in the case of the illegal alien groper was the charging decision. He chose to charge him with the least applicable crime, in this case, assault. And then he agreed to a plea deal where he would serve this 180 days. So the judge had to rubber stamp that. but in effect, the judge's hands were tied. The plea agreements in these cases are effectively binding, where if they weren't satisfied by the judge, in many cases, the defendant could just back out and say, okay, I don't accept it. If you're going to do that, I'm going to withdraw my plea. So in many of these cases, they're pre-agreed sentencing recommendations and they're locked in. The judges, of course, have the right in Virginia to reject plea agreements and just say, no, I'm not accepting that. But in most cases, these judges just go along and rubber stamp it. They're not the ones actually issuing the sentencing unless it's an open sentencing recommendation, which in most cases it's not, because Steve Descano has gotten them to plead guilty only on the supposition that they will serve a limited sentence. And that's usually what is occurring here, and that's what happened in the case of the Groper. And in the insanity pleas, the only recourse the judge has is to outright reject it. Now, we have seen a number of instances here in Fairfax County where they were so egregious and the judge was courageous, they did reject plea agreements, and that ended tragically. I mean, honestly, tragically. There was a pedophile who attacked and tried to kidnap a four-year-old girl in Annandale, Virginia, Hiram Bacadeno Rodriguez, also an illegal alien, who had repeatedly been charged with indecent liberties with a child and all these things. And after he did this, they brought a plea agreement up for him to serve 2 years in jail, which he probably served much less than that due to sentencing credits and things like that. And the first judge said, hell no. And Steve Escano then said, okay, I'll go back to the drawing board. And he did what they call it Fairfax County, effectively judge shopping, and tried to wait till he could get on someone else's docket. He got on another judge's docket, and that judge said, hell no, times two. So what did Steve Descano do? He dropped the charges. And I will tell you, very good people on the inside made sure that didn't end that way. And the mother of the victim, the four-year-old, called ICE, and ICE came and got him. Wow. So he is now also in Central America living his best life, because there was no justice. There was no justice for that four-year-old girl. And the mother actually said, ICE was my last means to get justice because Steve Descano failed her. And that seems to be the problem here, is that no one gets justice. And I don't want to see people like Abdul Jalla, who killed the single mother, Stephanie Minter, at the bus stop. I don't want to see him go back to Sierra Leone. I know that sounds radical, you know, whatever. I want to see him spend the rest of his life in a box in a Virginia State Correctional Institution or on a gurney. I don't want to see him in any way sent back to Sierra Leone. He deserves to die in the Commonwealth. But unfortunately, I don't trust that he will. I think he'll get an insanity plea or something, and once again, he will escape true justice. And that's what happens every day here in Fairfax County, is people don't get justice, and there have to be other means. And in the instance of illegal aliens, ICE is that last line of defense.
1: So I want to get a little philosophical at 6 o'clock in the morning, because why not?
2: Yeah.
1: Why is he doing this? Why does he think that his job as a prosecutor is to protect the perpetrators instead of the victims?
2: Somebody just yesterday, actually, I was asked a different question, and their response was, you have to remember it is philosophical. He says base principles. Steve Descano is a prison abolitionist, was their exact quote, and his entire frame is to eliminate and decarcerate and eliminate the criminal legal system, as these people sometimes call it. So he believes wholeheartedly in his agenda, and he's executing it. Now, the problem for Steve Descano is he's actually an incompetent. And there are other Soros DAs around the country who are very competent. And I'll give you a very clear example. And that is Parissa Dagani Tafti in Arlington. She's smart as a whip. I would, and not one day in the world, tell you that Parissa is not very smart. Is she evil? Absolutely. But she's good at what she does, and she doesn't get headlines. She executes cases well, and when it's something politically toxic, she actually prosecutes it, because she knows that it's going to become at the expense of other cases. Steve Descano hires morons. I'll just be honest. He is a moron, and he bungles so much that it basically, the line between incompetence and ideology is being blurred here in Fairfax County. You can't always tell if he did it on purpose or he just doesn't know what he's doing.
1: So I think I think we found finally someone who Virginia will prosecute. And it's a mom of five who, and we'll be talking about this later in the show, a mom of five who let her son walk to the pond in their gated community to pick up some feathers and then walk back. She could see him the whole time. She had the book thrown at her. Was this also a Descano decision?
2: No, this isn't in Fairfax County, okay. But this is an example of the petty nature of bureaucrats, and I'll include the police in that. And yeah. You know, I work for a pro-police group, and my organization, my nonprofit, is very pro-law enforcement. But if you read what actually happened in that, she got testy with the cops on scene, and they decided to throw the book at her. They brought in Child Protective Services, who are, you know, little petty tyrants, and they came in. And then the prosecutor, she probably was, you know, giving lip to, even to the prosecutor, because she was very upset about this, legitimately so.
1: Yes.
2: And they basically said, okay, we'll show you. And, you know, that's not how justice should be done. Oh, we're going to retaliate and give you, every piece of punishment we can.
1: Yeah.
2: Just because you're basically being disrespectful to us. That's not what happened. So in this case, honestly,
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0: Welcome back to O'Connor and Company. I'm not Larry O'Connor. I'm Bethany Mandel, sitting in for vacationing Larry O'Connor this morning. And we have more with Sean Kennedy of Virginians for Safe Communities, who's sticking around with us. Thank you so much, Sean, for waking up early and coming on to talk to us this morning. I want to dig a little bit deeper into the story that we talked about in the last segment about this groping victim deciding to come forward and praise ICE. I'm going to read from that statement that her lawyer released and said, this matter should not be reduced to partisan politics or the broader national debate over immigration. Went on to praise ICE. How much sort of recourse do citizens in Northern Virginia have when it comes to crimes that Steve Toscano is not choosing to prosecute? If they're committed by illegal immigrants, presumably they have, you know, this ICE remedy. Are there other remedies that victims' families can turn to instead of the local prosecutor who refuses to do his job?
1: Unfortunately, the only remedy we actually saw that was positive that came out of this was piss Steve Toscano off enough and you can get it moved. And I'll tell you that example was there was a mother with her three children in a car on the Beltway, which is the freeway system that runs through DC. I think it was the 495. And she's driving along and somebody totally insane, they're going 60 miles an hour, he T-bones her, which if you've ever driven on a major interstate highway, it's very difficult to do. Yeah. He didn't sideswipe her, he T-boned her coming from the side. She flips over fortunately, this is on Mother's Day. No one's hurt in the car, but his car flips over. He jumps out, and while his car's flipped over, hundreds of beer cans and bottles fly all over the 495. He runs across the freeway into the neighborhood. They catch him. He's clearly intoxicated, but by the time they catch him, he has no alcohol in his system because it's like 18 hours later or whatever. Anyway, so this goes to trial. They are basically going to drop the charges, the delays.

0: delays. It's during COVID. And the wife is a former prosecutor herself. So I helped them a little bit, but basically they went public and said, this guy's going to drop the charges against the guy who almost killed my entire family. Like he's a menace and all this other stuff. And this kind of media backlash where they got so pissed off Descano so much, they attacked the victim by name in a court filing. So the victim then got the opportunity to say that there's bias in the prosecutor's office, and a judge reassigned it to a different prosecutor in a different jurisdiction, in this case, Prince William County. They prosecuted the guy, and he went to jail. Descano was going to drop the charges, but she went to the media and pissed off Descano enough to get a venue change, and the guy went to prison. So, I would say irregular routes to do it. If there's a federal component, you could go to the feds in the Eastern District of Virginia. But in most cases, there is no venue. It's ICE is life's resort with illegal aliens. But in so many cases, and we just had one right now in February, which breaks my heart. I tried to help the family as best we could, where this man premeditated a murder and he broke into someone's house in the middle of the night and shot him 10 times with a gun. He wore all black, whatever. They said he was insane. He had a written plan. Like, it was premeditated in every which way. They gave him a not guilty by reason of insanity verdict. And now, just like these other insane people, he's going to eventually get this community visits and conditional release for premeditated first-degree murder every which way. And the family fought it and tried to get the judge to throw it out. But the judge went along with Descano, and Descano made this bad deal, and they have no recourse. There's nothing they can do after the fact, and so it's really tragic. I mean, the prosecutorial power across this country, it's not just Descano, is absolute discretion. And then there's something worse, that police have something called qualified immunity. Prosecutors and a lot of state actors have something called state immunity or prosecutorial immunity in the case of prosecution. It is nearly absolute. There's already been a case here in Fairfax County where somebody sued Descano for bungling their son's sexual predator case and letting the guy out, who then went on to kidnap someone, by the way, a year later. And that suit got thrown out by the Fourth Circuit because of prosecutorial immunity. And there's no recourse. And it's really sad, because prosecutorial immunity is very dangerous. When people mess up or are malicious, they should face consequences, even if that's civilly, and they don't.
1: So, Sean, real quick, you talked a bit about, you know, the bad press that Steve Descano is getting. Is there anyone defending him out there?
0: Honestly, I've been talking to people, even liberal Democrats, and everybody either keeps their mouth shut or at least quietly is outraged. Yeah. I mean, just yesterday,
1: thank you,
0: Abigail Spanberger was at two events, and she said, there's something going on, but it seems to be.
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6: With SRN News, I'm Michael Harrington in Washington. President Trump's political group is spending $10 million on ads in the Texas Senate race. This is MAGA Incorporated's first significant spending commitment in the midterm elections. The race has become competitive for Democrats with James Tallarico's candidacy. Texas Attorney General Ken Paxton is the Republican nominee. Trump's endorsement helped Paxton defeat Senator John Cornyn in a May primary runoff. A Greek Air Force jet crashed at an air show north of Athens yesterday. The plane's two pilots were killed. The crash of the twin-seat Phantom F4 jet occurred during a low-altitude maneuver. The resulting fire sent large plumes of black smoke into the air in front of several thousand spectators. There were no injuries amongst those people. Air Force officials in Greece say the bodies of the two pilots were located during a rescue operation 40 miles north of Athens. This is SRN News.
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1: Good morning. Welcome back to O'Connor and Company. I'm not Larry O'Connor. I'm Bethany Mandel. I'm sitting in for vacationing Larry O'Connor. And we still have a lot ahead this morning. Terry Schilling joins us with a father's perspective on the Lindsey Clancy trial. My friend Bonnie Glick is here to talk about Mark Ruffalo and the growing controversy over his comments about Israel and the Paramount Warner Brothers merger. And later, my co-author, I wrote a book with her, Carol Markowitz, joins us. Plus, Josh Weiner on the battle over the nation's largest teachers union. But first, we're talking education right here in Montgomery County, Maryland. That's where I'm from. And I ran for school board in Montgomery County, and I am joined by Brenda Diaz, who's still running for school board here. She's a 25-year veteran teacher and an at-large candidate for the Montgomery County Board of Education. There's a lot going on here. Teachers are sounding the alarm during the first week of school about students trying to learn in classrooms that are reaching 85 degrees, while Montgomery County Public Schools is facing a $3 billion and growing maintenance backlog. the problems facing the school system go well beyond broken air conditioning. Brenda Diaz, thank you so much for coming on the show. And I'm going to start by asking you, why are you doing this crazy, awful thing? Why are you running for school board? It was the worst decision I ever made.
8: It is a very intense decision. I'm running because I strongly believe in the promise of public education. I'm the product of a gifted and talent program in the Bronx. You know, because of that program, I was able to attend Georgetown University, get my master's in education from George Washington. I became a James Madison Fellow, a prestigious award given to social studies teachers. So this is something that I'm highly dedicated to, the promise of public education. And I see MCPS as failing our students.
1: Am I allowed to disclose on the air that you have taught several of my children and I can attest to your teaching ability? I'm going to do it. I'm going to disclose. You have, when you ran for school board, I enrolled my kids in a classroom of sorts that you were running, and they still ask me, when are we going back with Miss Brenda? So obviously you're doing something right. What are Montgomery County schools doing wrong, and what are you planning on doing about it?
8: So one of the major things that MCPS is doing wrong is they're not focusing on academic excellence. So what we see happening in our public schools is that our children are not reading whole books. The MCC PTA pointed that out, that, you know, they're getting snippets of these books. They're getting, you know, modern lit, which focuses on, you know, modern problems. They're not focusing on the content that, you know, enriches the heart, for example. Our children are on screens most of the time, on their Chromebooks. They're just not engaged in the school day as they were when we were growing up. You know, pencils and papers and actual whole textbooks are not in the classroom anymore. You know, children are getting lost in folders full of handouts, and they're just not getting those whole books that are needed. And so we need to reintroduce that to our children.
1: So who do you place the blame on this? Because you're absolutely right that so much of this sapping of the joy of education is happening in our public schools. Who is responsible for this, and how, as a member of the Board of Education, can you sort of right the ship?
8: I would definitely say this is something that has to do with leadership within MCPS, prioritizing scores on tests. And so this is something that's happened over time, where the focus on tests, critical thinking, like breaking down content for tests, looking, practicing for tests, spending. And of course, we need to be able to set the baseline and see where our students are at. But when teachers are focused just on taking that test, then the content shifts from enjoying reading, enjoying learning, being able to read critical content, you know, from the beginning to the end, engaging in discussion, to just preparing for these multiple choice tests that are also on screens.
1: Yeah.
8: Right.
1: So
8: they're not getting kind of exposure that they need.
1: Yeah, but I have some bad news on this teaching to the test perspective. The tests are not reflecting great scores. So it'd be one thing if they're teaching to the test and kids are, you know, scoring super high. But one of the reasons I homeschool in Montgomery County is our locally zoned school, I think it's 10%. And I think I'm being generous when I give two digits here. I think it's only one digit. 10% of children my kids' age are reading and writing on grade level, and math, I think it might be 12 or 13%. So they're not even doing that well.
8: The achievement gap in Montgomery County public schools is stark. It is shocking. We have less than 50% of our African American students are able to read at a third grade proficient level. You know, less than 35% of our Hispanic students are able to do so. So it is quite shocking what's happening in our public schools. And it's even worse when it comes to math scores. Yeah. So we seriously need to concentrate. MCPS seriously needs to concentrate on closing that achievement gap. And even though, as you said, they're supposed to be teaching to the test, they're not able to produce those scores. A lot of it has to do with behavior management, student code of conduct, you know, those kind of issues. Now, 52% of our teachers nationally leave because of behavior management issues. And yes. So I'm very sure that that's something that's also affecting MCPS.
1: If I'm listing the reasons why, it's funny, one of my older kids, he's in middle school now, says, you know, I maybe I would go to school. And I said, well, I don't feel that you would be physically safe in Montgomery County Public Schools. And I talked to teachers in the school districts, and they say there are some assignments that they won't take because they fear for their physical safety, from middle school students. What does the safety, you know, situation look like in Montgomery County's public schools? And can you speak a little bit to the SRO decision, security resource officer decision, and what you would do differently if you were elected to the school board?
8: Right. So the county council decided a few years back, led by the culture and education committee chair, who's now running for county executive, Will Jawando, decided that it would be a good move to remove our school resource officers from our high schools. And what we've seen since then is school shootings, increased violence, rampant drug abuse in our schools, you know. And so I don't blame you for homeschooling your children because of safety reasons. Many parents wish they could, or they remove their children from MCPS altogether and put them in private schools. We've seen enrollment decline, not just because of immigration issues, but because of safety issues, because of academic reasons. So people are definitely showing with their two feet, removing their children from their schools, that they are not happy with MCPS. So as a school board member, of course, I'm going to support the return of our school resource officers. Right now, we do have a new code of conduct in MCPS. And so, but we do have the lowest suspension rate in the state.
1: So,
8: okay, it's pretty low. So the application is not quite there.
1: So is the data reflecting, from what I've seen, the data does reflect what you just said, that people are voting with their feet, either homeschooling or private schooling. Did I see correctly that the enrollment numbers have gone down in Montgomery County?
8: Yeah, so right now, I think this year, it's like a little bit more, almost 3,000, 2,700 are no longer attending our schools. They're projecting something like a total of 7,000 less students within the next 5 years, I think.
1: Wow.
8: So we're seeing a dramatic increase. And even though that's the case, they're asking for more and more money every year, which is just, you would think less enrollment, less money, but quite the opposite is happening.
1: Well, now we're also seeing all these maintenance issues. Granted, it's been a hot week, but it should not be 85 degrees in the classrooms. Are you hearing from parents about what's going on in their kids' schools when it comes to just basic maintenance?
8: I mean, everyone is talking about how, you know, the children are struggling, trying to stay awake, you know, teachers are also complaining. You know, we have teachers in old AC. You remember when we used to have like pull in the video rooms or the computer rooms? Yeah. We have teachers in those old rooms without any windows with an HVAC that's not functioning. Can you imagine? So it is, you know, and it's not just teachers, obviously, it's also students. So this is a board that has been endorsed by NCEA entirely, yet we hear silence from them. The money that was supposed to be dedicated towards HVAC and other deferred maintenance, Will Jawando led the charge to actually take that money and put it towards our, you know, operating budget instead, and towards the operating budget. So they are borrowing from the future in order to pay for now. And they are borrowing from the maintenance, from our CIP, in order to pay for the operating budget. I mean, this is a budget that is just non-functional to begin with.
1: Yeah. I mean, it feels like so many people in Montgomery County who are in positions of power have only run for office so that they're setting their sights higher. They want to be, you know, county executive. They want to move from county executive to governor. And I think Will Jawando is thinking about becoming president. He wants to be the next Barack Obama. What do you think?
8: There's a lot of, he won't even answer questions won't even debate the Republican candidate for county.
1: Esther Wells.
8: Won't answer questions. That's right. He hasn't issued any statements about the HVAC situation, which he definitely has his hand in, right?
1: Yeah.
8: And so, you know, we need a board that is willing to be independent, first of all, from the union, from the establishment status quo that is going to challenge the way decisions are being made. Right now, we have a budget that is, you know, just rubber stamped by the Board of Education. We might have one voice every once in a while that decides to vote no, but there really isn't anyone there, you know, or there isn't really a movement on the board to have critical thinking, to critically question Taylor and his crew on their budget decision making. We need the parents at every single level to move forward and to demand the kind of things that our children need, especially HVAC, quality education. And that starts at the voting booth by voting for people who are independent minded and are okay, you know, taking those arrows, you know, from the establishment in order to get what our children need.
1: Yeah, you've gotten a lot of those arrows. I did as well. But I think you have to be a unique person to run for Board of Education here in Montgomery County and not be an Apple endorsed candidate. Is there anyone else that's running with you that you would say, like, I stand shoulder to shoulder with this person, or are you the lone wolf here?
8: Currently, I'd say I'm the lone wolf in terms of, well, I'm the only non-MCEA candidate who made it past the primary again for Board of Education. So I'm happy about that. But now we need to get me back on. Oh, not back as if, but yes, on the board itself.
1: Brenda, thank you so much for joining us this morning. You're a candidate for Montgomery County Board of Education and a 25-year veteran teacher. Coming up next, we're headed to Hollywood and the controversy surrounding Mark Ruffalo. Paramount condemned his comments about the Warner Brothers merger as anti-Semitic, but now George Clooney and more than 170 Jewish members of the entertainment industry are coming to Ruffalo's defense. So what exactly is the line between defending free speech and excusing anti-Semitism? We'll get to that next, and later this morning, Bonnie Glick will join me to break down the Ruffalo controversy and what it says.
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1: I'm Bethany Mandel, sitting in for vacationing Larry O'Connor on O'Connor and Company this morning. We need to talk about Mark Ruffalo, the guy from 13 going on 30. He is not nearly as charming as he used to be. He is also the star of The Avengers, and he decided to weigh in on the Paramount Warner Brothers merger. And Paramount is responding by accusing him of invoking anti-Semitic tropes. But instead of backing away, this has become a full-blown Hollywood cause. An open letter signed by more than 1,000 entertainment industry professionals warned that the transaction, the merger, would further consolidate an already concentrated media landscape. And then they went on. The signatory said that they were fighting to preserve competition, protect jobs, and ensure a vibrant future for our industry and for American culture. They went on to claim they were defending democracy against billionaires and authoritarians. That billionaire and authoritarian should tell you exactly where they're going. More than 170 Jewish entertainment figures have signed an open letter defending Ruffalo, and actor George Clooney says that the backlash against him is ridiculous, and this is a matter of free speech. One note I will make on the George Clooney thing. So he said that at a film festival yesterday. His wife has worked for the Muslim Brotherhood. I think that that's an important piece of this puzzle that not a lot of people are talking about, and more people should. And let's look at those 170 Jewish entertainment figures. I would like to, I'm Jewish, I would like to do a quiz for those 170 Jewish entertainment figures and ask them really basic questions about Judaism. When you fly to Israel as part of the sort of the security process, they ask you basic questions about the Jewish faith to see, you know, if you're claiming to be Jewish, if you actually are. And if you're not actually Jewish, you're claiming to be Jewish, that is a security red flag. So I'd like to ask them really basic questions like, what do we eat on Passover? And my guess is their answer is going to be bread. It's going to be the challah bread that is beautiful and puffy and not exactly appropriate for the holiday, where we're eating crackers, flat bread, the bread of affliction. So Mark Ruffalo, he came out against this merger, you know, talking about the billionaires and authoritarians. He's a big social justice warrior in Hollywood. But then he let the mask slip. And I wrote this for the Washington Examiner yesterday. He boosted a post from the anti-Israel boycott, divestment, and sanctions movement, the BDS movement. And he slammed an Oracle executive vice chairwoman, Zafra Katz, who I actually rode in an elevator once with in Tel Aviv. And she spoke openly about the company's assistance to Israel following the October 7th terrorist attacks perpetrated by Hamas. So BDS took that clip and they captioned it, and they accused Oracle of being complicit in war crimes and crimes against humanity, including apartheid and genocide against Palestinians. So Ruffalo took to his Instagram, and he shared the post on his Instagram story, and he took aim at Oracle co-founder Larry Ellison, whose son, David Ellison, is working on the acquisition of Paramount through Skydance Media. And Ruffalo argued that Larry Ellison is using Oracle to fund his son David's Warner Brothers acquisition. And he went on, "These really profoundly scary technology will mostly be merged into one of the largest media conglomerates in the world and will one day be used on you." And then he took aim at that Oracle executive again, and he said, "Look how Katz revels in what we have come to see as a genocide, which was built on an apartheid system of oppression powered by Oracle." So I have a good friend, Mark Goldfeder. He is an attorney, and he wrote for the California Post, and he sort of summarized Ruffalo's argument really succinctly. He said, "Jewish money in service of Israel is supposedly buying up the media and will one day turn its tools on you." This was, I think, the perfect summarization of what he's concerned about. And if you dive deep into that 170 Jewish entertainment figures who signed that open letter in defense of Ruffalo, it becomes clear that these are all people who, in the Catholic tradition, you say, like, they go to Mass on Easter and Christmas and no other time. They are the Jews who sit at the Passover table and who are eating bread. And they're talking not about, and I've been to a Passover Seder where this actually happened. They're not talking about our escape from Egypt and escape from the oppression, but they talk about how we're oppressing the Palestinians. And this is something that Ruffalo has been harping on a great deal, the supposed genocide. I have never seen a genocide where the population went up, and that's what happened in Gaza. So they're sort of using a false framing to then frame everything that's going wrong here in the media landscape. And, like, personally, I don't really care what Warner Brothers and Paramount do. I think, you know, the more jobs, the better, and whatever needs to happen on that front to make a media company actually successful in this landscape, I think is wonderful. But what's troubling to me about Ruffalo is that he can't make an argument based on the actual facts at hand. Instead, he is sort of shooting to anti-Semitic tropes. He tried to get the ADL CEO, Jonathan Greenblatt, to defend him, and I'm never one to say good job on the ADL, but the ADL said, "Nah. Now I'm good." But he did get a couple people to defend him, none other than Jane Fonda, nickname Hanoi Jane, and John Cusack, who actually blocked me on Twitter and many other Jews. And he's famous for sharing neo-Nazi memes on social media. So these are the people that are defending Mark Ruffalo. Ruffalo is unable to make an argument based on the actual merits. Instead, he's turning to all of these anti-Semitic tropes. And for one, you know, I'm rooting for Warner Brothers and Paramount to merge just to stick it in the eye of Mark Ruffalo. Thank you so much for joining us this morning. Coming up later this morning, Bonnie Glick is going to dive deeper into Ruffalo's transformation from an Avenger to an anti-Israel activist. I'm Bethany Mandel.
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9: With SRN News, I'm Michael Harrington in Washington. New midterm polling is delivering a surprise for Democrats. Correspondent Willie Nelson fills us in.
10: Republicans now lead Democrats 51-49% on the generic congressional ballot in a new Harvard-Harris poll of likely voters. This is a shift from a 4-point Democratic advantage in March. The survey also finds Republican voters more motivated to turn out. Nearly 8 in 10 respondents said they reject political extremists like Hassan Piker. Democrats have been counting on a midterm rebound that has not shown up in this poll. Willie Nelson, Washington.
9: Turning Point Action, the organization founded by the late Charlie Kirk, is making waves in the run-up to the 2028 presidential election. Turning Point staff are busy registering voters and promoting social events, a test of its ability to shape the next GOP presidential primary. The organization is focusing on building a foundation for Iowa caucuses. This is SRN News.
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0: but what it buys can be drastically different. But when you put physical gold and silver in a time capsule, you open it, and the metal is still there, it's still tangible, it's still recognized, it's still real. And folks, if anything is proven right over time, it gains a heck of a lot of value. That is not complicated. And frankly, folks, you have earned the right to have some simplicity in your financial life. You worked hard, you raised a family, you paid your bills, you made it through layoffs, recessions, wars, high gas prices, high interest rates, and every other curveball life threw at you. Maybe you worked in a factory, maybe you drove a truck, maybe you owned a small business, maybe you served in the military, maybe you taught children, carried mail, worked construction, or spent decades making sure somebody else's business ran the way it was supposed to run. You did not spend all those years building a life just to have your future tied entirely to something you cannot see, touch, or explain. And I know some people are overwhelmed. I understand that. But being overwhelmed is understandable. Refusing to learn anything because you're overwhelmed is a choice. 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You need to pick up a phone and have one honest conversation. 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Ask, what are my choices? 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The people who understand physical assets are not asleep. 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Get the facts. Learn about what it means to own physical gold and silver. Find out whether there's a path, there's a path for you involving an IRA, a 401k from previous job, a TSP, or your cash savings, folks. Because the people who regret missed opportunities are rarely the people who made one phone call and learned something. They're the people who kept saying, I will get to it later, until later got expensive. Don't let that be you, folks. I'm Walt Phillips. Stay right here, folks, because after these messages, Carl's coming on and we're going to keep this conversation going, because knowing the difference between a promise and a possession could be one of the most important things you ever do for yourself and your family. I'm Walt Phillips. This is The Gold Show, and we'll be right back.
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0: With SRN News, I'm Michael Harrington in Washington. Egyptian Foreign Minister Badr Abdelati on Saturday called for the U.S. and Iran to return to the negotiating table. The comments came in separate phone calls with the foreign ministers of Bahrain and Oman, which sit across the Strait of Hormuz from Iran. Abdelati urged prioritizing de-escalation, the Egyptian ministry says, and called for maintaining the safety of shipping through the strait, where traffic remains at reduced levels as Iran continues to assert control over that waterway. Turning Point Action, the organization founded by the late Charlie Kirk, is making waves in the run-up to the 2028 presidential election. Turning Point staff are busy registering voters and promoting social events, a test of its ability to shape the next Republican presidential primary. The organization is focusing on building a foundation for the Iowa caucuses. This is SRN News.
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12: 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Now, folks, we are at one of my favorite points of the show. I get to bring on a familiar face and somebody a lot of you have specifically asked to hear from more. You have heard Carl and me talk through some heavy stuff on this program in the past few weeks and months. Many of you have called in afterwards, had the chance to speak with Carl directly, and gotten your questions answered. And that is why I'm excited to bring him back again. Carl is not only a good friend of mine for more than 10 years, he's the top precious metals analyst over at the Reagan Gold Group with years and years of experience helping regular everyday people understand their options, protect what they have built, and learn about physical gold and silver without getting buried in fancy Wall Street language. Carl, brother, as always, it's a pleasure and welcome back to the show.
13: Hey, Walt, what's up, buddy? Good to talk to you. Thanks for having me.
12: Absolutely, Carl. Always good to hear your voice. Now, Carl, before we get into the news, let me get your big picture reaction. Carl, earlier in the show, I asked listeners to think about the time capsule test. A company can close, a stock can take a beating, somebody can lose a password, a platform can change the rules. But when you hold physical gold or silver, you're holding a tangible asset that is not dependent on one company staying alive or one website staying online. So, Carl, my question, yes, real money. And my question, Carl, is from where you sit talking to people every day, why do you think that message is hitting home right now? Why is the idea of control becoming so important to ordinary people?
13: Well, I mean, I hear it every day from folks. I mean, people are scared they're going to lose what they work their life for. You know, we're watching banks close down throughout the country or get bought up by other financial institutions. You know, they're worried about that. I mean, the fact that we passed $40 trillion in debt last week, I mean, that should be an eye-opener to everybody. And add in the fact that we have, you know, the Fed doing what it's doing. I mean, we're, you know, Trump put a guy in for the sole purpose of lowering interest rates, and they're talking about raising them. Mm-hmm. I mean, it's basically just telling everybody, hey, the economy's not that good. You know, I tell folks all the time, just because the stock market's good does not mean the economy's good. Economy and stock market are two very, very different things. And, you know, I think right now, I mean, I've spoken to a tremendous amount of people since we last spoke. And I probably tell you one of the biggest things everybody's worried about is, you know, am I going to have my money there when I need it? Is it going to be there for me? And, you know, what could I do to make sure it's there? And, you know, I just tell everybody, listen, yes, you have that opportunity to make sure money's there, but you got to make sure you actually have real money, not fiat currency or paper. And that's really what it comes down to.
12: I mean, the point's not that people have to be terrified of every bank, right? Every company or every piece of technology.
13: Right. Totally.
12: Yeah. The point is that a person who worked their whole life should understand what's real and what somebody else's promise. I mean, you can have different kinds of holdings, but physical gold and silver give a person something simple, a tangible asset that doesn't need a board meeting, a login.
13: Metal's been around for thousands of years, Walt. And yeah, simple, straightforward.
12: Yep.
13: In the currency for many, many different types of civilizations and different countries and different, you know, people throughout the history of mankind. You know, mm-hmm. U.S. dollars have it. It's that simple and straightforward. I mean, the U.S. dollar, I mean, it's run its course.
12: 100%.
13: There's a ton of information out there about it. I mean, you know, historically, fiat currencies, you know, globally generally last 40 to 50 years. Mm-hmm. U.S. dollars, what, 94 years right now?
12: Mm-hmm.
14: Yeah,
13: like, come on,
14: it's past its expiration date, Carl. It's we're sour milk right now.
13: Yes, and, of course.
14: And Carl, speaking about metals, let's get into silver, man, because this is where things are getting interesting. Carl, the September delivery month is here, and I have been watching the numbers. You know me, Carl. I go crazy with this.
13: You stuff. Love the numbers.
14: I love your, the numbers, man.
13: Just so everybody listening knows, this is like Walt's Super Bowl once a month.
14: Oh yeah.
13: Just so everybody's aware.
14: Oh yeah. Oh yeah, baby. And Carl, we got some exciting news because the numbers coming out of the COMEX system, Carl, I want to make this simple for the folks at home. Before the delivery cycle began, reports showed roughly 99 million ounces of registered silver. Folks at home, registered silver means that's what the warehouse warrants needs for delivery. And at the start of the September process, 3,832 silver contracts representing roughly 19 million ounces were just tendered for delivery, folks. So what that means, the 99 million ounces of available silver, let's call it, 19 million of them were just claimed. Now, I want to be careful here because I don't want to say 19 million ounces physically walked out of the warehouse overnight. That's not what the delivery numbers mean. But Carl, help people understand why this matters. What does it mean when a meaningful amount of silver is moving through the delivery process against a registered supply that's already much smaller than the overall paper claims that people trade? And let's even take it a step further. Why does it make a difference between a claim on silver and physical silver so important because of the whole paper manipulation, Carl, that we talk about? Like, I don't think folks understand that silver is the most manipulated. I was about to say metal, Carl, but it's probably the only thing more manipulated than that is my mother-in-law. You know?
13: Oh, that's for sure.
14: Yes.
13: Yeah. I mean, listen, it's simple. I mean, once again, they don't have the metals for these people that want to take delivery of them. I mean, it's just not there. Too many people are still stuck in paper, essentially, with metals. I mean, there's a reason why China took paper metals off their markets a couple of weeks ago. I mean, it's nothing more, like you said, it's manipulation. All that's doing is causing the price of it to bounce around. If you really look, I mean, over the last couple of weeks here, silver and gold as well have probably had the best couple of weeks they've had in, you know, multiple quarters.
14: Yes.
13: I mean, both of them have done very well. So, you know, what this equates to is for the average person is if the manipulation doesn't keep up as dramatic as it is, we should watch the silver market spike dramatically and probably not. And I don't want to say spike. Theoretically, it should go up and just not come back down. It should just continue to rise.
14: Carl, listen, you know me. I'm plugged into my analysts, the Michael Olivers, the David Morgans, the Eric Sprotts, the David Hunter, guys. All of them. And Carl, I always say when it looks like a duck, it walks like a duck, it talks like a duck, it quacks like a duck, it's a duck. And they're all saying the same thing about silver, Carl. They're all saying that silver is going to, in the short term, they're looking at $300 to $500 silver. And in the long term, over the next few years, we're looking at quadruple digit silver. And folks, if you're listening at home, silver is at $70. We're going to be talking about silver like the good old days very, very soon. So folks, I'm going to pause real quick because if you are listening to Carl and I right now and you're agreeing with Carl and you're agreeing with me, don't just sit there and say, oh, that makes sense. You know, maybe I'll pick up the phone. Folks, I want you to call the Reagan Gold Group. 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
13: A phone call never hurt anybody, folks. A conversation never hurt anybody. Mm-hmm. I mean, call, ask your questions. I mean, I'll tell you right now, I one of the things I hear from folks and I tell folks all the time, and I always say it in a joking manner, but so many people have so much misinformation about precious metals. They heard from their best friend, sisters, cousins, brother-in-law, heard from a guy that he knows that he heard at bingo. You know, I mean, it's just a bunch of nonsense that people, you know, are throwing out there. I mean, and the reality of it is you need to know who you're working with and you need to trust the information you're getting because it's really important. And unfortunately, if you don't pick up the phone, you won't know. No question stupid. Give us a call. Hey, I heard this about gold. I heard this about silver. Is that true? Because a lot of people, and I tell you, 9 out of 10 times when I talk to somebody, they just had misinformation. All of a sudden, they basically get their questions addressed and go, oh, I didn't know that. You know what? This actually makes a lot of sense. Mm-hmm. This makes a lot of sense for me. I should do this. Mm-hmm. You know, I mean, it is about diversification. It's not about having all your eggs in one basket. It's diversity. You know, I get people tell me all the time, well, I got a diverse portfolio. Yeah, but in the end, it's all still paper. It's all based in U.S. dollars. I mean, you know, great. You got a whole bunch of different type of paper. Is it going to be there when you need it?
14: Mm-hmm. Great points, Carl. Great points. And you know, listen, I want to switch over to gold for a second because we only have limited time here. And I have these great questions to ask you because, Carl, there was a development that should make people stop and think. The U.S. Treasury just expanded secondary sanctions exposure around Iran-related activity in 5 sectors, Carl. Digital assets, technology, gold, aviation, and shipping. Now, let's be very clear to everyone listening. This is not a ban on gold itself. We're not here to spread misinformation. It's not saying regular people can't own gold. It's about Iran-related dealings in designated parts of that economy. But the reason it caught my eye is what the Treasury said about gold. It said Iran is using gold as it tries to stabilize its way to protect itself against rampant inflation. In other words, when a government is under pressure and its paper money is in trouble, what does it turn to? Gold. So, Carl, what is trying to use gold?
13: Yeah, what it's trying to do is it's trying to protect itself. They already know that their economy is destroyed. Mm-hmm. I mean, listen, what's been going on here? Just this, you know, the oil, they've been losing, you know, billions of dollars a month, just not being able to have the normal deliveries that they had. You know, so what are they doing? They're running to the tried and true physical asset, gold, you know, that's been around for thousands of years. Mm-hmm. It's that simple. They're trying to hedge their bet and trying to keep their economy somewhat afloat, even though it's getting killed, to try and save themselves. That's their life raft. Now, you know, I mean, it's real simple, folks. You see, I mean, they physically named it gold, is besides those other four, you know, areas. They're trying to use that to keep their country from basically going out of business. It's mm-hmm. that simple. So if countries are doing this, why aren't regular folks like you and I? Mm-hmm. I mean, I know I am. You know, people listening, why are you waiting? Get on the phone, you know, and have a conversation and see if this makes sense for you. I mean, it's about putting yourself in a good space. Yeah, go ahead.
14: Yeah, I mean, listen, gold's globally recognized. It's liquid. It's not tied to a single country's promise. And that's why governments have held it as part of reserves for generations. And the Treasury action doesn't make gold illegal, right?
13: No,
14: it shows gold's important enough to be specifically named in the way Iran tries to protect value and move resources under pressure.
13: Sure. Because they got a lot of gold, I'm sure. Yep. You know, and what are they doing? They're trying to use that to basically dig themselves out of the hole that Trump put them in.
14: Mm-hmm.
13: I mean, that's all it is. It's they're using a physical asset because it has real value, folks. It's that simple. It's something of value, real value, not paper, not a stock, not a bond, not a promissory note, not, you know, anything. It's physical, real money. And that's why they're doing it. And that's why, you know, we're trying to stop it. You know, we're trying to essentially bankrupt them. But, you know, if they're doing their gold thing, that may keep them going for a little bit longer.
14: Mm-hmm. Well, Carl, listen, that bridges me into the final question I have today. And I want to end with the part that matters most to the people that are listening at home. And you and the team at Reagan Gold talk to folks every day. You follow up with people. You answer questions long after the first phone call without naming anybody or getting into anyone's personal business. Tell me about the people who called several months ago, Carl, we were on here, when gold was roughly $500 lower than recent levels, because I know you follow up with people. And what are those conversations like today? How are those people feeling?
13: Happy. They, you know, the ones that at first were a little nervous. Should I be doing this? And, you know, how should I do this and all that. Those people all now, you know, and most of them are calling me and, you know, adding to their accounts and buying more medals. You know, they see where this, you know, where this is going, and, you know, they're very happy. They're like, listen, this is now helping me sleep better at night. This is knowing that I have real money in my portfolio and that my assets are actually mine, not some computer numbers floating in the air. I mean, you know, I talk to people all the time. I mean, listen, this past week, I had a gentleman, he purchased, you know, I don't know, probably 6-7 months ago. And I can tell you right now, he is absolutely over the moon. He's just, you know, knows that he made the right decision. He was a little hesitant at first, but now he's just super happy about what he did. And, you know, he actually called me, you know, the other day, and, you know, if he added a bit more to his account, that was the real reason for his call. But he said, he goes, I'm so happy that you took your time and explained this to me, because nobody else is doing that. You know, I mean, he knows that these financial guys, and I'm not knocking them, they're great guys. My friends in that business, I've said it before, but they're never going to tell you to do anything that doesn't benefit them or their company. And then I sell gold and silver. It's that simple and straightforward. You know, it's about giving yourself a shot when everything else is going one way, you have something else in your portfolio going the opposite direction. And metals have that inverse relationship to the market, but more importantly, the US dollar. And, you know, that's what we've seen historically. You know, obviously history doesn't have to repeat itself, but I don't know why it wouldn't, especially considering, you know, the turmoil that we're in right now and the debt that we have and the money printing and the dollar devaluation and the inflation. I mean, this is, you know, it's been a robbing Peter to pay Paul scenario for quite some time. And, you know, there's a lot of people out there, you know, the gentleman you named earlier talking about, you know, their predictions for metals. They're saying those things for a reason. They know that this is going to come to a head, and, you know, it's time to protect yourself and make sure your money's there when you need it, because unfortunately none of us are getting any younger, my friend.
12: Absolutely not. I wish. I've been looking for the fountain of youth, Carl, with my wife. We took a road trip. Don't tell anyone. I've been trying to find it, man. I've been trying to find that fountain of youth. If I find it, I will let you know. And folks, I will make an announcement on the radio. We will all get younger together. But Carl, listen, you know, that's what I want people to hear. This is not you calling somebody and being pressured into something before you understand it. Yeah,
13: it's your money. Do it at your pace.
12: Yeah.
13: Do it when you want to do it. But, you know, understand, I say it every week. You can't be a deer in headlights and do nothing.
12: Right. Right.
13: I'm fiscally conservative. I like to be proactive, not reactive.
12: Mm-hmm.
13: I don't want to wait till the market's dropping, gold and silver are skyrocketing, and I'm trying to sell things and get a hold of, you know, my financial company and hope they're going to help me, because unfortunately, a lot of times they're going to leave you high and dry.
12: I mean, Carl, plain and simple, you call, you ask questions, you find out whether you actually have choices. Maybe you work 30 years for a company and have an old 401k you've barely looked at since you left. Maybe you're federal, military, retired, have a TSP. Maybe you have an IRA, an annuity, a savings. Maybe you want to do a cash buy, but you may have more control than you realize. And folks, when you ask for Carl, there's no one that is going to be able to point you in a better direction than the man you are listening to right now, because he has walked down every path, he's fought every war, and he knows how to find opportunity where you might think not. Sorry, my tongue got tied there, folks. I don't know what happened. It could have been my lunch. I had a big lunch today, but he will find you opportunity, folks. And that is the point. And that's why we have Carl on this show every week, because a lot of you have been listening and calling in. And Carl, I mean, you know, you say it to me all the time that you know, you've been helping so many people, and radio is such a powerful thing. And I feel like it's a true privilege for the people at home being able to listen to you and also being able to connect with you.
13: Well, I love doing it. I mean, listen, it's great to be able to talk to everybody and to be able to have these conversations with folks and, you know, get everything addressed the proper way. I mean, unfortunately, there's a lot of people out there spewing a lot of information. And, you know, I mean, I know one guy, he was saying something that he was guaranteeing gold was going to be over $5,000 this week from last week. And unfortunately, he lied to all his listeners, and he's known to be a liar, but that's a whole different conversation. But, you know, the reality of it is, folks, what you need to do is you need to do something to protect yourself, and you need to just make a smart decision and, you know, not rely on other people. Because the reality of it is nobody's going to protect you. You got to protect yourself.
14: Absolutely.
13: So, you know, please feel free to give us a call. No pressure, like Walt said, and, you know, ask some questions. You want to talk to me directly? You know, when you get somebody on the phone, ask, hey, can I speak to Carl? I'll jump on the line. I mean, if I'm not, I'll call you right back, because I do talk to a lot of folks, but it's about giving people the opportunity to know that they do have choices and what those choices are, and then making the best decision for themselves and what they're trying to accomplish. And if you got cash, if you got retirement funds, we can help you with both. So please don't hesitate to call. And especially with everything going on right now, you know, jump on it and don't wait, because, I mean, we've gotten extremely busy in the last 6 weeks here, and, you know, the phones are blowing up. So we want to be able to take care of everybody in an appropriate manner. So don't hesitate, folks.
14: Well, Carl, brother, I appreciate you coming on as always. I know a lot of listeners look forward to hearing from you, and I know you've had the chance to meet and help many of them from these conversations. Folks, I am going to leave you with this. Earlier in the show, we talked about the time capsule test, what survives when the company fails, what survives when the password is lost, what survives when the headline changes, the market shakes, or the person who made you a promise is no longer there to answer the phone. Gold and silver survived it all. Not because they are magic, not because they go straight up every day, but because they are real, because they are physical, because they do not disappear when a company goes bankrupt or a website goes dark. And right now, the window to learn is still open. Do not take that for granted. There may come a day when gold is at a number that makes today's price look like a memory. There may come a day when silver is at a level where people say, why did I wait? I can't tell you that exact day, folks, or that exact number. Nobody honestly can. But I want you to call the Reagan Gold Group, 1-800-702-2212, and make that call today. 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Folks, I am Walt Phillips. Carl, thank you again, brother. And to everyone listening, take care of yourself, take care of your family, and do not wait until later gets expensive. 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
0: With SRN News, I'm Michael Harrington in Washington. Iran claims that it struck an unmanned U.S. vessel trying to enter the Strait of Hormuz this morning, the latest salvo in a new flare-up of fighting between the two countries. The U.S. did not immediately confirm the purported attack, which came a day after the U.S. military said forces struck three Iranian oil tankers in response to a missile attack on Navy warships. Since the ceasefire agreement was announced in June, on-and-off fighting has persisted, with both sides trying to inflict military and economic pain on the other. U.S. envoys Steve Witkoff and Jared Kushner have arrived today in Kiev as part of a renewed push for peace after Russia's full-scale invasion of Ukraine. The trip by the Americans today follows a meeting with Russian President Vladimir Putin in Moscow yesterday. No breakthroughs were reported. This is SRN News.
20: So the DFL burned through an $18 billion surplus like it was Tim Walz horking down a pronto pup at the Minnesota State Fair. The state's heading for a deficit, and that means taxes, and that means, hello, things gotta change. Tune in for the one surplus left in Minnesota, the surplus of hope, truth, and fun on the Northern Alliance Radio Network. 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
21: Thanks, Doc. This morning, we're going to hear what I think is one of the most remarkable stories in aviation history, especially for the state of Minnesota. And it all starts with the demise of Braniff Airlines. A get-together of former Braniff employees commiserating the loss of their jobs and a few drinks at the VFW in Bloomington and a wild idea to start their own airline. Joining us now are three people who were there that day in Bloomington: Maggie Hill, Jen Gasparini, and Karen Fernandez. And ladies, welcome to the World of Aviation.
2: Good morning. Good morning.
3: Thank you, Al.
21: I want to tell you something. This is a book. You know, I have a lot of guests that have written books, and most often I will skim through the book, picking out highlights. Very rarely do I have a book that I read cover to cover. And Minnesota's Phoenix, from the ashes of Braniff to Sun Country Airlines, is one of those books. It is absolutely a great read, and I just absolutely loved it. Thank you for writing this book.
3: Thank you for reading it cover to cover.
21: One of the things that I loved in reading the book is the book, it sounds like the book, the idea came about from Jim Olson when you guys were going through all this, starting your own airline. Jim would say, well, that'll go in the book. Is that where the idea came from?
2: The idea really came from a desire on many people's part to have the story not disappear, you know, because a lot of the founders, the original founders, were passing away. And, you know, all this history, all these personal stories of the triumphs of getting over the FAA hurdles to get the certificate and such, they were all sort of disappearing, which with the library in everybody's head. And so it was kind of like, oh my gosh, we better start recording these oral histories or they're going to be gone forever. And, you know, that was a passion that we shared, you know, to have this wonderful story, you know, be memorialized in some fashion or another. And the oral history project then became a written book project, which Karen was the author of. And Jen and I were gathering the oral interviews, and we all mashed it together, and that's what Minnesota's Phoenix represents.
21: You know what I just really love about the book is it gives us an inside look of a group of a handful of people that came up. My wife and I owned a small business, and I can't imagine purchasing a 727 airliner. It's a remarkable story, but a handful of people that, you know, you're out of jobs. And you meet at a VFW in Bloomington, and Jim Olson says, well, why don't we start our own airline? What was the reaction when Jim came up with the idea of starting your own airline?
2: Well, Jim had a great background because he worked at Braniff internally in the office, creating better and more efficient route structures and fuel burns and scheduling of all the pilots and such. So he knew that, you know, what every other airline was doing. And so it really was his vision to start something because, of course, as a motivation, we were all unemployed when Braniff went bankrupt in May of 82. So it was part desire to have a salary and also having a man with great background that the other pilots and flight attendants didn't necessarily have because they weren't on the inner workings of Braniff. And again, as a carrier, we used to do some charter services for charter tour companies. And so he and for MLT Tours. So he knew that if we got together with MLT Tours and Mainline Travel, that we could, you know, grow this thing. They had the passengers but didn't have an airplane. We knew how to do the operational end but didn't know how to get passengers. So it was kind of a meeting of needs, and we fulfilled a need for each other. And literally within 3 months in 1983, we were in the black, which was not a good time for airlines in general.
21: Well, and that's a year after you started it up, which is unheard of for any business.
2: Right. Right. 3 months. Yeah. 3 months after we started flying. But of course it took those about 8 months when Braniff went bankrupt until we did have that first flight in January of 83. So
4: just what was the reaction? How many former Braniff employees out of work are at the VFW? How many were there commiserating the loss?
2: Originally, one of the pilots had a lawyer for a wife, and she was going to give the pilots some ideas on what their rights were, and probably very few at a bankrupt airline. And so she kind of got them together. And there were maybe, I don't know the exact number. I was not invited. I'm an original employee, but not a founder who put in money. So those folks, there was maybe 8 to 10. And then they kind of went off in groups, and some didn't believe in, oh, sure, let's start an airline. So they kind of drifted off. But the core group that stayed there was probably maybe a half a dozen. And they just kept talking. And Jim literally said, yeah, this is doable. We can do this. And one of the pilots was a neighbor of the owners of Mainline Travel. And so he talked to Bob Daniels, who is the president over there, and said, what if we get you an airplane and you give us your passengers? And literally, that's the genesis of Sun Country Airlines.
4: Well, and MLT, Mainline Travel, one of the problems they had in chartering airplanes was reliability. And Jim Olson knew that and saw that. And that was the selling point to starting your airline, is that, hey, we're going to be there every single time.
2: Right.
4: So how many founders were there?
2: There were, 13 crew members, 11 pilots, 2 flight attendants were founders. And then they also brought in a lawyer, Bob Daly, who was a founder, and Greg Bronk, who was a financial guy. So there were 15 original Sun Country founders. But then, of course, when they actually signed the contract, it was MLT brought in a bunch of their people, too. And MLT and Mainline Travel, they had 51% controlling interest in the company. And then the other group, the Sun Country group, the pilots and others, they had 49%. So
4: how many former employees of Braniff that had an opportunity to jump into this have you talked to that went, why didn't I do that?
2: Actually, there were quite a few, because nobody really believed in the idea. Nobody believed that we could do this because, here we are depressed that we lost a job and we're like, oh, sure, start an airline. It just wasn't real conceivable in 1982 when, after deregulation, so many of the airlines were struggling. And so in my group, I'm Maggie, a flight attendant, and, there were lots of flight attendants who didn't put in right away because they didn't believe it. And, of course, they went to other airlines and were interviewing and such. And, it was like starting over. And of course, Sun Country was brand new, but a lot of them did not participate in the initial, yes, I want it. So
5: as I was going through the interviews this is Karen, and as I was going through the interviews that Maggie and Jennifer had collected from all of, the various founders and original employees, the thing that struck me, I just kept on putting myself in their shoes. Like, this would have been such a huge risk. I mean, it's one thing to start a company and to join a startup, which is ironically what I'm doing now in my career. But it's a whole different story to try to start an airline. Like, it's a business, but it's also an airline, and just all of the different complexities with taking the risk. They didn't know if they were going to get certification to fly. I mean, they had the most skilled pilots and crew coming from Braniff, but running a business is a completely different set of complexities. So, and with the highly regulated airline industry.
4: Well, it sure is. I'll tell you what, we're going to take a break. We're going to take a break and we're going to come back and we are going to talk about that. All the hoops that Jim and everybody else had to jump through to get certification from the government, the Fed, to be able to start your own airline. Truly rising from the ashes. That's the name of the book, Minnesota's Phoenix. And we're going to talk about where you can get this book. And I ordered it. I think I got it on Amazon. and it was here the next day. And this is a great book. It is a wonderful story, and Hollywood in their wildest dreams couldn't come up with this storyline. And if they don't make a movie out of this, they're just a bunch of morons if they don't. We're going to take a break. We are speaking with Maggie Hill, Jen Gasparini, and Karen Fernandez. The book, Minnesota's Phoenix, and we'll tell you where you can get it when we come back. 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

0: You're listening to The World of Aviation. Our guests, Maggie Hill, Jen Gasparini, and Karen Fernandez, they are responsible for the book, Minnesota's Phoenix, from the ashes of Braniff to Sun Country Airlines. And it is just a wonderful story. Before we go any farther, where can we get the book? I think I ordered it on Amazon.
1: You can find the paperback copy and Kindle on Amazon. Otherwise, local bookstores will carry it as well.
0: Yeah, I mean, this is a must-read book. Before we go any farther talking about this, I've got to ask before I forget. When the movie comes out, who's going to play each one of your parts? Maggie, you go first. What actress will play you?
2: We're going to play ourselves. No.

0: project started, and we went to the company and asked for support. We thought this would be a great opportunity to market the company for their 40th anniversary, but all the executives had come from other airlines. More recently, they weren't even aware of this remarkable history of the company, and they weren't interested. They just said, you can do this if you want, but not on company time. So we went out and interviewed all the remaining pilots and flight attendants, and about a year ago, Karen, who had worked at the company for 22 years and partly for Jim Olsen, came to us and said, I heard you have these interviews. I'd love to work with you to write some articles. And then this partnership began and the book emerged, and Karen did the majority of the writing. And it's just a dream come true that we now have this book.
1: I'm glad you brought up the aprons that Maggie stitched together. But I also want to bring up Jim Olsen's mother came up with the first flight attendants uniforms and made those. But there was if I remember correctly, there was a problem with some bunching up of the uniforms. Who wants to go into that detail?
2: Well, since I'm Maggie, and since I was the only one that had to wear them, I guess I will say that, you know, first of all, they were a bright fuchsia color, which isn't complimentary to every complexion. And that's why all the airlines across the world pick navy, because everybody looks good in navy, right? Navy blue. So anyways, the style of it was smocked on the top, where it gathers right over the bust line. And so it just kind of was hard for certain people to wear it. I really didn't have that problem. And then it cinched in at the waist. And Joan, who was our cultural guru, who taught us everything we know about passenger contact and being caring and giving to our passengers, she was looking for a material that emulated our Kiana fabric at Braddock. It was wash and wear. It dried in an hour. You know, it was just completely wonderful. And she thought she was getting the same fabric. Well, it turned out that the polyester, Kiana was trademarked, and it did not hold up. Let's just put it that way. So it just was, it was clingy in the wrong places, and it just, it wasn't a joy to wear. We didn't wear that very long. Because the fabric didn't wear well, and it didn't look good on us, quite frankly.
0: But Maggie still has that uniform. Maggie collected every single uniform from day one, and those have all been donated to the Minnesota Historical Society, so that soon they will do an exhibit on Sun Country.
1: They have to do that. I want to tell you something. Sun Country was always my favorite airline to fly, and my wife hates flying. When I take her flying, I always pick out absolutely perfect days with no bumps in the air at all. And I can't remember if we were flying. I don't recall where we were flying to, but I thought, you know, I'm going to book first class and see if that would help her. And I booked first class on Sun Country, and she loved it.
2: Yeah.
1: And I she loved the flight attendants. She loved, you know, being in first class with the bigger seats. And when Sun Country went away from that, I thought, why did they do that? They became just like any other airline in their later days.
2: Mm-hmm.
1: And I'm sure it's frustrating
2: you
1: guys.
2: I think now you probably understand a little bit more after reading the book why that transition happened, right?
1: Yes. Yeah. Oh, absolutely. Yeah.
0: And I want to go. This is Jen. I was just going to say, even though that transition was very hard, especially being a flight attendant during that time period, our company would not have survived because we were being run by people as a vanity airline, and it was pleasant for the passengers, but the bottom line would not have survived COVID. So the reality
1: is,
0: if we hadn't gotten rid of first class, we might not have lasted 43 years.
1: Exactly. Something else I want to bring up, and I'm so glad. I think it was Jen that brought up the Suburban, and it was somebody's dad's Suburban, and you guys would run to Sam's Club or Costco. I can't remember what store it was, but you would buy all the supplies for flights, pack it into the Suburban, and then somebody would climb on top of the Suburban when you would arrive at the airport to to unload the supplies.

0: stand on the top to be able to put the supplies in the airliner, the airplane, the 727. I thought that was just a wonderful story, but it showed, I mean, the flight attendants, the pilots were doing all of this. And one of the stories that I just absolutely loved was the wicker baskets with the cheeseburgers and the I believe it was cloth lining that you would put in the baskets. But I don't know which one of you want to tell the story, how that came to an end, that personal service. Who wants to delve into that?
1: Well, I'm the oldest of us three. My name is Maggie, and of course, you know, I've experienced each one of these things firsthand, sadly. But we had a little basket full of goodies that we got at Sam's Club. Joan was a member of Sam's Club, so we'd always run over there and get our catering supplies. And we put together a little basket with wine and a paper red and white checked napkin. And it's all in this cart that goes up and down the aisle. And, of course, we had smoking on the airplane at that time. And so as we're going up the aisle, well, maybe the flight attendant was looking to the right as she's handing out her baskets. And a passenger on the left had her cigarette burning out in the aisle. And it caught a hold of one of those paper napkins, and flames erupted. So needless to say, you know, flames on an airplane at 35,000 feet is never what you want to see. So I wasn't on that particular flight, but I think that somebody probably ran for an extinguisher, and that was the end of the paper napkins in the basket. So
0: that was a rather unfortunate story,
1: but had a good end.
0: Yeah, the cheeseburgers, did you guys make the cheeseburgers yourselves to put in the baskets?
1: No, by that time we had a commissary department that was loading the cheeseburgers. So what we did was, with all airline food, it's, quote, reconstituted in the ovens. And so we just literally warmed them up. But they were an absolute favorite of the passengers. And boy, were they mad when those free cheeseburgers disappeared. We heard about that probably more than anything. They don't care about the turbulence going through the air. They just wanted that darn cheeseburger. So that was, we did that up until the Marty Davis years, which was until 2016. And then I think he sold 2017 to Apollo Management Company in New York, global unit.
0: I think you were the only airline that served cheeseburgers in baskets on the airplane, and it was wonderful.
1: Yeah, everybody loved it. Yeah, it was real hard on the flight attendants to try to explain that things had changed at Sun Country. We were looking at the bottom line, but honestly, I probably heard more complaints about not having a free cheeseburger than anything, you know.
0: We're going to take a break, and we come back. I want to talk more about how you guys did everything. If I remember, you had three mechanics, and the flight attendants and the pilots. I mean, you guys would even clean the airplanes.
1: Oh, yeah.
0: And once or twice a year, you'd do a thorough cleaning. We're going to go into all that because it just shows, you know, when the employees own the company, this is what they're willing to do, and a lot of hours were put in. And you put it in with love because you owned the airline. We are speaking with Maggie Hill, Jen Gasparini, and Karen Fernandez, and we're talking about their wonderful book, Minnesota's Phoenix, From the Ashes of Braniff to Sun Country Airlines. 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

0: You're listening to the World of Aviation. We're speaking with Maggie Hill, Jen Gasparini, and Karen Fernandez. The book is Minnesota's Phoenix, From the Ashes to Braniff, of Braniff to Sun Country Airlines. If you enjoy aviation, you will absolutely love this book because this is such a great story, one of the best stories that you'll hear about aviation. I want to ask, here's another thing that the employees did. You guys, in the flight attendants and the pilots, would plane the airplane each and every time. And how long would that take you guys to do that, Maggie?
1: Oh, again, this is Maggie. It took literally hours, but Tuesday was a day that, for some reason or another, wasn't a big travel day in the charter world at the time. And so every Tuesday, they'd roll that 727 into the hangar, and we would literally clean those galleys, clean the passenger seats. You know, we'd have to empty out those icky little ashtrays. no smoking came much later, but oh boy, that was so hard because, you know, we're taking people to Vegas, and as when that no smoking light went off, it just filled the airplane with nicotine. And of course there were yellow stains all over the sidewalls of the cabin and up in the air vents that you twist off and in the light switches, you know, So we really literally put our, rubber gloves on and went to work. But the thing, Al, that made it so special is we were all friends at Braniff, and we all did this together, and we laughed so hard, kind of like, oh, my God, can you imagine the other Braniff flight attendants saying, well, we're going to go out and clean the fleet's aircraft. So, you know, it was kind of, there was lots of camaraderie during the thing and lots of laughs. And oftentimes, you know, not just the cleaning days, but after the end of a trip, we'd decater the airplane and bring all the supplies over and put everything to right for the next crew in the morning that was coming on in probably like 4 hours. And literally we had a pop machine in there that had 7-Up and Coke. Only 7-Up was a light Miller beer, and a Coke was, you know, full strength of Miller beer. And we'd put that, you know, quarter in the machine, and out would come our reward for the day. So, again, you know, we worked really hard. We took care of every safety standard and then some. And even this cleaning thing, it was all volunteer labor. So we kept our overhead low, and it was one of the measures of our success. And it was one of the ways that we grew to be even better friends than we were at Braniff, because it just hooked us all together. We were motivated. Otherwise, we would have been unemployed. And it really didn't feel like a job. It didn't feel like volunteer work because we cared about our airline, and we wanted the airplane clean. So that was kind of the long and short of it. But it literally did take hours. And lots of sore fingers getting up into those Gasper fan vents and stuff to clean all that nicotine off. It was kind of gross. And then, of course, the mechanics were outside the aircraft cleaning off the nicotine stains that would come out of the airflow vent in the back of the 727. And cleaning the windows on the outside, you know, it was like, oh, here comes Peeping Tom. Who's looking at us on the outside of the airplane? So it was just tons of laughs. So
0: you know, another thing,
1: not like work.
0: Another thing that I saw in the book, and I remember this, was the smell. It was talk about the galley, the smell of chocolate chip cookies wafting from the galley. And is there anything better than the smell of chocolate chip cookies baking?
1: Very few things. Yes. That was very, very hard. This is Jen, being a flight attendant and having only 4 passengers in the first class, but we had 12 cookies, and you had to say no to those hot cookies coming out of the oven on every flight. Like, oh, I'll just have a half. I'll just have a quarter. I'll just have a bite.
0: Go ahead. I'm sorry.
1: No, at the end of a trip, if there were leftover cookies, I'd warm them up a little bit and pass them to the TSA guys as we left the aircraft, just so that we could keep in good stead with the TSA guys. And they were like, cookies? Yay.
0: There's a great story in the book about a passenger that was not in first class, that could smell the cookies and was upset because it was only for first class passengers. And who wants to pick up with the end of that story?
1: Well, this is Maggie, and that was my story. That was a firsthand account. And, you know, I'm sorry to say this, but we judge the passengers based on destination. And San Francisco always had a few folks that were just different. Let me just say different in that Minnesota way. And so she was so bad. She was sitting in like maybe row 8 or 10, you know, beyond the first class area. And she called me over and was just absolutely horrified that she couldn't have a cookie too. And how cruel was it that she had to sit there and smell that and not be able to have one? I said, oh, you know, we have only 12 for the people that are on board. When the first class was bigger, we had 12 seats open there. And I said, oh, well, you know what? I got somebody to refuse a cookie. They didn't want a cookie, so follow me. So I brought her up to first class, gave her her cookie, and she said she'd come back to Fly Sun Country again another day because of the small gesture of getting one of those delicious cookies.
0: That is such a great story. And Maggie, bless your pea-picking heart for pacifying this woman and giving her a cookie.
1: Believe me, I wanted that cookie, Al, so it was a sacrifice.
0: I bet. I want to talk about an old friend of mine who was one of the founders, and that's Judy Peterson. And when I'm reading the book, there are many times in reading the book that Judy's name would come up, and it made me sad because she passed away 4 years ago. And she was one of the original founders. I called a friend of ours, Chip Sherritt, that knew Judy as well. And you know, we all went to Richfield High School. And I said, you know, I bet that 99.9% of the students of Richfield High School have no idea that Judy was one of the founders of Sun Country Airlines. When all this came down, and Chip said, yeah, absolutely. And Chip said, I'm going to get the book so we can read about all of this, because it is truly one of the best stories in aviation history. But one of the things I wanted to bring up about Judy that I had no idea about is that Joan Smith and Judy were the two original flight attendants, and they were both founding members. And when it came time to hand out the dividend checks, Judy and Joan were rather miffed that there was the pilot's dividend checks and there was the flight attendant's dividend checks. And apparently in the legalese of the contracts, pilots would receive more in the dividends than the flight attendants. So what did Joan and Judy decide to do about that?
1: Well, I'm not sure whose idea it was, but they decided that they'd go get their pilot's license, pure and simple. And it was partially funded, at least partially funded, by Bob Daniels, who was the owner of Mainline Travel, and he wanted to see equity among the founders. And I think the original contract just said something very vague, like pilots will be getting a dividend check. I don't know if it specifically said flight attendants will get one versus the pilots. I think it was just said pilots. So they went out and got their private pilot's license paid for by Bob Daniels in part. I'm not sure if he paid 100%, but I just love that kind of behind the scenes maneuvering, and they wound up getting their fair share because they each put in the same amount of money from the get-go. So that was one of our wonderful stories that even the founding or the original group of flight attendants didn't know that was happening. So there were a lot of things that, you know, were beyond our knowledge as original flight attendants versus founding, contributing, you know, members of Sun Country Airlines. So I hope my facts are right. That's how I remember it, Al.
0: Yeah, and when I was reading the book, it sounded like that the legalese had to be very generic, that, you know, pilots will receive a larger dividend check than flight attendants. And so Judy and Joan, it sounded like they went, well, we can go out and get our private pilot's license, and legally we're pilots. I mean, it just makes such clear sense. You know, there was as a startup airline, you didn't have credit. So when you guys would fly to, for example, a charter to Cancun, the pilots had to carry cash.
1: Yes,
0: with
1: sir.
0: Them because they did. They didn't have credit with whoever was going to do the refueling at whatever location you were at. How much money would they carry with them?
1: Oh, it was tens of thousands of dollars in the black bag up in the cockpit. And literally, they had to convert it over into pesos. And, you know, oh, how many gallons was that? Oh, no, we have liters here. You know, I mean, it was a lot of calculating. And, you know, that's why it takes a special person to be a pilot. Lots of math involved. So it was very funny. But oftentimes, the flight attendants would take up smaller purchases. We always carried our checkbooks at the time, and we would have to pay for landing fees, which were maybe a flat fee, but not the tens of thousands of dollars that were fuel related. But we'd pay for hotel rooms, and then we'd just submit the claim later to Sun Country, and they always paid us back. But there were things that we just didn't foresee. So, like I said, there were flight attendants that, you know, paid for landing fees, hotels. Oh, we had to get new plastic glasses because we didn't have enough cups to serve on the way back home. We'd pay for, you know, just minor things and, you know, reasonably things that flight attendants, of course, we were sort of impoverished by comparison to pilot salaries. But we did what we could, and we made it work. So
0: we are going to take a break, and we're going to come back, and I'm going to go back to Judy Peterson. I love the story in the book about, and I don't recall what community it was, but I believe it was in Mexico, and the airport was across the road from the beach, and it has to do with Judy Peterson, the beach, and pantyhose. We're going to take a break. We'll tell that story when we come back. You're listening to The World of Aviation, Maggie Hill, Jen Gasparini, Karen Fernandez, our guests. They put together the book, Minnesota's Phoenix, From the Ashes of Braniff to Sun Country Airlines, a must-read book. 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

0: You're listening to the World of Aviation. Maggie Hill, Jen Gasparini, Karen Fernandez, our guests. The book is Minnesota's Phoenix, From the Ashes of Braniff to Sun Country Airlines. All right, we got to talk about the pantyhose caper. I don't recall what airport it was. I believe it was Mexico. Charter flight, and adjacent to the runway is a beach. And the crew would don their bathing suits and go jump in the ocean. Who wants to pick it up from there?
1: Well, this is Maggie again. Since it's kind of a historical perspective here, it's something that happened quite a bit. I don't swim, so I never did this, of course, Al. But thanks for bringing it up. Judy and some of the kids, I believe it was St. Thomas in the Caribbean, or maybe St. Martin, but they had a spot.
0: It was St. Thomas. It was St. Thomas. Yes, thank you.
1: They literally had a hole in the fence to the beach. And it was Captain Charlie Kehoe. Maybe I shouldn't say his name in case his family is listening, but he was the guy who would don his swim trunks after he got, you know, set the brakes and had the airplane shocked and had the fuel load set up with the ground handlers. He would take off for the beach, and then a few of the flight attendants would trail him down there, and he'd swim for, I don't know what, 10, 15 minutes, and then come back to the airplane. And so the flight attendants got in on this, too, and Judy went down there in her uniform and sat on the beach, or maybe waited. I don't think she probably would have tried to mess up her hair by swimming, but at any rate, she pulled her pantyhose back on, of course, and got sand everywhere, as one might expect on a beach. And she literally had to endure that for the next 4 hours on the trip home. And Charlie would come back to the airplane. He's the captain of the airplane, mind you, and was completely proficient and always taking care of safety standards at Braniff and Sun Country. But he would start getting the next segment's food out of the belly of the aircraft where it stayed frozen. And he'd be loading this stuff up to the aircraft in a swim trunk. And so the ground crew is looking at him like, who is this guy? Do we have some unofficial worker? And then 5 minutes later, he's got his captain outfit on, Captain Marvel, you know, and he's up in the cockpit. So those were the days of looser regulations on the ramp, I will say. But, you know, it was definitely a more innocent time.
0: Who was the captain that lost his sunglasses in a snowbank? looking out the window. This is another great story. Who wants to delve into that one?
1: Well, sadly, I'll take that again. This is Maggie again. But a guy named Captain Lauren Jacobson, and we all called him Jake. Well, he would, when it was snowing or, you know, glaze ice or whatever, his, extra little check to make sure that we were de-iced properly and could take off, ice free, he would stick his hand, he'd open the cockpit window, he'd stick his hand out and test the windshield and to see if there was any ice buildup. Well, one day when he did that, his pair of glasses jumped out of his pocket and fell down below by the landing gear, nose gear, and fell into a snowbank. And he knew that if he were ever stopped by an FAA inspector, it says right on his license that he needed glasses to perform. So he knew he couldn't leave his glasses in the snowbank in case, you know, because he'd lose his flying license. So literally, thank God we had a ventral stairs on the aircraft, which is a way to get off the airplane and from the back of the aircraft and walk down these steps, because we are already dispatched, you know, the jetway's pulled away. So he walked down the ventral stairs and proceeded to go and retrieve his glasses in the snowbank. And he thought, oh, my goodness, all these people are watching him that are on the airplane. So he thought, oh, I better make this look like an official check. And so he went around and he started touching things and touching the wings and looking up at the wings like he was doing a walk around. So then he gets back on the airplane, flies home. And months later, the chief pilot comes up to him with a sunshine letter from a passenger, you know, because he's thinking, oh, my gosh, I'm going to be in trouble for this, you know, for because, of course, the co-pilot was just standing on the brakes. We hadn't shut down the engines or anything. And Jake knows well enough about airplanes to go around all that, of course. But when he thought he was going to be in trouble, and the letter from the passenger said, oh, this pilot was so conscientious, and he went around to make sure that we'd be have a safe takeoff and no ice on the wings or anything like that. And so Jake got a sunshine letter out of it, and the chief pilot and he had a great laugh.
0: You know, another story I want you to share is a friend of mine who recently passed is Spook Johns, and he was a captain with Braniff and Sun Country. And when you guys acquired your first DC-10, it was decided that you needed a new paint scheme and logo, and Spook designed that. And when I was talking to Chip Sherritt last night, he asked the same question that I asked as I was reading this story. What did he get in return for that? What compensation? So I'll throw that out to you guys once again.
1: Yeah, he got, Sun Country was operating on a limited budget, and we did everything pretty much, you know, as inexpensively as possible. So, of course, naturally, they took him out for a cheeseburger. that was his payment for his graphic artist skills, you know, one of the many skills that he had. He was also a geologist. I'm not sure how that didn't really work into the airline business, but, you know, he got a cheeseburger, which is more
0: than
1: that a lot.
0: Isn't that hilarious? I mean, that is so funny. He also would lead the, when you guys would clean the airplanes, and Spook was one of the funniest guys I've ever known. And I got a feeling that it was a great time having Spook leading the cleaning of the planes.
1: He led to the merriment. Let me just say that. Led to the merriment of, just many laughs. Again, we were all kind of, friends at Braniff, but believe me, we got a lot closer through those early days at Sun Country. So,
0: we have about 1 minute left, and anybody want to throw in for 1 minute your all-time favorite story? And I'm putting you on the spot.
2: Well, this is Karen. I'll throw in a little gym story that's not in the book. I'll give you a little bonus feature here. When I first started at Sun Country, I started in an ops role, but then I was hired by Jim when he was the chief operating officer of the airline, and that was in 2004-ish. My first year working for Jim, I thought, man, I'm working for the COO. I'm going to get an amazing Christmas gift this year. Jim Olson didn't love to spend money on much. And if you knew his old van that he used to drive, he had about 400,000 miles on it. Always wore the same outfit. This is Jim. What did he give me for Christmas? $5 of Burger Bucks that I could spend at Burger King.
1: There's a that cheeseburger theme. Yeah, cheeseburger theme.
0: Oh, that should be in the book.
2: I should have put that one in there. Next round.
0: Ladies, the book is wonderful, and I can't recommend it enough. Anybody who, you don't even have to be an aviation enthusiast. You just have to enjoy a great story, and it's based out of Minnesota. The book is Minnesota's Phoenix, From the Ashes of Braniff to Sun Country Airlines, and you can be you can get this book anywhere, any bookstore, or you can go on Amazon or wherever. And you can get the book. I'm going to ask you guys to hang on. I'm going to talk to you off air here. And thank you all, Maggie, Jen, Karen, thank you for coming on the show. And it was great meeting you at the Minnesota Aviation Hall of Fame banquet last month. You've been listening to the World of Aviation.
2: Thank you, Al. Likewise.
0: Thank you so much. Next week, we're going to talk about, hopefully we can, Spirit Airlines and their shutdown. You're listening to the World of Aviation.
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6: With SRN News, I'm Michael Harrington in Washington. President Trump will appear at both nights of the Republicans' midterm convention in Dallas this week. Convention spokesman Zach Kraft tells the Salem Radio Network the event is going to showcase the president's accomplishments.
7: This midterm convention is a reminder to the American people of what is at stake on the ballot in November. You know, this is 2 years ago, the American people voted overwhelmingly for President Trump to secure the border, to tackle Bidenflation, and he has done that. He has secured the border. There's no longer millions of illegal immigrants pouring in here from countries all over the world. You know, he delivered the largest tax cut in history.
6: The convention will take place at the American Airlines Center September 9 and 10. U.S. Envoy Steve Witkoff and Jared Kushner in talks at this hour in Kiev with with the Ukrainian president. Yesterday it was Vladimir Putin. No breakthroughs to report. This is SRN News.
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0: This has been a test of the emergency alert system. 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We are testing equipment that can quickly warn you in the event of an emergency. If this had been an actual emergency, an official message would have followed the alert tone. This concludes the test of the emergency alert system.
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21: All right, welcome to Striking Gold. I'm your host, Kenny Michaels. It is great to be here today. Welcome aboard. If you are just tuning in, we're grateful to have you. Thank you for making us a part of your day. I'm on YouTube right now. Type in Striking Gold with Kenny Michaels, and you'll be able to watch the good-looking, sexiest guy on radio, the Brad Pitt of Precious Metals, do this show live. Welcome to the show, everybody. I'm Kenny Michaels. The phone lines are turned on. The number here to get me live, 818. The number to get me, I almost gave you my cell phone. The number to get me live, 888-961-0222. Again, 888-961-0222. Phone lines are turned on. Now I'm about to turn you on. All right. Get your mind out of the gutter. Come on, I'm not going there. I'm going to turn you on right now. Listen to this.
9: If you're invested in gold and silver, if you heard this show over the years and you're invested, you're very happy with what I'm about to say. And then I've got unbelievable news for you. Shocking news. So here we go. First off, here's what's going to turn you on. In the last 30 days, gold's up 15%. Silver's up 19%. This is for the month of August. Now listen to this. In that same 30 days, here's where I'm going to throw cold water on your libido right now. Here it comes. Here it comes. A bucket of ice coming. The S&P is up 3%. The Dow Jones is up 2%. The NASDAQ is up 5%. The stock market is paying you what the banks are paying you. Holy smokes. But gold is kicking its tushy. Now I'm going to say it. Wall Street always wins. You need to know that. Wall Street always wins. So if you're invested in Wall Street, they win. You don't win. Wall Street wins because they have your money and operate on your money. And I just proved it that they win. They're only paying you 3% on the S&P, 2% on the Dow Jones, 5% on the NASDAQ. If you're in Wall Street always wins. When you're in gold and you're in silver, physical gold and silver, not the stupid stock, physical gold and silver, you're out of Wall Street. That's why people in gold and silver win. You win. The idea is to win. That's the idea, right? Right? Everything we do in life, we want to win. It's all about winning. What did the old owner of the Raiders, Al Davis, used to say? Just win, baby. That's what he used to say. I'm not a Raider fan, but doesn't matter. He's right. Just win, baby. Wall Street always wins. Now, you've heard me ask people who have called into this show. I've said, how much do you trust Wall Street? Everybody says, I don't. Yeah, well, you have your money somewhere you don't trust, and Wall Street always wins. When you're in gold, you're not in Wall Street if you're in physical gold. Now, if you own gold stock, well, my condolences, big time, because you're still in Wall Street. Okay? So get out of Wall Street. Get on Easy Street. Okay? There's Wall Street and Easy Street. You pick one. Easy Street is gold. Wall Street always wins. You win when you're in gold. Look, it's up 15% just this month alone. Silver's up 19% this month alone. The rally is on. And the stock market is paying you what the banks are paying you. Does that not make you sick to your tummy? And by the way, if you feel sick about where your account is going, Dr. Michaels here, gold, well, there was a James Bond movie called Goldfinger, right? Wasn't there? Yeah, I don't have a gold finger, but I got a golden throat. Here we are every week, golden throats here. 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The prescription is if you're sick of not making money, go to gold. There's the prescription. 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Their number is 888-406-6222. 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Or of course, as I always say, you can go to kennysgoldquiz.com. kennysgoldquiz.com. And that you answer the little quiz and nobody fails it, I promise you. And then it comes to my email and then the sexiest guy on radio gives you a call. You get goosebumps when you hear my voice. You're like, oh my God, he's on the phone. Oh my God. Oh my God. And then once you get rid of the starstruck stuff and you start fanning yourself and cool yourself down, I'm going to raise your libido by telling you, let's get into something that's up 19% this month. Let's get out of something that's only paying you 2% this month. You should be making more than the banks are paying you. You should be making more than the stock market is paying you. How do you do it? You go to gold because it's safe, because it's low taxes, because it's high growth. That's why you go to gold. Now comes the shocking news. Let's go. President Trump posted a video. Please, ladies and gentlemen, listen to what I'm about to tell you. He posted a video of Jim Rickards. Now, if you don't know who Jim Rickards is, let me tell you who that is. Jim Rickards is the biggest precious metals guru in the country, probably in the world. I know you thought I was, but I'm not. Jim Rickards is. And Jim Rickards is always spot on. That's what makes him the guru. He posted a video that Trump posted. Jim Rickards says, I'm not going to be surprised at all if gold hits 10,000 an ounce by the end of 2026. That's what it says. And Trump posted it on Truth Social. Now let me go one step further. Not only did Trump post it on Truth Social, but then, and I'm going to read this to you because this is very important, Trump also posted the same exact thing himself, amplifying the message worldwide through his personal Truth Social. So he has a personal Truth Social account, and he amplified the message worldwide that Jim Rickards says gold is going to 10,000 an ounce by the end of this year. He said it would not surprise me, not even a little bit, to see 10,000 gold before the end of 2026. I think we will. That's what Jim Rickards posted. Trump put that on Truth Social and then pushed it out worldwide. Now, people say, why do you think he pushed it out worldwide? So I started looking into that investigation. Why is Trump pushing it out worldwide? Well, do you ever think that now Trump wants to reset the price of gold? Many people think that's the number he's going to price it at. So if he does reset gold, he hasn't yet, but if he does, a lot of people think that it's going to get reset at 10,000. Well, that's more than double where it is now. Let's go. What are you waiting for? I don't get it. You want to buy it when it's 10,000? You want to buy it when it's now? You want to buy now. Wall Street always wins. The consumer always wins if you're in gold. Wall Street always wins if you're in stocks. Period. And the numbers don't lie. In the last 30 days, I'll give it to you again. Silver's up 19%. Gold's up 15%. Now, for those of you in Wall Street, well, sorry, your Dow Jones is only up 2%. Your NASDAQ's up 5%. Your S&P's up 3%. That's what the banks are paying. 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That's it. By the way, follow me on Instagram. We're getting huge results on Instagram. So chase me on Instagram. Go to Striking Gold with Kenny Michaels and become a follower of mine, please. I'd love to have you. All right, here's something else you should know. So people think Trump pushed this out on his personal Truth Social worldwide because a lot of articles think that Trump's going to reprice gold at 10,000. That's why he's pushing that number out that Jim Rickards posted. Exciting as hell. Okay? Here's something else I'll tell you. The Financial Times is reporting that this is the year the rich go wild for gold. Newsflash. It's not for the rich anymore. It's for everybody. Whether you're rich, whether you're middle class, even if you have a little less, gold's for everybody. Gold doesn't cater to just the rich. Gold caters to people with 60,000, 70,000, 100,000, 25,000. That's what I love about gold. Doesn't discriminate. doesn't discriminate whether you're Republican, whether you're Democrat, whether you're Caucasian, whether you're something else. It doesn't matter. Gold doesn't discriminate. It's not just for the rich anymore. Everybody's benefiting from gold. Who wouldn't benefit with lower taxes, low risk, and high growth? Name me somebody who can't use that. All right, the number here to get me live, the amazing Wendy, is on phones today. So ring us up here in the studio. If you have a question about buying gold and silver or moving a retirement account or moving some cash from the bank into gold, you got questions, I got answers. I love when people call into the show because I educate you and your question is helping educate other people. So let's go. We're a team here. We're all working together for the same mighty goal to keep seniors from feeding Uncle Sam and instead feeding their own well-deserved pocket. Call me here, 888-961-0222. That's the number to get me live here in studio. I'm Kenny Michaels. This is Striking Gold. Yeah, it's the best show in America. Oh, by the way, regarding a show, by the way, I need to say this. There are people out there trying to imitate or trying to do a gold show similar to me. Nobody is similar to me, first of all. I'm crazy. I'm nuts. I'm energetic. I'm passionate. And most gold shows are boring. Most gold shows badmouth other people. I would never do business with anyone who badmouths other people because if that's their morals, if that's their ethics, if they have no scruples, then that means when they get your money, they'll have no scruples either. And that's not good for you, right? The only show that's going to give it to you direct is me, period. This is why this is the largest gold show nationwide. Because I tell it to you like it is. I don't care that you don't want to hear it. I don't care that something I say is going to hurt your feelings. You can't invest in anything without the truth. You can't invest in anything without all the facts. Nothing should be hidden from you. Period. Period. So, let's go. 888-961-0222. I'm Kenny Michaels. This is Striking Gold. All right. So Trump posts this video with Jim Rickard saying gold's going to 10,000 by the end of the year. That's what Jim Rickard said. He says, I think we will. And I won't be surprised. Trump is now saying he's getting gold out of Iran. He just got oil out of Venezuela. He's making us stinking rich. And the more gold our president goes after, the more gold our president goes after, the stronger we become as a country. So the more gold you go after, the stronger you become in your retirement account, the stronger you become with your cash. And I'm sitting here doing this show right now, and what pops on my phone? A True Social tweet says, just in, Trump to refill strategic petroleum reserves with Venezuelan oil, the deal he just made. There you go, folks. And now he says he's going after the gold in Iran. He took $200 million worth of gold out of Venezuela. Okay? He's loading up gold in this country. Now he's tweeting on his personal True Social, push it out worldwide about the 10,000 in the price of 10,000 for gold by the end of this year. How exciting is that? A lot of people think he's pushing that out worldwide to let the world know, "Hey, I'm about to reset this thing, and when I do, it's going in at 10,000. Well, Wells Fargo thinks gold's going to double by the end of the year. They're not even right. It's going to be more than that, according to this. That's why you move now. Do you think your investments are going to double in stocks between now and the end of the year? I don't think so. I mean, the Dow Jones is up this month 2%. Jiminy crickets, there are some people that have CDs that are paying

Newsflash, it's not just for the rich anymore. That came from the Financial Times, not from me. But one thing I will tell you is this is about seniors. This is about 58 and up, 55 and up. You are the people that are my focus because I am 64. And I'm not going to do a show that just says, you know. That's not how shows work. Shows should be filled with information. And the fact that our president is pushing out on his personal Truth Social account the number 10,000 for gold by the end of this year should be so motivating to you, it's ridiculous. Because the rally is on. I've said the last 3 weeks, the rally is on. And now, in this month alone, gold's up 15%. If you're invested on the Dow Jones, you're up 2%. The banks are paying 3% for a CD. Think about how dumb that is. You're making no money on your money. Would someone please call in here right now to this show, 888-961-0222, and tell me this. What is the purpose of a retirement account? I want to hear your opinion. Why did you set up an IRA? Why did you set up a 401k? What is the purpose? Why did you do it? I want to know. I'm just curious. I know what the purpose of a retirement account is, but I want to know what you think the purpose of a retirement account is. Because if the purpose is the same as mine, that you want growth and no money will be there when you need it for your retirement account, why the hell are you in something paying 2% when you could be in something paying 19%? And for the year, silver's up over 80%. Gold's up over 45% and has lower taxes with it and is a safe haven, low risk. And high growth. Somebody show me the risk. You know, my engineer here, Eric, standing here laughing because I said it's low risk. It's low tax. It's high growth. Somebody tell me the risk. There isn't any. I've tried to look. I'm not telling you that investments don't have risk, but truly, honestly, people, I spend 60 hours a week on this show, and I can't figure out what's the negative to gold. It's physical. You can get a hold of it. You can hold it in your hand. You can transfer to your heirs with no government involvement. You pay less tax in a retirement account if you pull it out in gold. It's the number one ultimate safe haven. And it's kicking everything's rear end on the market. Somebody call in here with a risk. Crickets. Click, click, click. Crickets. Crickets. There they are. We hear the crickets. There they are. We got crickets. Because there's no risk. 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It's crazy. 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Answer the couple questions, and it will come to my email, and I will help you. There you go. I'll call you and say, hey, it's the good-looking Kenny Michaels. I see you have an IRA. Let's go. Let's go to a safe haven. Let's go to low tax. Let's go to high growth. Let's make money on our money. Let's go. And now our president is pushing out a video showing 10,000 an ounce by the end of the year by Jim Rickards.
and he's pushing it out on his own personal platform.

0: It says, how exciting is this? If you have bought gold recently, buy more. Mr. Michaels, I don't have the money to buy more. Find the money. Buy more. Now's your chance. We finally have a president pushing this beautiful, shiny thing through the roof. Let's go. This is an opportunity of a lifetime to set you and your heirs forever. You know how many people call me and say, Mr. Michaels, I have $150,000 in my retirement account. I say, how old are you, sir? I'm 68. Newsflash, you will not be able to retire on $150,000 if you're 68, no matter where you live in this country. Unless you live in a tent under a freeway overpass, you might make it. You cannot retire on $150,000 in this country. Impossible. But what if you turn that $150,000 into a hell of a lot more money? Well, yeah, the Dow Jones is paying you 2%. Silver's paying you 19%. That's this month alone. All right, I'm Kenny Michaels. This is Striking Gold. The number to get me live, 888-961-0222. That's the number to get me live. We're going to take a quick break. When we come back, we'll talk about the banks and what I'm hearing about bank runs. Got article after article about, here we go again. Better protect your money. We'll be right back.
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7: With SRN News, I'm Michael Harrington in Washington. The Trump administration is renewing its appeal to the Supreme Court after a federal judge blocked new restrictions on mail-in ballots ahead of the midterms. The filing came after U.S. District Court Judge Indira Tawani executed an order against the Postal Service enforcing President Trump's executive order for the November elections. The legal wrangling comes even as states start sending out mail-in ballots. The appeal marks the third time the administration has asked the High Court to intervene. The court has allowed the plan to move forward, but has not ruled on whether it's actually legal. The Greek government promising 2 billion euros in tax cuts, salary increases, and other support measures before the coming election. The announcement comes as 25,000 people gathered yesterday in the northern city of Thessaloniki over Greece's high cost of living and low wages. This is SRN News.
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0: Okay, we are back. Welcome back to Striking Gold. 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Thank you for that. 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You can go to Kenny's Gold Quiz.com. 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Answer a couple questions. It'll come to my email, and let's get your money into gold and silver. Let's go. I'll help you personally. Or you can call Golden Crest Metals at 888-406-6222. They're there right now, 888-406-6222. All right. Here we go again. It always rears its head around this time of year, where the banks are starting to report problems. Here we go again. The federal banking system is a mismanaged organization financially. I can go down the list, but I'll start with they make loans to people who shouldn't be getting loans. Then when the loans go bad, where did the bank get the money to loan those people the money? From you and me. The banks loan our money to other people. So imagine someone knocks on your door and says, hey, Mr. Jones, I need to borrow $50,000. And he's not a really good borrower. He's got maybe bad credit or just got brand new on the job or he's got some hiccups. And you loan it anyway. And then when they don't pay, what do you do? right? Now you're stuck loaning 50 grand to someone who can't pay. That's the banks. The banks are using your money, not their money. They have no money. And so now the banks are running into financial trouble. Well, Warren Buffett sold all of his Bank of America stock. That dude has been an investor in Bank of America for a gabillion years. And he sold all his Bank of America stock. Why? Because he's no dummy. The banks are in trouble. There's talk now, article after article, about bank runs are coming again. Great. And you say, well, I'm not worried. I'm insured. By who? The FDIC? Hello, wake up. The FDIC has 1.3 cents for every dollar that's out there. Wake up. Your bank goes belly up tomorrow. It takes you 7 years to get your money. 7 years to see your money. What are you going to do in the meantime? You're going to leave your money hanging out there for 7 years? And mind you, with all of this craziness in the federal banking system, they're only paying you 3% on your money, 2% on your money. That's all they're paying you. And then you're taxed on that, in the interest they pay you. So you're not even making that. It's kind of a dumb, it's kind of a scam if you think about it. The federal banking system's a scam. Who would have ever thought it's a scam? You give me interest on my money. And then you make me pay tax on the interest you give me. And you don't give me much to begin with. What's wrong with this picture? It's a scam. It's a scam. But now if I took that cash and I bought gold and I bought silver, that's shipped to me, to my house. I put it away. And if Jim Rickards is right and Trump is now reposting 10,000 for gold by the end of the year, and you buy gold today, wow, what an increase. And here's the best part. It sits in your home. There is no need for FDIC. You're insured by God because you're invested in God's money. God is your FDIC and he ain't broke. And all of a sudden, you got this money sitting at your house that's becoming worth a fortune. And it's all private. It's all yours. There's no tax bill because of the money you made. It's sitting in your safe at home. You're not paying tax on the money. And if you die today, your heirs can open up that safe and take that money, and it's theirs. Where's the risk? Remember that old lady? You know what I'm going to say, right, Eric? Remember that old lady from Wendy's? Where's the beef? Remember that? All of you tuning into this show are my age. You're old enough to know what that is. Where's the beef? Remember the little hamburger on the giant bun? She would look down and say, where's the beef? Where's the risk? Again, somebody call this show right now and tell me the risk of gold. Tell me, show me a risk. Crickets. Here they come again. There they are, the crickets. There they are, crickets. Because there is no risk in gold. There is no risk. Our own president loves gold. Our own president. Listen to this. Listen to this.
1: I can't tell you how much that gold costs, a lot of money. There's nothing like gold, and there's nothing like solid gold.
0: There's nothing like gold. There's nothing like solid gold. You're right, Mr. President. Thank you for that. Thank you for joining our show this morning. Thank you for saying that. That there's nothing like gold. There's nothing like solid gold. Imagine having solid, pure gold in your IRA, in your 401k. Jim Rickards is saying we're going to 10,000 by the end of the year. Trump reposts that video on True Social and then on his personal account as well. What the hell does that mean? Wow. And you've heard me say many times on the show that my IRA's killing it. I'm killing it. Because I'm in gold. I'm killing it. Okay, so you're making 2% in the Dow Jones, 5% in the NASDAQ, 3% at the S&P, And my gold went up 15% this month. My silver went up 19% this month. And I have no risk. You have all the risk. I have low tax. You have all the tax. Okay? I have high growth. You have low growth. Want to be me? You don't want to be me. But no, you want to be me when it comes to gold and silver. So go to kennysgoldquiz.com. That's one option. kennysgoldquiz.com. Take the three question quiz. Nobody fails it, I promise you. Everybody gets an A+ on the quiz. That's nice. See, there you go again. No risk. There's no risk. You go to Kenny's Gold Quiz. It's a quiz you cannot fail. There's no risk. Everybody gets an A. Well, if you go to gold, there's no risk. Everybody gets an A. Everybody wins. Now, if you're 30 years old, 25 years old, tuning into this show, please don't take this wrong. I don't care about you and your money. I care about you as a human. I don't care about your money because you're young. You're going to invest money. You're going to go to the crypto garbage, the stupid air. You're going to go to the crypto nonsense. You're going to lose money. Then you're going to cry to your parents, Dad, I lost money. And then Dad's going to bail you out. And then as you get older, you'll become more mature and you'll realize, I need to be in gold. That old dude that used to be on the radio, that old guy, Kenny Michaels, when I'm doing this show 20 years from now, and I say, good morning, this is Striking Gold with Kenny Michaels. Yeah, I'll still be doing it then. Because I believe in God's money. It's worked for me. So therefore, it works for you. Mind-blowing that in the last year, gold is up 45% in a year. Silver, over 80%. That's nuts. That's nuts. And you're invested in something that's up 2%? 3%? Wall Street always wins. You do not win in Wall Street. Now, you're going to say, well, Mr. Michaels, that's not true. Because when I started my retirement account 40 years ago, now it's up to $150,000. And how old are you? 67? 62? 78? And you think that's enough to live in? It's taking you 40 years to make $150,000, really? 40 years of your life, really? You think that's a good investment? When I ask people, do you trust Wall Street? They say no. I say, well, then do you always make it a habit of giving your money to people you don't trust? They always say, well, we didn't know we had another option. That's a true statement. When you take a job and your job offers a 401k, everybody jumps at it because you don't know any better. They're not going to tell you, by the way, sir, when you open up this 401k, sir, you're going to be invested in something that's going to make you 3% a year. They don't tell you that. They don't tell you you're uninsured. Otherwise, you'd never open it. Because these financial companies make money on having your money, being a hold of your money. Well, that's all well and good, except for the fact that it's not their money. It's your money. Drives me crazy. You should make money on your money. Other people shouldn't make money on your money. Does that make sense what I just said? When you become a senior, you should make money on your money. Other people shouldn't make money on your money. Because when you were young, other people made money on your money. Right? And on your efforts. When you worked at a job, your boss got rich. Right? They worked, they made money on your efforts. Right? But now you're a senior. Now you're my age. And whether you're better looking than me, which is going to be very tough to beat, I will tell you that now. I will tell you that now. You better be so stunningly good looking that you can't even imagine. Because, you know, being the Brad Pitt of precious metals, there's no comparison here. Okay. I got voted the sexiest guy on radio because I have a face for radio. Oh, and by the way, I got to say this because I'll be remiss if I don't. I want to say, please bow your head for a moment. Give just a second to Dolly Parton, please. You talk about a classy lady. This lady she's the icon. She's up there with Elvis. She's up there with Michael Jackson. She's an icon. And Dolly, you are now in the best place you could possibly be, sweetheart. You're in heaven with the Lord. So Thank you for 80 phenomenal years, Dolly. You were the best. You were the best. She'll always love us. Remember, she sang that song. She'll always love. Well, I'll always love you. She'll always love us. That's good to know. Anyway, we're going to miss you, Dolly Parton. Anyway. All right. So this $10,000 an ounce on gold by Jim Rickards is unbelievable. If you don't know who Jim Rickards is, he is the number one biggest precious metals guru, I'm going to say in the world, but for sure in this country, probably in the world, okay? And this dude is always spot on. I love this guy. And Trump reposted his video and then pushed it out worldwide on his own personal account. So most people now think that the reason Trump pushed it out worldwide was to let everyone know in the world where he may reset the price at. That's going to be more than double. And they're talking by the end of the year. Hello? What a boom. What a punch in the arm that would be. Now, you notice Jim Rickards didn't say, well, stocks are going to double by the end of the year. What's double? The Dow Jones went up 2% this month. What's it going to do? Go to 4?
7: Ooh.
0: It's dumb to not make money on your money. It's dumb. And it's dumb to take risks when you're senior. You have to be careful, right? Listen. My dad passed 5 years ago, but he died at the ripe old age of 95. And when we would go places, he was always looking down. And at one point, I remember the movie Shrek, when they're on the bridge, and Shrek told Donkey, don't look down. And Donkey said, I'm looking down, right? I said to my dad, Dad, why are you always looking down? He said, because I don't want to trip and fall. I got to be careful. Hear what he said? I got to be careful. I don't want to fall and break my hip. I can't take a risk. I got to watch where I'm going. Now let's translate to your money. You can't take the risk going to safety. You can't take the risk. But when you go to gold, no one has called into the show the whole time. All we're talking to are crickets. Nobody's called into the show to tell me what the risk is in gold. We know it's the ultimate safe haven. Everybody knows that. My 14-month-old grandson knows that. And we know that we pay a lot less tax when we're in gold and silver. We take our money out in physical metal form. We save a lot of money. So that's good, right? And we know it's outgrowing everything, including the stock market. Where's the risk? Where's the beef? There's no risk. 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By the way, follow me on Instagram, type in Striking Gold with Kenny Michaels and become a follower of mine. I'd love to have you on board. By the way, some people ask me, hey, Mr. Michaels, you know, why Golden Crest Metals? My answer to you is why not? Let's see. They have no complaints. They charge a lot less money for the products than any other gold company. I've done my homework. They have the number one best buyback program in the entire industry. Their customer service is second to none. Every call gets returned. And, you know, I'm going to say this because I've been around the gold business long enough to know that there's a genuine caring about the customer at this place. I know it sounds corny. I don't mean to sound corny, right? I don't, but I do love corn on the cob, but with butter and then Parmesan cheese. Good Lord. Good Lord. Anyway, thank you, Lord, for Parmesan cheese. Anyway, the point is Golden Crest Metals, they truly, like, if a customer's having a problem, somebody's on the phone with that customer helping that customer. I love that. I love that. Because one of my biggest pet peeves is not getting serviced when I'm a customer somewhere. I hate that. My wife and I were at a restaurant the other day. It was packed. And I'm sitting there. Nobody even, for a long time, no one came up to our table to even ask what we wanted to drink. And here I am, dry mouth, thirsty as all get out. And I'm sitting at this table. And I said to my wife, well, what's going on here? Can't get anybody over here to get us a drink. I don't drink alcohol, just so y'all know. I don't like the taste of it, so I'm not a drinker like that. But, like, I want my iced tea and water, right? Nobody came to the table. That gets under my skin. That's poor customer service. I know you're busy, but you're going to have to account for being busy. Golden Crest Metals is swamped. All the other old gold companies are dead. Why are they swamped? They're swamped because they do it right. They charge, they don't rip you off. They take care of their customers. And they're highly rated. That's why they're swamped. But yet, no matter how busy we are, you call me, I'm swamped. The only guy busier than me in this country is Donald Trump. That's it. Nobody else is as busy as I am. And he ain't as good looking as I am. That's his downfall. Now, we also have the best looking first lady ever in America, in the history of America. Melania Trump is a very nice looking lady. Donald Trump lucked out there, man. All right. Anyway, back to reality. So go to kennysgoldquiz.com or call Golden Crest 888-406-6222. Ladies and gentlemen, please remember this. Wall Street always wins. Okay. How does Wall Street operate? They operate on your money. They also manipulate your money. You have no say in your money. Now, there's going to be people that are going to argue with me saying, well, Mr. Michaels, I do have a say. I can call up my financial guy and say, hey, pull me out of this stock and put me in that stock. Yeah, you do have that. But guess what you don't have? If someone in a leisure suit says, well, you know, Dell Computers had their worst quarter in 4 years, and you own Dell computer stock, guess what? You've lost money based on that guy's comment. Who's that guy? Some schmo you don't know stops you from growing. No grow from a schmo you don't know. Right? There's no grow from a schmo you don't know. But gold is soaring. And you know that person. That person's God. That's God's money. Again, thank you, Lord. You never fail us. Thank you, Lord. You never fail us. And so, that's why you're seeing gold soar. The whole world's going to gold. China's going to gold. Everyone's pushing gold. It's the number one most popular investment. My engineer got so excited about the price of gold, he threw a wooden ball here in the studio. It slipped out of his hand. Because he ran to go move his IRA right now. It's crazy what's going on. Everybody's going to gold. 10,000 an ounce would be unbelievable. We got 3 months. We have 3 months? September, October, November. 4 months. We got 4 months to go to the end of the year. Jim Rickards is calling for 10,000. Trump retweeted it. Re-put it out on True Social. Thank you, President Trump. And now most people believe that's the number he's going to reprice it at. So now's the time to buy. Get as much of your money, as much of your retirement account, as much of your cash into physical gold and silver. Guys, I'm just giving you a good heads up. Silver's taken off. Here we go again. Listen to this about silver. Listen to this. The reason silver is soaring is because data centers are popping up all over the place. Everybody's opening data centers everywhere, and data centers need what? Silver. So the demand for silver is increasing, but the supply is low. You know what that means? You and I sat in the same economics class, sat next to each other. We passed notes back and forth about the girl in the front row. Remember that? And in economics, we learned low supply, high demand creates higher prices. We have a low supply of silver. Now data centers are opening up all over the stinking place. And those data centers need silver to operate. 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So call Golden Crest Metals right now. 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What a time to be invested in gold and silver. 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Nobody fails the quiz, I promise. Follow me on Instagram. Type in Striking Gold with Kenny Michaels. Ladies and gentlemen, thanks for being here today. Love you. Those of you that watched on YouTube, I hope you were entertained. I'm Kenny Michaels. This is Striking Gold, and I'm reminding you, we'll see you next week. God bless. Bye-bye.

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6: With SRN News, I'm Michael Harrington in Washington. The Trump administration renewing its appeal to the Supreme Court after a federal judge blocked new restrictions on mail-in ballots ahead of the midterms. The filing comes after U.S. District Court Judge Indira Talwani extended an order against the Postal Service enforcing President Trump's executive order for the November elections. The legal wrangling comes even as states have begun to send out their mail-in ballots. The appeal marks the third time the administration has asked the High Court to intervene. The High Court has allowed the plan to move forward, but not ruled on whether it's legal. U.S. Envoy Steve Witkoff and Jared Kushner have held talks in Kiev as part of efforts to end Russia's invasion of Ukraine. Their visit follows a meeting with Russian President Vladimir Putin in Moscow yesterday. It went on for 3 hours, but no breakthroughs were announced. This is SRN News.
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9: 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Today, a chance of showers, high of 82, more of the same for your Labor Day as well. 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
19: September 23rd, 6 p.m. Go to the website, hittnergroup.com. Drop the bar down and just click on the workshop. It'll register there. Now we're talking about at the workshop how to buy the house that you want, the home of your dreams, the home that better fits your current lifestyle, without having to first sell your house, show you how we make it easy, show you how to get your house prepared for sale so that you get the maximum yield out of that asset as you sell it. And all of that, you know, there's such a problem with people who they've got kids, they're busy, life is busy, they don't have time to do all of that, and they clean the house up, get it ready for showings, and then the kids come home and it's a disaster, and you got a showing an hour later, it's just a problem. So we'll talk through that process, and show you how to do it, and then you can make your plans moving forward. Be happy to help you with all of that.
20: You know, one of the segments that it's really good for, and I ran across it this week, and we'll talk about it in the fourth segment as well, is couples that have gone through divorce and now they're in a relationship with somebody new a couple years later, and now you've got two households. And I had another one just yesterday I dealt with, coming together saying, okay, how do we do this? We got cats, dogs, kids, clutter in two homes. We found this home we love. How do we get there?
19: Right.
20: And how fun is that conversation?
19: A lot of fun. Okay, so that's that. That's the workshop. I forget what it's called.
20: Right size home. Right size moves.
19: Right size moves is the workshop. Okay, what are you chuckling at?
21: Trying to figure it out.
20: What is?
21: What are we doing?
19: What's
21: it called?
19: Okay, the market. 9,100 homes on the market. Down from last year, kind of a curious thing, but not really. We're coming into Labor Day. Some people are pulling properties off the market because this next couple of weeks is going to be kind of dicey with Labor Day and with back to school, with all those sporting activities starting up for the kids. It's just kind of a clunky time of the year for people who are trying to get rid of the house, sell the house, or buy a new one. So. We'll see a little bit of a softening there, and it's showing up here, 9,100 homes down 52 houses, 0.6%. Another thing that's interesting is price reductions continue to be stable, I guess you would say. About 12.8% of all properties that are on the market right now have had a price reduction, at least one, sometimes multiple. Here's something that's interesting. Distressed properties has always, all year, for quite a while, has been like just barely over 1%. It jumped over 2% this week. 2.1%. Distressed properties. So
20: what's
19: people are in arrears, in foreclosure, pre-foreclosure, short sale situation. I could see short sale coming up where people have bought a house 3-4 years ago, done nothing to it but live there, including maintain it, and now they go to sell it and it's like, it's worth about what we paid for it, and we haven't paid down on the mortgage really. Now we've got selling costs.
21: Yeah, the impact of a short-term living situation on owning a piece of real estate is it can be great.
19: Yeah, it can be.
21: You got to have some time.
19: Which comes to a discussion that I'll finish up with this. Just one more thing is that sold and closed properties year-to-date, updated numbers through the end of August, 26,359 closed, 26,157 last year. So it's less than a percent up. So, what's the forecast for now to the end of the year? Are we going to be up? Are we going to be sideways? Are we going to be, like this? The third trimester of this year, election cycle, high interest rates, I think we're just going to, the market's going to go sideways, I think, for the rest of the year.
20: Mm-hmm.
19: I don't think values have been shockingly stagnant.
20: Yeah, you haven't seen a bump up. I don't even think the beginning of the year we really saw, the normal beginning of the year tick up. I don't even feel like we had that this year. I think it's been even Steven all year.
21: Pretty so if we go stable, back. What's called stable.
19: Stable, okay. Very stable.
21: Stable. Stable versus stagnant?
19: Stable's good.
20: Stable's, yeah,
19: stable's
20: sure.
19: Good. Yeah, days on market.
20: Zero.
21: Yeah.
20: I've made no
21: That's
20: progress.
21: That's tough if you bought a house last year or the year before and you're trying to move.
19: Yeah.
21: I was just talking a little bit ago about, buying a house got some folks that bought a house in 2023. Now my buyers are coming in and purchasing that home, exact same price that they paid for 3 years ago.
19: Yeah.
21: And having resold some homes recently too that my folks bought either less than 2 years ago even I had one in South Minneapolis where it was about 4 years ago, 5 years ago, and it was peak appreciation and it was peak competitiveness of the market for buyers. We had people paying more than asking price by great numbers. And having sold some of those homes, too, near where they had sold just a few years ago. So things have been slowed down in terms of this maximum appreciation that we're seeing during that time.
19: Mm-hmm.
21: And that was a conversation I just had with a seller yesterday as well. We saw very good appreciation. And if you were buying and selling during that time, you got to reap the rewards of that. But things are definitely slower in terms of this appreciation that it, you have to just be more thoughtful in when and how much money you're expecting to get out of a property.
19: And a year from now, it'll be all different. You know what I mean? But right now, if you're doing a market on a property right now, you know how it is. You come up with a range.
20: Right.
19: You better be at the low end of the range.
21: Yeah.
20: Oh, really?
19: Oh, yeah. Be at the low. Be at the low end of the range of your market analysis, because you're comparing to a market that was a little more hotter than now. So you can't. That doesn't roll forward, you know, because it has softened quite a bit.
20: Days on market are what?
19: Days about 50 for stuff that's on the market.
20: Because last couple of weeks we've been saying like 41,
19: yeah, 42.
20: 42,
19: but it's creeping up. You know,
20: is it really?
19: It's creeping up, and it will continue to creep up as we come through.
20: So when you guys are working with sellers, are they becoming a little bit unsettled because they're used to properties moving a lot faster than that?
19: Or, well, I don't know. A seller, I don't know how used to it is, because he hasn't sold a property probably in, you know, 20 years or 7 years or whatever. So there's no use to, but they watch the news and all. Yep. I think the news now has been high interest rates for long enough that the conversation of a slower market is, and it's fostered by a lot of political talk too, because one side of the aisle, you know, wants to talk about how wonderful everything is, and the other side of the aisle wants to talk about how horrible everything is. Mm-hmm. You know, both of them are lying because of somewhere in the middle, so you just have to have that conversation. I got a question. Is Dodd-Frank been repealed or something? Did I miss out on something? Is Dodd-Frank repealed? I asked the question because Home Services of America announced Wednesday that its wholly owned mortgage company, Prosperity Home Mortgage, is adding mortgage servicing.
20: Okay. 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
19: Wholly owned.
20: Yeah.
19: By Home Services. So they own, and their thing is buying a home, maybe one transaction, but home ownership is a journey. It lasts for years. They want an end-to-end.
20: Just like all these companies are doing.
19: So when we sold RHS, you know, one of the reasons that we sold was because the mortgage partner was bought out by a bank, and we couldn't be owned by a bank. And Dodd-Frank came in, and they made all these disclosures, and you couldn't own a title company, which we did. So we had to get rid of the spin off the title company. We had to be all frack because it couldn't be the same people owning everything, right? 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Now it's all back. Zillow owns, you know, front to back. Mm-hmm. Home Services owns front to back. Coldwell Banker owns front to back. You know, all these companies own front to back. What happened to Dodd-Frank?
20: Well, if you look like at Coldwell Banker, they have an affiliation with Rate, right?
19: Right.
20: Affiliate. So they have an agreement with a mortgage company.
19: Right.
20: Right. Some of these other ones.
19: Home Services, that's their company.
20: Yep. I don't know what mortgage company they have.
19: Home Mortgage.
20: Prosperity, okay.
19: Yeah, right.
20: I'm recruiting a guy.
21: So it's okay to own affiliate companies, right?
19: Yeah, but I mean, it's just like an end around with the whole point of Dodd-Frank was to not have.
21: There's just not the requirement to use these different services. Of course, any consumer can shop out there.
19: Of course.
21: Whoever they want.
19: Yeah, that's always the case.
21: Yep.
19: But it couldn't even be offered before.
20: Yeah, I think everything has relaxed a little bit.
19: And
20: if a different administration comes in.
19: I
20: remember when we were at Loan Depot, one of the guys that we worked with was very high up politically and just said, depends who gets elected, which will determine how CFPB, all these organizations will come in and monitor the industry.
19: This is a pretty significant investment, though, a $9 billion investment. Or that's how many loans they do annually. But it's a significant investment to fire up this, you know, servicing division and all that stuff. And, you know, they're looking out to the future there, and they're thinking.
21: And they're looking revenue for their company.
19: Correct. Yeah. Oh, absolutely. You know, right. Yeah.
21: As
19: but they're
21: market,
19: thinking it's going to be
21: stable. As the market slows, we want to get more
19: of the
21: business
19: how to get some more
21: all
19: money
21: around is what is what's
20: and
21: happening.
20: And servicing is long-term money.
19: Yes.
20: Yep.
21: That's it for this segment. We're going to head out to break. 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
19: 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Part of that conversation that we have in the workshop is preparing the home for sale, mm-hmm. right?
20: Right.
19: And there's always stuff. I mean, I go around my house. You know, a house, we built the house, you know, 20... whatever.
21: Is it 01?
19: 6 years ago. Yeah,
21: 2000. Yeah, I think I'm right there with you.
19: And I got tile, busted tile in the, you know, in the thresholds. I got sheet rocks, cracks, you know, where the thing dried out, needs to be repaired. I mean, just, there's literally nowhere I can look in my house that there, I can come up with
20: something. You can find something?
19: Something needs to be dialed in, you know, and I'm,
20: yep.
19: And I like stuff nice. Mm-hmm. So when I look at that, it just drives me crazy. But I just don't have time to do it, number one. Number two, a lot of the things, I don't have the expertise.
20: Right.
19: You know, yeah. And I don't have the
20: You want tools. It to look good.
19: I want, right? When it's done, I don't want it to look like I did it.
20: Right.
19: Okay. It's like when we used to do advertising, and I would, you know, I'm just like, get it out there guy, and Keith would just be about mortified with some of the stuff.
20: Painful. Yeah.
21: I tend to overthink things, I admit.
19: But really? At least it got out.
21: Yep.
19: But at least it got out. I'd rather have it be out.
21: I agree. There's a balance there.
19: All right. So what do you do? So I'll tell you what you do. You call Sam the handyman, and he's going to come in, and he can do anything. And he's in the studio. I'm happy to have him here. Sam, thanks for coming in.
26: Yes, thank you, Keith.
19: So tell us a little bit about, I'm curious about why you decided to be a handyman and how you got involved in it, kind of what your background is, how'd you learn how to do this stuff?
26: Yes, of course. Well, thank you again for having me on the show. I appreciate that. To introduce myself, my name is Sam. I'm the owner-operator of Sam the Handyman LLC out of Apple Valley. You can find me on Google or Facebook. I started this business 3 years ago. This is post-COVID era. I'm sure a lot of us went through that. There's a lot of changes going on. Mm-hmm. I graduated from college after a seven-year experience in 2020.
21: Seven-year experience.
26: It was a seven-year, four-college, three-state experience.
21: Excellent. Yes. That sounds like a lot of experience.
26: It was quite the experience. I started with a major in engineering, and I ended up dropping that after an injury. Moved home to Minnesota. Pursued a different degree in leadership from Bethel University. Graduating in October 2020 was not possibly the greatest time to graduate from college.

0: Yes, that entire kind of thing. So my experience mostly comes from hands-on. It would be my father who taught me how to do everything mostly. It was specifically cars for a very long time, but I found myself not wanting to so much be a mechanic. Mm-hmm. Inside the handyman world or the construction world, there's a lot more variance than there is with automobiles. Mm-hmm. And so it's more appeasing, I think, to my range of attention. And
1: what did you go and get your like general contractor's license, or how did you get educated then in the space to kind of be more legit?
0: Yes, of course. The honest answer is I'm self-taught. So you can go to trade school, or you can actually mm-hmm. go to business school for construction. I ended up going to school for leadership, so I have a bit of a background in business from that. I also have a bit of a background in mathematics from my engineering mm-hmm. days and my engineering study. And so starting a handyman business, you don't need any licensing or anything like that. If you're going to, in the state of Minnesota, move past the $15,000 a year income mark, then you need to get licensed. Not all states require this. Minnesota does.
1: Of course.
0: It does.
1: It's a fee, right?
2: Yeah.
1: It's a fee for.
0: Yes. And I don't blame them. There's.
1: Yeah, it's good.
2: It is $15,000 a year or $15,000 a project?
0: No, it's $15,000 a year. So if you would like to be out of the poverty bracket, then you have to get a license.
2: Right.
0: There's two licenses that Minnesota requires you or someone to get. It's a remodeler's license mm-hmm. or a general contractor license. The only difference between the two is general contractors are allowed to work on new construction. So they can do new building and new construction. A remodeler's license allows you to just work on existing buildings and remodeling.
1: So what did you choose and why?
0: I ended up choosing the general contractor license. A lot of people end up doing that since it's a very similar test.
1: Right.
0: You have to pay the same fee, go to the same place, take almost the same test. You might as well take the general contractor test, get licensed as a general contractor, and then have the ability to grow your business and mm-hmm. do new construction. So that's what I decided to do.
1: That's great. Good job.
2: So along with that, I'm just curious because I was looking at the licensing actually this week just as a curiosity, and I was looking at roofers.
0: Yes.
2: And so a roofer is required to be licensed. So
0: yes.
2: If you're a general contractor, then are you a qualified roofer?
0: You are not.
2: Okay, so you have to have that additional.
0: Yes.
2: Okay.
0: All of the trades have their own licensing. You have a roofing license, a general contracting license, a plumbing license, electrical license.
2: Mm, okay.
0: And then there's also inspectors for all of those fields as well. Mm. And so each trade works with each inspector.
2: Yep.
0: And then they work together to form a project. General contractors do typically hire out the other trades.
2: So let's talk about, because when you are a handyman like this, there's a couple of things that come to my mind. One of them is how do you know what to charge for something? So someone says, can you come to my house and do, you know, XYZ? And you walk in, you look at the project, it's like, do you have like an auto mechanic does, for example, is they have a thing that says, okay, if you're going to put a radiator in, it's going to be about this many man hours and all that stuff. Do you have something like that? Or how do you determine what to charge?
0: Yes, Keith, that's a wonderful question. I'm going to give you a somewhat quick answer, all but right. with a lot of information. There's one company in the United States that every construction company uses to gauge how to price their work.
2: All right.
0: And that company allows you to charge the materials, time, cost, wear, and tools, and stuff like that. I end up veering away from them, oftentimes charging hourly because it's most often my time that's taken up.
2: Mm-hmm.
0: And charging hourly allows me to work on various projects without getting too caught up in the quoting process.
2: Mm-hmm.
0: And I like to stick to this explicitly to save homeowners money mm-hmm. because I think a lot of people are experiencing calling out contractors or calling out construction companies and getting bids or quotes that are much higher than they're hoping for.
2: Yeah, because they got to build in the I'll give you an example. When we had the garden centers, we did a lot of snow plowing for the federal government. And so it was all hourly. It was so much an hour for a dump truck, so much an hour for a plow, so much an hour for a payloader. It was all by the hour.
0: Yes.
2: Then one year they wanted it to be quoted for the year, seasonal amount.
0: Sure.
2: And it's like, okay.
1: Boy.
2: Now, you know, we build stuff in there.
3: Yeah, it's going to be more expensive.
2: It's going to be way more expensive because we've got to build in the just-in-case number.
0: Yes.
2: And so we're make sure. So they did that one year.
0: Yes,
2: and it wound up costing them so much more money that the next year it was backed out, really.
0: Yes. And so time and materials is often how handymen work. I will do quotes.

0: quotes. A lot of construction companies do quotes for larger projects.
1: But the people want to know just about a number. You know, when you come in and say, yep. Okay, I've got this done, you know, what's it going to cost? You say, well, I work by the hour. That means nothing to me.
0: Yes, of
1: you know,
0: course.
1: Are you going to get it done in 1 hour, or is it going to take you 10 hours?
2: Right.
1: You know, so
0: that's a great question.
1: What
2: are you going to just like, stretch it out.
1: Yeah.
2: That's what comes to mind.
1: That's
2: right?
1: What comes to mind. Yes. But if you're busy, he's got to get it done because he's got to get on to the next one.
0: And that is correct too, Keith. Yeah. I kind of break it into two categories. There's day work or work that you can get done in one day.
1: Mm-hmm.
0: Usually clients know that this is a smaller project.
1: Yeah.
0: Smaller projects like that, I call them day work projects or just day work. That's by the hour.
1: Mm-hmm.
0: If a client is starting to approach me for a larger project, it can get a little wonky if there's continued damage or if the project ends up being more work behind the scenes once you start.
2: So like you do something, you discover, know why that is?
1: Mm-hmm.
2: It's because of that.
1: Yeah.
2: Right? Okay.
0: Yes. And so when it comes to larger projects, multiple day projects, I still will quote or charge by the hour. It really depends on the client and what they're looking for.
2: Okay.
0: I tell people that I work as fast as I can, and that usually eases people's minds about kind of stretching the hours out.
2: Sure. Yep.
0: Yes.
3: I'm getting paid by the hour, so
0: yeah,
3: this job is going to take
2: a long time.
3: Sorry, it took an extra 3 hours.
0: Exactly.
3: A lot of runs to Home Depot that I didn't intend to do.
0: Yes, and so most often it's just working with the client, working with the customer, making sure that you can put their mind at ease around my skill set and how long things are going to take.
3: We're gonna head out to break here. We'll be right back. Just Google Sam the Handyman Apple Valley. He's gonna pop up for sure, and you'll see him. Check out a couple of reviews. He's got a website, he's got Facebook, Instagram too.
0: Yes,
3: all on there. Check it out, Sam the Handyman. Google it. And we're going to talk more with Sam when we return. This is Real Estate Chalk Talk, hittnergroup.com. We'll be right back.
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1: 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We're speaking with Sam the Handyman. I got a question about your continuing education as you move forward with this. You've been doing it for 3 years now, so you've probably seen pretty much everything. But
2: see a lot.
1: But when you have a project come up and it's like, I've never done that before, you know, what do you do about that? How do you research that? How do you learn how to do that? So when you go in there, you don't waste your own time and you don't go through a schooling process on somebody else's dime.
0: Of course, Keith. That's a great question. When it comes to projects that I haven't tackled before, this is kind of the part of the job you're not paid for so much. It's just research. You do a lot of research and coming in the job as prepared as possible. So I want to be knowing how to start the job, do the job, complete it, finish it thoroughly to the best of my ability, as well as to the standard probably that the home client is looking for, if not more or greater. People hire me to make their stuff look better. They don't hire me to come in and break things or make things look worse.
1: Mm-hmm.
0: And so that's so
2: are you on YouTube a lot? So my son runs a landscape company and he says yes to everything. And then they go on YouTube. They're literally just watching. And he said, I'll watch the same thing,
1: mm-hmm.
2: you know, and then watch this one. Mm-hmm. And they're just, he's sitting there studying on his computer, watching how they're doing different things. And, it looks like this one does it this way, this one does it this way.
0: Yes.
2: You know, is that where you spend time? Are you a YouTube guy?
0: I am a YouTube guy. Yeah. Also, the state of Minnesota requires continued education or continuing education for general contractors. And so you have to take certified courses every 2 years, 14 hours of completed certified courses every 2 years that get submitted to the state. And so that allows for updates and code changes and things to be learned. But then for new projects or things that I haven't specifically tackled yet, YouTube's a great, absolutely great option.
3: Mm-hmm. What's your favorite thing to do? You said you started hanging TVs for people, and then pretty soon it kind of snowballs. Like what you're talking about, you know, I see in myself when I was younger, loved to work on cars, didn't want to make a career of it, you know, dabbled a little bit into doing home improvements on my own property, and then, you know, that's kind of how that flows. I have a son that's 14, 15 years old. He's the same way. Loves to wrench on motorcycles, you know, loves to take pride in our own yard now that we have. What's your most favorite thing to work on as a handyman?
0: Of course. My personal favorite thing to work on would be, this is somewhat new, masonry. I think when it comes to homes currently right now, my personal opinion is that a lot of stuff is made of plastic or cheaper materials.
3: Yeah.
0: I like not luxury, but quality. And so when you talk about quality or you talk about something that's a little bit nicer, it always comes down to stone or ceramic tile.
3: Yeah, and materials, right?
0: Raw materials, and you can do a lot of really good custom work, a lot of really creative tile work that can really amplify and make a space look better.
3: So does that translate into bathrooms then, or kitchens, like flooring? Like what do you think is your, where if you got a job tomorrow, you'd be like, yes, this is my jam.
1: I'm excited about
3: this is my jam.
0: Yep. Of course, it would be any kind of custom tile work, and that comes on walls or floors.
3: Cool.
0: Yeah, so bathrooms, kitchens. Mostly.
2: So the tile in our kitchen's just awful. Needs to be
3: redone. So as a general contractor then, like for myself, I just think of, like I always like to think about things that I could spend money on and never do it. because it ends up being so much money and then I get tight about it. Is like my master bathroom. My master bathroom has green tile. I've hated it since the day I moved in there. It's very attractive for somebody from 2002 when my house was built.
0: Of course.
3: But I don't enjoy it now. And it could look so much better.
0: Exactly.
3: If you're not moving plumbing and things like that, you can just tackle all that yourself. If
0: that
3: you have
0: correct.
3: To move a toilet or a bathroom, then you have to bring in a plumber or talk about that process.
0: Yes, that's correct. There's a bit of a gray area with general contractors and with the rest of the trades. General contractors or people with the remodeler license are allowed to work on anything existing in a home. So if there's existing plumbing, existing electrical, that's allowed to be worked on by a general contractor.
3: So you can repair that.
0: You can repair or replace. They call it same for same replacement. Mm-hmm. So if it's already there and you'd like a new faucet or a new toilet put in and the plumbing's already there,
3: sure,
0: I'm allowed to do that. That's somewhat plumbing work. You can hire a plumber for that, but you can also hire a handyman. If you would like a new bathroom put in and there's no bathroom, so you have a basement with no bathroom and you'd like a new one plumbed in, then you need to hire a licensed master plumber, as well as then obviously a licensed master electrician. Those would be hired by me, a general contractor, under myself as subcontractors, and that has to be done through
1: the state as
0: well.
1: Or moving a service line.
3: But what's that like? If I want to move the toilet from this part of the room to the opposite side of the room, are we calling in a plumber? Or are
0: you do have to call in a plumber. Any new plumbing or moving drains or moving faucets as far as plumbs or even electrical, if you're going to add a new outlet, that has to be done by master electrician or master plumbers. I'm allowed as a handyman and a general contractor to work on anything existing.
3: Cool.
1: Kind of makes sense, right? I want to ask about tools, for one thing, and finish work. So at your engineering background, so that tells me that you're kind of detail-oriented.
0: Correct.
1: Right? So how do you feel about finish work then, like wood finishing and stuff like that? Because you call in a finish carpenter, and there is a different mindset than a framer, right? So do you do that kind of work, the finishing work for carpentry, and how do you approach that?
0: Yes, of course. Finish work is what makes things look nice, mm-hmm. and so oftentimes people have finish work that's possibly a little shoddy, and they'd like it to look a little better. They say you're not a woodworker until you can cut trim and build a staircase. I can do both of those things. There is a bit of an art to it, and so if I don't already know how to do this, I will look it up. Otherwise, just being very slow at the process, measuring twice, cutting once, and making sure that you're using the correct materials and using the correct tools for the job in order to get the finish that you're looking for.
1: Yeah, very slow at the process because you're getting paid by the hour.
0: Yeah, you would like to drag it out.
14: Ideally.
0: Yes.
2: Ideally, you want to do.
1: Okay, now talk about like wainscoting, installing new stuff. So when people come in, like in Keith's house, so say you went in, you want new wainscoting, or you wanted a ceiling done in wood, with the beams and all that stuff, which is a whole different, it's not coming in and doing a repair necessarily, but new.
0: Yes,
1: an update. Do you do that kind of work as well?
0: Yes, I market myself as a remodeler or an updater.
1: Okay.
0: I market as basements, bathrooms, updates, and remodels. So anything interior related, I do exterior. Obviously, in Minnesota, it's only about half the year or quarter of the year.
1: Yep.
0: And so anything,
1: and there's 10,000 exterior, siders that are out there.
0: Yes, there's a lot of roofers that are going around. Painting businesses are a very big thing as well. So I don't do a lot of painting since it's easy to find painters.
1: Yeah.
0: So when it comes to building or new construction, or if you'd like something updated, then I work very closely with the homeowner to make sure that we're getting the look that they're looking for, and then making sure that they're mostly picking out the design of everything, and then I just provide the labor.
1: All right. So in terms of growing your business then, we live in the 7-county metropolitan area, not the 13-county metropolitan area, but the 7-county metropolitan area. Where do you want your business to be? Where do you want it to be centered, and where do you want it to wind up? How far are you willing to go for work? Where do you want to center your business?
0: Of course, Keith. I live in Apple Valley. I try to stay in the southern metro area. My father lives in Blaine, and so I drive all over the cities. Okay. Really, if there's a client on the north side and it works for both people, I will help them.
1: What about expansion? You do the work, you're hands-on. You do the work yourself. What are your plans for growing your business in the future? Are you planning on, do you have visions of adding helpers or additionals?
0: I do have big visions for this, yes. My degree in leadership kind of gears me towards wanting to train people. I also, possibly being a little bit up with the culture, know there's a lot of men out there that are really looking for work. Mm-hmm. And so I see a large opportunity for someone, a leader and a teacher, to be able to find young men that are able-bodied and wanting to learn, to teach them how to work and teach them how to do construction and handyman work, and then hopefully snowball that maybe into their own business, work under me for a while. I see myself as someone who can be more of a guide to helping other men also work in the trades and work in construction.
1: When we work with elderly or aging population, a lot of times we're dealing with single women, and the husband died. They don't know how to do anything, and they need the handyman to come out and do little things. what we have experienced in the past when we've worked with handymen is once they start becoming successful, they don't want to do that stuff anymore. They're looking for, they want to put on a three-season porch. They want to do a basement. They want to do a bigger project.
0: Right.
1: Tell me about your thoughts about that.
0: Of course. I think if you're going to market as a handyman, you're going to be doing small projects. Mm-hmm. And so oftentimes meeting a client and starting with a small project is how you build rapport. Handymen have a 72% retention rate, which is the highest in the trades. And so if you get in the door working for a client with a small project, that is a very good way to then snowball things into a larger project. Hmm. It seems building the relationship with the client and building good rapport with them is the most important thing.
3: Yeah, that trust really, you know,
0: yes,
3: you know,
0: to people.
3: Sam did a great job for us. We need him to come back now and do this.
1: Yeah,
3: the project
1: right. Yes. Do a good job. He's my guy.
2: He's my guy.
1: He's my guy.
0: Yeah, I got a handyman, and you're also entering people's homes. So you have to respect their space, and you have to respect what they want.
2: Mm-hmm. You were talking about tools real quick. Tell us your tool, you know, what tools you like. Do you have a ton of tools everywhere, or how do you manage all that?
0: Of
2: real
0: course
2: quickly.
0: I do have a lot of tools. I drive around every day with most of my tools. I have a storage locker full of tools as well. Yes, and everything gets exchanged based on the job or the day.
2: Got it.
0: Also, I'm a Milwaukee brand fan.
2: Cool. Nice. Keith, take
3: that's it for this segment. Sam the handyman.
0: Thank you for having me.
3: In Apple Valley. So if we search Sam, Google it.
0: Yes, Google Sam the handyman, Apple Valley, and you'll find
3: me. Apple Valley, all the sites will come up.
0: You
3: your link trees, essentially.
0: Yeah, my number is 952-333-7335.
3: Cool. Thanks, give me a call. Sam. Great talking to you.
0: Thank you.
3: We're going to head out to break. Real Estate Chalk Talk. 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
3: Nice.
2: And we're just going to get them back on their feet credit wise. So they have we have three full-time employees already of that company. They're credit experts. And they just work with the credit bureaus and the customers. It's fantastic. And it's a nonprofit. Now they have one other person that's doing grants and writing grants for the state, because Lord knows in Minnesota,
3: mm-hmm. all kinds
2: go, grant it up, baby. Yep.
1: You got it.
2: Mm-hmm. So potentially might be starting. No, I'm not going
1: to. All right. So that's important.
2: Yeah.
1: So homeowners, this is a recent from the Journal, homeowners have nearly 40 times the net worth of renters. So if you've got someone with banged up credit and they think that they're stuck in the rental cycle for their whole life,
2: mm-hmm.
1: this is a way up for them and a way out to build some wealth, legacy wealth for their family.
3: Yeah, and frankly, the position that some people are in with their credit, you can hardly even rent anywhere nowadays.
1: I know.
3: Mean, well, the rental market being
2: similar to mortgage.
3: Being homes. Competitive, they're going to run you know, all kinds of checks on you.
2: Yeah.
3: And you'll be disqualified pretty easily. So not only for home ownership, but financial literacy, period, is super important. And people get off track, and they get in tough spots, and they got to get themselves straight again.
2: Mm-hmm.
3: You know, and that's great that you guys are doing that.
2: Yeah, so that's kind of a cool thing that the company's super excited about having going. So I want to talk real quick about give us a quick update. Real estate market, what's happening?
1: The market inventory is down just a tick, and it will be off a tick until we get past
2: this. But we have higher inventory levels now than
1: we had. We're still above the base year of 2019, barely, but we're fully recovered from the COVID from an inventory standpoint. Closings, year-to-date closings through the end of August, about the same as last year, up just a half a tick.
2: Okay.
1: And days on market for the properties that have sold, 34 days on market for properties that were put on the market and sold quickly, 34 days.
2: Wow.
1: Properties that remain on the market unsold, closer to 50 days.
2: 34 is quickly.
1: Yeah,
2: isn't that 30, fun? Isn't that interesting how our language changes?
1: Yeah, it is.
2: That's pretty fast, 34 days.
1: Yeah, 90 days was pretty typical for decades. 90 days on the market, you know. So, you know, I still think at a 40 or 45 day on the market, 50 days, 60 days on the market, I like that, to be honest with you. I like that pace.
3: Well, I like a couple weeks. If we can get it done within a couple weeks, we're exceeding market expectations. We're exceeding seller expectations. But that all starts before you list the house.
1: Yes.
3: Mm-hmm. You know, preparing it for sale. I don't want to take too much of your time, so cut me off. But
2: preparing
3: it for sale, getting the price properly, you know, all that stuff plays into how ultimately the task is going to be taken.
1: Yeah.
3: Right?
1: And there's a tendency for some people to say, well, you know, you got something that's broken. Well, we never use that. I had one just recently where it was the shower door. So we have our handyman going out there and adjusting a shower door. And they said, that's always how it worked. You know, it opens just a short, you know, 15 inches, supposed to be 22 to 30. Well, that's always how it's been. Well, that doesn't matter.
2: Mm-hmm.
1: It's not right. Just because that's how you accepted it, it's still not right. And so, you know, the new person coming in, they want it to work correctly. Normal.
2: Hmm. Yeah.
1: Simple.
2: Well, rates just last week, we're just staying steady. You know,
3: at 7.5% or what?
2: Steady at like high sixes to low sevens. So
1: low sevens, though.
3: Yeah. High sixes to low sevens.
2: Mm-hmm. High sixes, low sevens. 7.125, 7.25, okay. Not uncommon.
3: Yikes.
2: 6.75 is probably the best you're going to see.
3: Yeah.
1: What credit score is going to be the delta? Is it matter?
2: Not really.
1: Not really?
2: 740.
1: Okay.
2: 740 is a good rule, but it just doesn't move a lot.
1: Okay.
2: You know? And then I had some people this week just like, oh, what if I put another 5% down?
1: Yeah.
2: And doesn't
1: move it at all.
2: Change it like by $23.
3: Like, yeah. What if you're like 620 FHA though?
2: 620 FHA, wonderful, right? Rate will be about the same because FHA is just a lot more aggressively priced, mm-hmm. you know? So, whatever your scenario, we want to have the conversation and we're going to get it done better, faster, and cheaper. And hopefully it's a little complicated. So I had another fun, complicated one, and it all ties into the right size moves workshop that we're doing on September 23rd
1: and 6 o'clock, 6 p.m.
2: 6 p.m. in Lakeville,
1: right?
2: And
1: sign up.
2: So meet us in person, which will be super fun. But this is a divorced couple. Now they're down the road. You've got two families, you know, cats, dogs, kids, and clutter.
1: Mm-hmm.
2: And now we're trying to come together. Like, how do we do this? Well, his home is free and clear. She has a mortgage, pretty mortgaged up on hers.
1: Mm-hmm.
2: So how do we get into this new $700,000 home, bring our families together? Everybody's going to love it. So those are super fun for us, and that's what we'll talk about at the workshop. But in this case, what we're doing is we are doing Cash to Win as a program that we're affiliated with Granite Bank. So we're going to put a purchase agreement on hers. So we now get rid of that payment, right? So I don't have to count that against their debt to income. I've got a free and clear property over here. We have the lowest cost bridge loan in the Twin Cities, probably in the Midwest, $250 for that bridge loan. We're taking the money out of there, getting our down payment here. And then when they both sell those properties, we'll recast and lower that mortgage balance again and get them kind of where they want to be. So I laid that all out, and they emailed back like, that's unbelievable.
3: Brilliant. Absolutely brilliant.
2: And that's fun. That's the fun stuff. Everything's fun, but those are super fun, right?
1: And the ability to do it is the differentiating part from you versus XYZ mortgage company. That
2: well, that's what you always kind of think, like you're the first choice for everybody, but I'm not.
1: Yeah.
2: Then it's like, oh yeah, kind of sad, right? Yeah. I think after this long in the business, you'd be the first choice, but nope. But then people go, yeah, they were approved with this other lender, and it was their lender, not mine. You know?
1: Yeah. Yeah.
2: Okay.
1: Yeah.
2: Okay. And but then they come over and then we can lay it out, and it just got to drive people crazy when they see what we can do. Mm-hmm. You know? So. But it's great. So we have that. The other thing I wanted to touch on real quick is just, I just had it labeled as eyes wide open, right? So I've got a client right now buying a new construction property, and she's so excited, VA, disabled, so she doesn't pay the funding fee, all that stuff.
1: Right.
2: That doesn't matter. Here's what matters. Property taxes on this property are $584 this next year. She's like, oh my gosh, that is awesome. I can afford,
3: right.
2: You know, so she's like, full price offer, let's go, no worries. I go, you know that we have to do a mill rate, and we're going to qualify yet this amount, because this is what it's going to be, and it's going to be like $5,000 for taxes. She's like, oh, wow, my payment's going to be that high? I don't know.
1: Disabled vet, though, she might get that waived.
2: Well, maybe, but in this, the point is, what's coming up and catching everybody, property taxes are moving, right?
3: Insurance.
2: Homeowners insurance. Going up, catching people, and everybody says, oh, I can get my insurance cheaper. I'm like, now I'm just like, that's awesome. Do that, and let me know who that is.
3: Yeah.
2: And then they go, and they check.
3: And in the state of Minnesota, no. I mean, you can't turn on the news without hearing about property taxes right now and how those are changing.
1: I know.
2: Well, we had one,
3: 2027.
2: Farmington, right? Yeah. Property taxes, $8,100. Sales price, $485.
1: Wow.
3: Yeah,
2: and right on the tax statement, I wrote down, voter-approved levy.
1: Mm-hmm.
2: Voter-approved levy. And then here's the big number.
1: Mm-hmm.
2: So they just kind of want to let you know, like, hey,
1: you did voted this in.
2: You did this.
1: Yourself. Yeah.
2: $8,100. And the realtors are wondering, God, this property just won't move. It won't move. Well, it's because it's $8,100 in freaking taxes.
3: Yeah, and Farmington doesn't have anything in terms of, like, retail commercial business.
1: No.
3: Right. So it's pretty
2: tough. It's just a bedroom.
3: 100%.
2: So yeah,
3: you're comparing Farmington versus Rosemount and Apple Valley, there's just not the same tax base, available tax base.
1: Got a good bakery, though.
2: Do they?
1: Yeah.
2: Okay. So anyway, so just eyes wide open. Property taxes are moving, and there's articles all over the place for Washington County, Dakota County, how much they're going to go up, and it's shocking, right? And homeowners insurance. So just want to have eyes wide open on that. Make sure you do do your checkups every year with your insurance people. We don't have our insurance people here, but, man, do a checkup and shop that thing, man, you know.
1: Yeah.
2: So that's kind of what's going on in our world. We're busy, which is great. Everybody says rates are going to stay in the high sixes through whenever. So don't wait.
1: No.
2: Don't wait. So we can always refi. Because
1: prices are still going up. Even though they're going up more slowly, they're still going up.
3: Yep. We're entering the best time of year to buy a house. So if you want to get pre-approved to do so, give Calvin a call, 651-231-2500. Thanks, Calvin.
2: You bet. Thank you.
3: I'm Keith for Keith Hittner Sr. This is Real Estate Chalk Talk. 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
18: With SRN News, I'm Michael Harrington in Washington. Missouri is asking the Supreme Court to clear the way for new congressional districts, an effort Republicans hope would help preserve their House majority in the midterms. Correspondent Richard Boyd reports the appeal follows a ruling by Missouri's highest court blocking the map and ordering voters to decide the issue in November.
19: Missouri officials are urging the Supreme Court to allow new congressional boundaries designed to give Republicans a potential additional House seat. The state's top court says the existing districts must be used in November and has ordered a statewide vote on the replacement map. The dispute is part of a broader redistricting campaign. Missouri law sets Tuesday as the deadline for changes in the November ballot. Richard Boyd reporting.
18: And the Trump administration is renewing an appeal to the high court after a federal judge blocked new restrictions on mail-in ballots. This is SRN News.
20: 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Answer: their lips are moving or their fingers are over a keyboard. 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
21: 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From the B&M Tree Service Weather Center, chance of showers today and tomorrow, highs in the low 80s. 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
23: 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That's me, Brad Carlson. Thanks as always for tuning into our show. 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And we are here to take your phone calls, 651-289-4488. If you'd like to weigh in via Twitter, feel free to do so at hashtag Narn Show. That's hashtag N-A-R-N Show. Hashtag Narn Show for any comments or questions. And as always, we thank you for tuning in. And don't forget the live stream of the broadcast. It is currently up and running at our Northern Alliance Radio Network Facebook page, where you can give us a follow or a like if you've yet to do so. Yeah, just go to Facebook and do a search for the Northern Alliance Radio Network. And check out the video where we do have a comment thread below said video. And feel free to weigh in on any aspects of this broadcast. And as always, we thank you for tuning in as it is the Sunday before Labor Day. So we hope you all have had a terrific weekend and enjoy your long break. Day off tomorrow. Normally in Minnesota, schools start the day after Labor Day, but there were a good number of school districts that actually started last week, public school districts, that is, which is normally not the case, but special dispensation given that Labor Day is so late this year. I mean, September 7th, it's the latest it can possibly be. So I'm sure some school districts are grateful for that. But regardless, we hope you are enjoying your Sunday. So I did want to start off with some local items. Well, there's going to be an awful lot of Minnesota items. I feel like I'm not covering nearly as much national stuff as I might normally do, because there is so much going on in Minnesota, and as we've seen all too often the past year or two, that what happens in Minnesota garners national headlines, and not typically not in the most flattering light. Well, you all probably had heard about the awful situation in an apartment building just south of downtown Minneapolis. This occurred on Wednesday, and I'll read from the Minnesota Star Tribune story talking about it. The two men killed in Wednesday's mass shooting at a Minneapolis apartment building were both neighbors of the suspected shooter, who lived on the same floor, investigators said on Thursday. The men were identified as Dale Henry Spry, age 63, and Musi Abdi Afra, age 61, both residents of the Shoreline Plaza building, where the suspected shooter, Carlton Neal Johnson II, age 35. Drew Evans, superintendent of the State Bureau of Criminal Apprehension, said Johnson died in exchange of gunfire with police officers. Two police officers were shot and injured at the scene. They have been identified as Joseph Mishnowski and Yae Ahmed. Both remain hospitalized Thursday in stable condition. Three other people were also injured. Evans said the first person shot was a woman who had been in a relationship with Johnson. She was shot in the leg. Evans said Johnson then shot two people who worked in the building. Johnson was fighting an eviction proceeding based on a series of threatening incidents at the apartment complex, according to court records. Just, again, an awful situation, and as per usual, there were so many people who were willing to demagogue this news, particularly the gun grabber organizations. Yeah, we'll get to them in a little bit, okay? And because it's pretty much the obligatory statements. But if you if you've read at all what has happened with this particular shooting, I think you can come to a logical conclusion that this didn't have nearly as much to do as guns being readily available. I mean, you've heard the demagoguery, of course. Boy, it shouldn't be easier to purchase a firearm than it is to register to vote, or it shouldn't be easier to purchase a firearm than to buy some Claritin at the local pharmacy. And staunch Second Amendment activists say, if only. I mean, you're making our gun laws sound way more cooler than they are, right? I mean, that isn't quite the own and the hot and the informed take that you think it is. And Max, by the way, if we have cuts number two and ready, just let one and two ready, just let me know. So for my money, Lou Ragusa, Care 11 news guy, has been doing terrific reporting on the shooting. I don't want to short shrift the other networks. Perhaps WCCO, KSTP, and Fox 9 have done terrific reporting on this as well. I don't want to short shrift them. I'm just saying that Lou Ragusa's reporting that is some that I've seen, and he has done a terrific job with this. So I'll tell you what, Max, let's start with cut number one. So in the immediate aftermath of the shooting, this was Wednesday evening, Lou Ragusa went on his Facebook page and conveyed this information, what was immediately known about the shooter. Again, not a whole lot of information was readily available. Obviously, it would be responsible to wait, you know, as more information comes out, and Lou does a responsible thing and just reports the facts as he knew them at that point. What a concept, huh? Lou Ragusa, Care 11 news guy, cut number one.
0: The man who killed two people and wounded five more, including two police officers, was Carlton Johnson II, I've confirmed with sources. He lived on the ninth floor of the Loring Towers where the shootings took place. In June, Loring Towers started eviction proceedings because of very alarming threats involving a gun. According to the eviction paperwork, on June 19th, Johnson made concerning verbal statements about using a firearm to a security officer, and he lifted up his shirt to display his firearm to the security officer. Then on June 25th, he walked around the block of the property with the firearm visibly displayed while other residents were present. At another point that day, he threatened a resident with his gun. At another point in that day, he brandished his gun at another resident in a common area. The police were called. Johnson verbally accosted staff in an attempt to identify who had called police. He then attempted to bribe staff to tell him who had called police. Johnson's eviction trial was supposed to take place in August, but his attorney with Hennepin County Adult Representation Services asked for a delay. The trial was rescheduled for September 11th, which would have been Friday of next week. I'm Lou Ragusa. Follow for more news.
23: Okay, so there you have the facts as presented. Now, you listen to that, and your immediate thought goes to, well, especially if you're a gun grabber and you're big on gun control, so, well, a guy like that shouldn't have been allowed to carry a gun, and yet somehow he got his hands on a gun. Gun control now, except he actually had a permit to carry. All right. So then the next question, once that information was learned, okay, he got a permit to carry. So when he obtained that permit to carry, was his record clean, spotless? Did he pass all the requisite background checks? Because if so, all right, it's still under the purview a lot of these jurisdictions, these counties, to deny a permit. Okay, I mean, as Sheriff Bob Fletcher, Ramsey County, has been notorious for being very liberal in denying permits. Okay, for whatever reason. But how is someone like this have a gun permit? Well, it was later ascertained that. Because when you get a permit, it's good. Typically, in Minnesota and in all these county jurisdictions, I can only speak to Anoka County where I live, where I may or may not have obtained a permit to carry, is that it's good for 5 years, and then of course you have to renew it. You know, you have to take the requisite permit to carry classes and then go to the county and then apply to get it renewed. And then, of course, obviously they run a background check. That kind of flies in the face of a lot of what you're told by gun grabbers, by the way. Just thought I would give you that as an FYI. So with that knowledge, I'll tell you what, let's go to cut number two here, Max, and we're going to run up against the break here in the first segment. So then that was Lou Ragusa. He conveyed the immediate facts in the aftermath of the shooting Wednesday evening. And then on Thursday, he actually did some good old-fashioned journalism and went down to the Hennepin County building and obtained some more information. And it is, to say it's pretty damning is an understatement. Again, Lou Ragusa, KARE 11 News guy, cut number two.
7: I have new details from the courthouse on the Minneapolis Loring Park mass shooter. Carlton Johnson II was supposed to be in court at 8:30 this morning, the day after he killed two people and wounded five, on a restraining order that someone else in the building took out on Johnson for assaulting him in May and threatening him with a gun in June. The judge approved the temporary restraining order, but Johnson requested a hearing to fight it. I also found a 2023 restraining order from the mother of Johnson's child, and the contents are horrifying. It has several text messages that he sent her. And please excuse my language here, these are Johnson's words. "I'm determined to find you and kill you, you dumb whore. I will shoot you and that ugly baby and dump your body into a river or dumpster where y'all belong. I will shoot you," gun emoji, "burn you and grind your corpse, then dump you in. I'm really serious." And it goes on and on and on, and even includes a rape allegation. Now, despite all that and the rest of the reports from the Loring Tower Apartments, the taxpayer-funded Hennepin County Adult Representation Services took Johnson on as a client, just as they would a single mom who can't make rent. And court records show they fought for delays and argued that Johnson was a law-abiding gun owner. I'll have a lot more on that in my next video. I'm Lou Ragusa. Follow for more news.
23: So armed with that knowledge, his, and this is according to the Minnesota Gun Owners Caucus, a press release they put out, that Johnson had 34 criminal cases, two assault charges, a 2012 conviction for violating a domestic abuse no contact order, and a 2023 harassment restraining order for allegedly sexually assaulting a woman and sending her numerous explicit death threats, many of which you just heard. Minnesota law allows a sheriff to deny a permit to carry when documented evidence shows the applicant poses a danger to self or the public. According to news reports, the Hennepin County Sheriff's Office reissued the permit on April 9th, 2026. 5 months ago. And yet you have gun-grabbing politicians come out and immediately start demagoguing this tragedy. And you know what? I'm not even going to issue any disclaimers here. You know, I could say, well, maybe they just didn't know all of the facts at that point when they're, and once they learned the facts, they realized it was an error in judgment to demagogue that. And I'm giving these gun grabbers like Senator Dibble way too much credit because they don't care. They don't care. I don't believe they care. If there's an opportunity to shill for gun control, they'll do it. Facts be damned. And this happens so often. Do you ever notice how this happens so often when the bodies are literally, and I do mean literally, not even cold yet after a spree killing? You have politicians coming out and saying, well, if only they would have taken up my gun control initiatives, this tragedy could have been avoided. And then when the facts are ascertained and it's realized, huh, your gun control proposal, sir or madam, would have done nothing to prevent this particular tragedy, there is never, ever any introspection or accountability taken. It's like, oh, my bad, I spoke out of turn. What a horrible thing I did to exploit a tragedy for political gain. I should have waited for the facts to come out. Should have waited a good 48 hours, as our friend and colleague Mitch Berg has pointed out in his Berg's, 18th law. You know, pretty much anything that the media says within 48 to 72 hours of a emotionally charged event like a spree killing is pretty much garbage. Okay? There's never any any looking in the mirror and say, well, I got that wrong. And there's never any introspection in saying, huh, there were already laws in place to prevent this tragedy, and it still happened anyways. Maybe we kind of ought to look at ourselves in the mirror and say, what did we exactly did we do wrong, and what do we have to do to move heaven and earth to ensure that this never happens again? I could at least respect someone who I am in vehement disagreement with on most issues. I could at least respect someone that would come out and say something like that. But there is absolutely no introspection whatsoever in the aftermath of things like this. And this is the latest, most egregious example I've seen in quite some time. 651-289-4488 is the number to call. You can also weigh in via Twitter at hashtag Narn Show. That's hashtag N-A-R-N Show. And don't forget the live stream of the broadcast. We are currently up and running at our Northern Alliance Radio Network Facebook page. Brad Carlson back with another segment in mere moments. Go nowhere.
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23: 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Six five one 289-4488 is the number to call. You can also weigh in via Twitter. 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Yeah, I know it's called X now, X.com, Twitter.com, whatever, you'll get there. Hashtag Narn Show. And as always, we thank you for tuning in. And yeah, we do have the live stream of the broadcast up and running at our Northern Alliance Radio Network Facebook page. So Travis is saying howdy from the Florida Panhandle. Travis, howdy back. Thank you for tuning in, sir. And Travis, okay, I was going to ask Travis. I was looking at his profile pic on Facebook. I thought it was a University of Michigan hat, but it's not a maize. It's not a, a maize-colored M. It's a maize-colored N. So my apologies, Travis. The only reason I bring that up is because if it were a Michigan hat, I would ask how he felt about Michigan's tainted victory in college football last night. So if you're a college football fan or if you're not, look up Michigan's last-second victory over Western Michigan last night. Pretty crazy. But only have a few minutes left in this segment. So as we listen to Lou Ragusa's reporting about the background of the gunman who shot up the

0: a sheriff to deny a permit to carry when documented evidence shows the applicant poses a danger to self or the public. According to news reports, the Hennepin County Sheriff's Office reissued the permit on April 9th, 2026. But yet, we're to believe that if we just have one more law, this law, pinky swear, swear on my mother's grave, this will inhibit further gun violence. And like I said that at the end of the last segment, when is it that these people in our government, whether it's the elected officials, the bureaucrats, whomever, when are these people going to start taking accountability and saying, you know what? This shouldn't have happened. His permit should not have been reissued. The laws were already in place. And yet it's almost knee-jerk at this point that these people in positions of power want new laws. And that should be an insult to you, the voters, because they think you, the voters, are stupid. They think you, the voters, don't understand basic statutes, self-defense statutes. They think you, the voters, aren't paying attention. And I beg of you, don't prove them correct. Do your homework on this one. So Brian Strausser at the Minnesota Gun Owners Caucus further talked about these threats that occurred. Again, this is from the gunowners.mn, their press release. In June, Johnson walked through his building with a gun telling residents he would kill someone, then flashed it again 2 days later. A neighbor reported him to Minneapolis police. The case reached the county attorney Mary Moriarty's office on August 20th. Well, Mary's not running for re-election, so you can be forgiven if you believe she's mailing it in at this point. Her office declined to charge him because the gun did not leave his waistband and declined to seek an extreme risk protection order under Minnesota's red flag law. Yet Mary Moriarty says that you're anti-LGBTQ or homophobic if you criticize her job performance. That's how she dismisses criticism. She even did that to Governor Walz, for crying out loud. Say what you want about Governor Walz, and believe me, I've said plenty about him, but to describe Governor Walz as anti-gay, I mean, to be charitable is a stretch, and yet that's what Mary Moriarty did when even Governor Walz's administration criticized her office for how she did her job. And here's, again, Brian Strausser, chair of the Minnesota Gun Owners Caucus. Minnesota did not lack a law for any one of these moments. It lacked officials willing to use the ones we have. Prosecutors pled away the conviction that would have made him a prohibited person. The sheriff looked at his record and handed him a permit. The county attorney looked at a man walking the halls with a gun, saying he would kill someone, and decided that was not enough for a charge or a red flag order. Every one of those was a choice made by an elected official. Yet you're going to attempt, and this is me now talking, you're going to attempt to make it more difficult for me to get a permit to carry? All because you're not doing your jobs? And it's not just about me. It's about the hundreds of thousands of law-abiding gun owners who have spotless records, spotless background checks. Yet any of these new laws you're proposing that you believe would prevent this kind of incident from occurring would make it more cumbersome for law-abiding citizens. No, they never seem to understand this or figure this out. I would say it's amazing, but it really isn't. We do want to get to a call quick. Dan in Inver Grove Heights is on the line. Dan, we only have about a minute or so. If you can make it snappy, you're on.
1: Yes. Hey, Brad, I want to run this by you. What do you think of having I'll call it a program in place whereby when you have citizens living in a unit, in a rental unit for like $105 a month, as this person was doing, whether a true rent is significantly higher, that means, you know, we, the taxpayers, are paying for his residence, you know, for most of it, that monthly he should be required to report to either the sheriff's office or police department to account for his time. Is he looking for a job? What is he doing? And it's not because of the gun. It's not because he's got a permit to carry. but it's because he's only paying 100.

0: $25 a month for, I mean, you know, what is this guy doing with his time? I mean, you know, he should be required to be looking for work unless he's, you know, total disability. I mean, and this guy obviously was not that. So, you know.
1: Yeah, thanks, Dan. I appreciate that. We'll run up against the clock. I apologize. I can't speak to what this gentleman was doing in his spare time or what kind of protocols are in place to remain eligible for the subsidized rent. I only know that when I've had stints of unemployment and I had to document, you know, my job search and whatever else before I was to, you know, get my unemployment benefits. I don't know if this, I'm not familiar with this particular protocol because, to be honest, I don't have rent assistance, but at the end of the day, it was very clear that he was abusing this privilege, which is why he was going to eviction court. And he was scheduled, I think, to go that Thursday morning, the Thursday after that horrible incident happened. And so we don't know how that would have eventually been adjudicated. But we appreciate the call, Dan. 651-289-4488 is the number to call. It's me, Brad Carlson, back with another segment in mere moments. Go nowhere.
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3: Foundations of Freedom. 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
1: 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You can also weigh in via Twitter at hashtag Narn Show. That's hashtag N-A-R-N Show. And again, we do have the live stream of the broadcast up and running at our Northern Alliance Radio Network Facebook page. So just go to Facebook and do a search for the Northern Alliance Radio Network and give our page a like or a follow if you have yet to do so. And as I said, follow along in the live stream. And Travis, I appreciate the clarification. Travis from the Florida Panhandle weighed in earlier, and I thought I saw he was wearing a Michigan hat. It looked like a maize and blue hat, but it wasn't an M, it was an N. And he clarifies his college affiliation is Navy as well as Texas A&M. So appreciate the clarification on that, Travis. Thank you, one and all. Well, folks, as you know, this is an election year. We are less than 2 months from Election Day. I can't believe it. I just can't believe it. But it is true. So this is definitely crunch time, to say the least. And we're going to give some candidates an opportunity to share their campaign message and what is going on in the campaign trail. And the latest guest to appear with us here in the Patriot Bunker is Sebastian Stas. Sebastian is the Republican candidate for Minnesota House in Minnesota House District 36A, which covers Lionel Lakes, North Oaks, Centerville, Circle Pines, and the northern part of White Bear Township. As we know, folks, the House was a 67-67 deadlock, so the Republicans needed a net gain of only one seat to take the majority. Now, this is currently a Republican-held seat, but if the Republicans are going to get the majority, it would behoove them to hang on to the seats they already have. In addition, and then that makes flipping only one or two that much less daunting. So we'd like to welcome to the Northern Alliance Radio Network the aforementioned Sebastian Stas. Sebastian, good to have you in the program today, sir. How are you?
2: I'm doing very fine. Thank you for having me on, Brad.
1: Oh, we appreciate the time, sir. And as we always like to start every conversation with every political candidate, and I'll go ahead and throw a quarter into the Jack Tomczak royalty jar because these are kind of his patented two questions is, who are you and why are you running?
2: Yeah, well, as you mentioned in your introduction, I'm Sebastian Stas. I'm the Republican candidate running for the Minnesota State House of Representatives. I live in Circle Pines. I've spent my entire life living in the North Metro area. And my father is a born and raised Minnesotan. My mother is an immigrant to this country, a legal immigrant from Colombia.
1: Okay.
2: And I went to University of St. Thomas, where I studied political science and Catholic studies. I currently work as a freelance advertising consultant specializing in videography. Prior to that, I worked as a legislative aide at the state capitol researching various pieces of bills and other legislation. So that experience will definitely serve me well if I am elected to the Minnesota House of Representatives this fall.
1: Absolutely.
2: And, yeah. So as for why I'm running, there's kind of two answers to that question. There's kind of the big picture answer, and there's the specific answer. Now, I'll start with the big picture answer. The reason why I'm running is because the issues and the problems that we are facing right now in Minnesota and also in the United States as a whole, it's going to affect our country and the people for the next 50 years and not just the next 5 years. So it's going to be the younger generation of this country that's going to have to pick up the pieces if things fall apart. And you know, I've always been, politically minded from a very young age. I remember as a kid watching Obama and Mitt Romney debate and taking notes. I was a weird kid. But it's just the problems that we're facing are really transcend politics. It's not just a political battle, but it's an economic battle and a spiritual battle. And so I wanted to do everything I could to really do my part to make this country and make the state a better place. I was very inspired by Charlie Kirk. God rest his soul.
1: Yes.
2: I met him, actually. I met him about a year and a half before
1: he died. I did not know that. Okay.
2: Yes, I met him at the 2024 Chapter Leadership Summit. I met him briefly. We had a breakfast with all the chapter leaders, and he came by our table, and I got a chance to speak with him very briefly.
1: Awesome.
2: Tremendous man. What a man.
1: Yeah, well, yeah, and that's an excellent point, because obviously you everybody has a story as why they run, and no one ever gets into this, at least I hope not. I mean, the other side of the aisle seems to more than any to make a career out of this. And people, I think, are tired of the career politicians. I don't think I'm exactly going out on a limb and saying that. So the fact that you were motivated by a specific issue or just a broad set of issues, I think, really resonate with the public. So with that in mind, and I've asked pretty much all of the legislative candidates this question, and the answer has pretty much been the same, but I'm going to let you convey it nonetheless, Sebastian Stas, is what is the prominent issue, the most pressing issue that voters have first and foremost on their minds as you're knocking on doors, as you're shaking hands in parades and whatnot? What's their top issue?
2: Yeah, well, I would say the top issue is fraud.
1: Really?
2: Here in Minnesota.
1: Do tell.
2: Oh, yes. Fraud and affordability. You see, pretty much all the issues that we're facing right now are tied together. They're all woven together in a kind of big web. And, you know, this kind of goes into the more specific reason as to why I'm running. So property taxes especially are extremely high in my district. My district is about two-thirds in Anoka County, one-third in Ramsey County. Ramsey County has the highest property tax rate in the whole state. And last fall, I did an investigation looking into Ramsey County's property tax spending. It took many months of repeated inquiries and data requests. And what I found out was that they gave $38.4 million of property tax money away to 213 NGOs, you know, non-governmental organizations, right, nonprofits, whatnot, none of which were being audited. That's a key. There was no oversight, no accountability whatsoever. And as I said, you know, according to Ramsey County, their data requests are supposed to be fulfilled within 10 days. It took us 2 months before they finally coughed up the list of all the organizations receiving money from Ramsey County. And so we followed the money, demanded answers, and we got results. So I was on in November with Liz Collin on Alpha News to break the story. And what ended up happening was at the December Truth and Taxation hearing at Ramsey County, there were over 100 people who showed up who saw the report and were furious,
1: sure,
2: to learn that their money was going down the drain like this. And Ramsey County at the time wanted to raise property taxes by an additional 9.75%. So not only was this money, you know, being wasted, they wanted even more. And while a lot of those organizations that they give money to, I'm sure, do good work, but property tax money should be going to fix roads, bridges, pay for schools, police and fire departments. So what ended up happening as a result of that investigative work and the public outcry that it generated was the county ended up lowering their proposed property tax increase by about 15%. So they in the end, they said, okay, we're only going to raise it by 8.25%, not 9.75%. And it's a limited success, yes, but it's a success nonetheless. And so when people mention affordability to me, taxes, property taxes, you know, I can point to them and say, well, I've already done some work to lower your property taxes. This is what I've done. And this is the results that it's yielded. And I think that's very important for anybody who's seeking public office. They have to demonstrate what they've done for the community as a private citizen. You know, that's what I've done as a private citizen, but there's only so much that I can do. And so it was kind of that whole experience that also made me want to run for office. And it again, as I said earlier, it ties into fraud and affordability. Right. All these issues are tied together.
1: Now, that's fascinating. So from that standpoint, when you talk about what you uncovered, where the Ramsey County property tax funds were going, was there any response from county officials, any rationale as to why it would go to these organizations and not quite obviously stay within the county? I mean, was there ever any explanation given, Sebastian?
2: Well, when we stood before the county commissioners to get this on the public record, it was for a public comment period, but it was not a Q&A session. The county commissioners would not respond directly what I said there. Now, afterwards, on their own time, they had tried to say, well, we give some money. There was a lot of money going to churches, and they tried to say, oh, well, we give that to, so you know, they can be polling places or things like that. But it was a lot of charities that do, you know, social work, a lot of more left-wing organizations. Like, the number one recipient was actually an organization that provides free legal representation to criminals and helps them getting out of paying their bonds. That's where taxpayer money's going. It's insanity. And there was a lot of money going towards Lutheran Social Services, Catholic Charities. Again, you know, I'm sure they do good work, but why are they getting money from property taxes? And I think the answer is because in the past couple of years, we've seen a lot of fraud at DHS here in Minnesota.
1: Right.
2: And as a result of that, DHS's budget's been cut. And so these NGOs, nonprofits, a lot of their money is being turned off. So they have to look for alternate sources of money. And they know that property taxes will always be a steady source of income. And so they are trying to get money that way instead of, you know, from DHS.
1: Fascinating work. Well, again, we are joined in studio by Sebastian Stas. He, the Republican candidate in Minnesota House District 36A. Again, that covers the areas of Lionel Lakes, North Oaks, Centerville, Circle Pines, and the northern portion of White Bear Township. I'll tell you what, Max, why don't we take an early break and we'll finish up with Sebastian. And if you'd like to weigh in with a question or comment, 651-289-4488. You can also check us out on Twitter, hashtag Narn Show. That's hashtag N-A-R-N Show. And don't forget the live stream in the broadcast. We are currently up and running at our Northern Alliance Radio Network Facebook page. Brad Carlson back with one final segment this hour. Go nowhere.
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1: 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It's me, Brad Carlson. One final segment this hour, 651-289-4488. 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
1: That's hashtag N-A-R-N Show. For any comments or questions, and yeah, we do have the live stream of the broadcast up and running at our Northern Alliance Radio Network Facebook page, so check us out there and leave a question or a comment if you would like to do so. Excuse me. Again, we are joined in studio by Sebastian Stas. He, the Republican candidate in Minnesota House District 36A, which covers areas such as Lionel Lakes, North Oaks, Centerville, Circle Pines, and the northern portion of White Bear Township. And again, folks, this is a Republican-held seat. The incumbent Republican, good friend of the show, L.A. Dangan, not seeking re-election. So Sebastian is the Republican candidate. And as we know, folks, anytime this is an open seat in a cycle that will basically decide the balance of power in St. Paul, a lot of money flowing, okay? Money isn't everything, but it is absolutely important. So, Sebastian, where can folks find you online? And if they want to donate some volunteer time, campaign dollars, where can they go?
2: Yeah, well, they can visit my website, stossforhouse.com. That's StossForHouse.com. Click on the big donate button if you feel so moved to contribute some money to our campaign. We need it. This is a seat that is going to be very close. In 2022, it was only decided by about 600 votes.
1: Yep.
2: And the DFL has vast coffers, big mega donors that we simply do not have. But while they may have, you know, the donor class, we have the people, I like to think. And so I think it. And also, you can, I don't know if your listeners are familiar with the political contribution refund program, but if you, a lot of people don't know this, if you send $75 to a campaign as an individual or $150 if you're a married couple, you can actually get that money back from the state of Minnesota.
1: Right.
2: What I'll do is I'll send you a receipt and a form that then you would mail to the Department of Revenue, and then you can get that money back. So Minnesota really does incentivize small dollar contributions, and I would just encourage anybody who is willing and able to do so, because we need it. My opponent in this election was a lobbyist for Pfizer for 12 years, and he's trying to hide that from people, and he's getting money from all over the country to try to buy this election.
1: I was reliably informed the DFL is against Big Pharma, Sebastian. So
2: yeah.
1: What's this all about? I'm shocked, I tell you.
2: I know. It really does highlight the ultimate hypocrisy of the DFL.
1: Right, right.
2: When, you know, especially Peggy Flanagan's railing against, you know, Big Pharma, greedy corporations putting profits over people, when one of their own candidates made a career doing that, raising drug prices on people, lobbying the government to raise drug prices on people. So it's really just highlights the hypocrisy of the DFL, which is shocking. Yes, I know. But
1: And folks, if we're going to get this information out, obviously it requires campaign dollars to be put on lit pieces and whatnot. So StossForHouse.com, STOSS, StossForHouse.com. I've also linked to it at BradCarlson.org in the post promoting today's show. So you can go there, click on the link, and look at there, right at the top right-hand side, a big bright red donate now button. Folks, you know what to do from there. So we certainly appreciate any opportunities as well. We do have a few minutes to go, but we do want to get a phone call in. John in Minneapolis wants to weigh in on Sebastian's comments regarding Ramsey County. John, go ahead.
10: Yeah, thanks for taking my call. I have a friend who ran a Housing First program in Ramsey County, and the county chased him out. The Housing First administrators in Ramsey County chased him out because he was white and he was a Christian. And they said things to him that were completely bigoted and prejudicial. And one of the things I would ask as a representative is that you hold these agencies. I know they have blanket DEI immunity for all kinds of things. They have to be held accountable, these administrators who receive hundreds of millions of dollars from the feds and state. They're just not very ethical people. So thanks for taking my call.
1: Okay, John. Appreciate that, Sebastian. I don't know if you have any follow-up on that. But,
2: oh, yeah. There needs to be more accountability. And actually, in part of this investigation looking into Ramsey County, I spoke with somebody at the state auditor's office, because one of the questions we asked Ramsey County was, are these NGOs being audited? And the answer is no. I mean, they tried to tell us that the state auditor's office looks into these. One of the county commissioners told us that. And then we spoke to somebody at the state auditor's office who told us, no, they in fact are not being audited. And furthermore, there is no legal requirement for the county to audit private businesses or private entities that they give money to. And my question is, well, why the heck not? The county should be making sure that taxpayer money that they give to private entities is being spent appropriately, and they're not doing it. And then afterwards, they tried to say, we actually do internal performance reviews of, you know, all these NGOs, and, you know, we put in a data request to see those performance reviews, and
1: right.
2: Crickets. So I question if those performance reviews even exist, or if it was just a poor attempt to try to, you know, cover their behinds.
1: Yeah, I mean, it's just fascinating how the rationale. I mean, this kind of just—it's kind of like a game of hot potato. I'm old enough to remember that game, Sebastian. I don't know if you're familiar with it or not, yeah. But nobody wants to seem to take responsibility for us, and this is right in the wheelhouse. I mean, we could talk about fraud in a broad, in just a broad generalization. People understand about fraud, but you, in particular, Sebastian, have real-world examples of how it's happening and how it's being allowed to happen right under our noses. And people, they know it affects their everyday lives, but people within your specific district, particularly the Ramsey County jurisdiction, are getting an education first and foremost from you. So I imagine this has to be quite a shock to your voters in the portion of White Bear Lake you're running to represent, Sebastian.
2: Yes, and we also looked into Anoka County as well. Anoka County, fortunately, it doesn't have nearly as much wasteful spending as Ramsey County. Because
1: that's my home county, so that's good.
2: They got some good county commissioners up there. Ramsey County, they're all bad. They're all terrible. I mean, it's true. It's what it is. And that's why, you know, this situation has turned into what it has, because you have poor leadership. You have people who are just not good running the show. And that's ultimately what we need to change. If we want to see Minnesota change, we need to just vote these people out. DFL leadership has run this state into the ground. And so that is why it is extremely important for everybody, no matter where you live, but especially if you live in these swing districts, to get out and vote, because this district is, it's tied 67-67. Yeah. It only takes the Republicans to lose one seat for another, you know, DFL majority in the House, and we risk getting another DFL trifecta. So in order to stop that, you have to get out and vote and support your candidates financially or otherwise.
1: Once again, it is stossforhouse.com, STOSS, stossforhouse.com. Again, I've linked to it at bradcarlson.org in the post promoting today's show. Sebastian, we certainly appreciate the time. We only have about a minute and a half remaining. Any final pitch, any final appeal you want to make to the listeners? I know we already gave your website where they can donate time and resources, but any kind of final thoughts you'd like to share in your visit here today, Sebastian?
2: Yeah, well, sure. You don't have to live in my district to be able to help. You know, financially, anybody from the United States can contribute. But if you do happen to live in my district, again, that's Circle Pines, Lionel Lake, Centerville, North Oaks, and parts of White Bear Township. We're having volunteer door knocking opportunities every Saturday from now until the election. And we all have to make sacrifices here. This country really is at war. And in a war, you need soldiers. In World War II, 700,000 Americans gave their lives for this country, went on to the other side of the world and got shot. So I would encourage people is to do your part, sacrifice a little bit of your time each weekend.
1: And no one's asking you to get shot for purposes of full disclosure, right?
2: Yes, of course.
1: I don't mean to make light of that, Sebastian, but in all seriousness, I mean, we think about what people have done to defend this country, and what we're asking is, you know, maybe a few bucks, maybe a few hours of volunteer time, and because there is a lot at stake, as we saw in the 2023 and 2024 legislative sessions with the DFL trifecta, we've seen how much can be inflicted, and they even, by their own steadfast admission, the clock ran out when they wanted to do more. So, Sebastian, we certainly appreciate your time today. Again, stossforhouse.com, that's STOSS, stossforhouse.com, to find out more about Sebastian's campaign in House District 36A. Sebastian, we appreciate the time. Thank you so much. Best of luck to you going forward, and maybe we'll catch up with you again.
2: Yeah, I'd love that. Thank you.
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22: With SRN News, I'm Mary Rose. President Trump is marking National Preparedness Month with a call for Americans to take practical steps now before disaster strikes.
23: President Trump says preparedness is America's first line of defense against natural and man-made threats. In a new National Preparedness Month message, the president urges families to know local risks, make emergency plans, keep essential supplies, follow trusted alerts, and protect their homes and property. Mr. Trump says his administration's America First Resilience Strategy emphasizes stronger infrastructure, secure supply chains, and greater state and local readiness so Washington can focus on the biggest national emergencies. Richard Boyd reporting.
22: Iran says it attacked three U.S.-linked oil tankers in the Strait of Hormuz, calling it retaliation for earlier U.S. strikes. This is SRN News.
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27: 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From the JTR Roofing Studio, could get some showers tonight into tomorrow. Tomorrow, chance of showers, highs in the low 80s. Brad Carlson continues next on AM 1280 The Patriot.
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1: 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You can also weigh in via Twitter. Just use hashtag NarnShow. That's hashtag N-A-R-N show for comments or questions. And if you'd like to follow along on Facebook, feel free to do so. Just go to Facebook and do a search for the Northern Alliance Radio Network and give our page a like or a follow if you have yet to do so. And like I said, we do have the live stream up and running, so feel free to follow along and leave a comment or a question regarding any of the topics we are discussing here today. And as always, we thank you for tuning in. There's 2 days remaining in the state fair, the 2026 state fair, today, obviously, and then tomorrow being Labor Day is the final day of the fair. My wife and I actually got out there on the first Friday of the fair, and the first 2 days of the fair actually set attendance records for those particular days. So, for example, opening day Thursday was the largest opening day crowd in state fair history. And then Friday, when my wife and I went, the first Friday, it was the record attendance for a first Friday in Minnesota state fair history. And it makes sense because, as I kind of alluded to at the outset, a lot of school districts have opted into starting before Labor Day simply because Labor Day is so late this year. So as a result, families realize, well, kids start school next week. If we want to go to the fair, we better do it, you know, the days before Labor Day, hence Thursday, Friday, Saturday, Sunday being incredibly busy days. Well, one of the traditions of the state fair is a thing they call seed art, where people kind of, you know, tap into their artsy side and put together portraits with seeds. And a lot of this seed art is politically has a lot of political content, politically charged content. And overwhelmingly, because, you know, let's be honest, I don't think this is breaking any news or being overly stereotypical or anything, but typically political leftists are more artsy. And as a result, a lot of this art that has political content tends to be more something that either skewers the political right or Republicans while deifying the political left. I mean, we've seen examples throughout the years. I mean, heck, there's always submissions of Senator Paul Wellstone, who's arguably one of the top five most popular politicians in Minnesota history. There was seed art displaying, you know, Senator Wellstone. Obviously, there was some seed art submissions with the if you've seen the design, the Minnesota state bird is the loon. And people kind of co-opted it and made it into like some sort of heroic symbol, you know, showing how Minnesota was fighting back against ICE, you know, when the ICE operations and CBP operations were taking place in Minnesota early this year via Operation Metro Surge. Well, one particular piece was a piece that had in gold numbers 8647. Now, we've seen this crop up at quite a few progressive gatherings. You know, 86, that when you think of the number 86, yeah, I'm gonna 86 this. That typically means, in, you know, slang term for throwing out, tossing aside, yeah, I'm gonna 86 this project. It's not working out for me. Something I've uttered a lot around my household because I'm not very handy, but I digress. So that's typically what it means. Well, 8647 essentially means get rid of the 47th president of the United States, which, of course, is the current occupant of the White House, Donald Trump. And it would be one thing if this were prominent throughout, say, his first term when he wasn't literally fired at multiple times. Okay, well, you look at it, twice in his 2024 reelection campaign, he faced a threat of assassination, including literally getting hit in the ear with a bullet in Butler, Pennsylvania, back in mid-July of 2024. And then, of course, there was a gunman on his Mar-a-Lago property when he was golfing. Now, the gunman didn't get a shot off at him, but he was lying in wait. And then the White House Correspondents' Dinner earlier this year that ended up having to be postponed, where there was a gunman that charged through security in an attempt to get at Trump. Now, he didn't. Now, thankfully, he didn't get off a shot at Trump there either. But the point is, regardless of what you think of the president, he has faced literal assassination attempts. And so for people to continue the 86-47 after he was elected, after he faced these assassination attempts, how else are you supposed to construe it as, you know, wanting to assassinate the president? Because there is an assassination fetishism among many people on the left. You know, there's constantly people mocking Charlie Kirk. You know, we're coming up on the one-year anniversary of Charlie Kirk's assassination, people mocking that and essentially saying he had what was coming. Former United Healthcare CEO Brian Thompson at the end of 2024 was assassinated by Luigi Mangione, and people essentially said, "Well, he had it coming because of his company's unethical practices and the way they dole out insurance approval for insurance coverage on medical procedures, that sort of thing." So it wouldn't be as salient an issue if a lot of these factions didn't seem to think that's a feature, not a bug, you know, the assassination culture. And Fetching Mrs. Carlson was kind enough to correct me. Yeah, the Rebel Loon, that was a play on something similar from the Star Wars franchise, if you've ever seen it. So I forget in what context it was used. But yes, there was seed art displaying the Rebel Loon as well. And to be fair, Blois Olson, who with his Morning Take newsletter that runs Monday through Friday, said that there was a Fauci lied seed art. So some non-leftist content got in there, that's for sure. But it is predominantly, okay, is predominantly progressives who put forth this seed art. Why am I talking about this? Well, obviously, there was the portrait of 86-47. And some conservatives, particularly Trump supporters, hit back at that and saying, why is the Minnesota State Fair, which is supposed to be the great Minnesota get-together, one of the few things that Minnesotans can agree on? Because when it comes to political affiliation, you have the metro area that is overwhelmingly progressive, and then pretty much anything outside of first-ring suburban areas, and specifically outstate, very conservative. Okay, so it's a very politically polarizing state, and yet the one thing a lot of Minnesotans can agree on is the state fair. Hey, let's go to the state fair and enjoy our favorite foods and go to the grandstand and enjoy our favorite bands and see some of our favorite personalities out at the fair, whether it be TV news or radio or in this day and age podcasts, what have you. And we can pretty much agree that the state fair is a place where we can all come to enjoy, and, you know, we can enjoy our politics, but we have our own specific areas where we can, if you want to call it a safe space, then fine. You know, you have your DFL booth, you have the GOP booth, you have different candidate areas where you can go and talk to your preferred political candidates and what have you. But a lot of people raised concerns over 86-47. Why is the Minnesota State Fair allowing this to be displayed? Something that looks like a blatant threat to the president of the United States. And there were enough complaints about it and enough anger raised that the person who submitted this particular piece, she complained of being harassed and doxxed, and therefore asked the state fair to remove it from display. This is from mprnews.org. The Minnesota State Fair has removed an artwork from the crop art competition after the artist requested it be removed due to harassment and doxing. The piece in question said 8647, which is a reference to the 47th president, Donald Trump, and has mixed meanings. The phrase 86 is commonly used in bars and restaurants when a menu item is no longer available or a patron is kicked out. Others see it as a threat to kill someone. Former FBI Director James Comey was indicted over posting a photo saying 8647. The State Fair confirmed it removed the artwork at the request of the artist, who did not respond to a request for comment as of Monday evening. The artist found out that her name was being spread around online, said crop artist Ike Wittig, who is volunteering at the crop art exhibition this year, and said he does not know the artist personally but heard information through other crop artists. Then it was picked up by some far-right media outlets and some doxing began, harassment began. As far as I know, people were near her house, near her home, and so she made the decision to ask the fair if they would take her piece down because of the threats. Whiting is referring in part to a Facebook and X post made by Alpha News on August 28. After the posts, people on social media began researching the artist, posting her employer, saying they were contacting her employer, and at least one person posted her alleged photo, phone number, and address. Doxing is publicly posting someone's private information as a means of punishment. Okay, for purposes of full disclosure, I am vehemently against showing up at people's houses and posting their personal information online as some sort of revenge tactic or scare tactic or intimidation, whatever. I'm vehemently against it. And how can you not be, particularly in this day and age, when you had two Minnesota legislators and their spouses take literal gunfire? And in the case of former Speaker Melissa Hortman and her husband Mark, literally killed by someone showing up at their house. And miraculously, John Hoffman and his wife Yvette, Senator John Hoffman and his wife Yvette, survived, thank God, the hail of gunfire they went under. So how could you not feel a little intimidated by people showing up at your house? So that this is not appropriate. We ought not be giving these people any kind of, the moral upper hand here by making them feel threatened. That's not appropriate. However, I will say that the left, if they were to adhere to their own standards. Sorry, I crack myself up sometimes. If the left were to adhere to their own standards, perhaps, this person who put forth this crop art submission would be eligible to be placed in, a hate speech database that the left was making a drumbeat for in the 2023 legislative session. It ultimately didn't get passed. But basically, progressives in the legislature were trying to put together a hate speech database to track what they thought was objectionable speech, read conservative speech. Well, okay. They're saying that 86 in this context means to throw something out, to discard, to get rid of. In this case, get rid of Donald Trump. And what they really mean is get rid of him via the impeachment process. Impeach him and actually have an impeachment trial where it is voted upon and he is removed from office. That's what we really mean by 8647. Well, in their staunch defense of all things progressive causes, not even NPR News really believes that 86 in this context means to just get rid of. Okay, and I will explain what I mean when we come back in the next segment. And we will be available to take your phone calls as well, 651-289-4488. You can also weigh in via Twitter, hashtag Narn Show. That's hashtag N-A-R-N Show. And don't forget the live stream of the broadcast. We are currently up and running at our Northern Alliance Radio Network Facebook page. Brad Carlson, the closer, back with another segment in mere moments. You know where.
0: Hi, Hi, I'm Chief Warrant Officer 2, Dane Beecham from Mendota Heights. 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
1: 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And follow along on the live stream where you can leave a comment or question about any of the content of today's show. And as always, we thank you for tuning in. It's talking about the crop art kerfuffle at the Minnesota State Fair, where a submission that showed 8647 in gold was, many people are construing as a, I don't know, glorifying a potential assassination of the president or calling for the assassination of the president. Basically, 86 in slang means to get rid of, or what have you, that's something that's obsolete. But again, in light of multiple assassination attempts against Donald Trump, and yet this 8647 appearing so often in a good number of progressive circles, you have to wonder if they're really calling for his assassination. I mean, you look at the multiple assassination attempts against Trump and how people genuinely get upset that they failed, or how people were celebrating the assassination of Charlie Kirk or the assassination of United Healthcare CEO Brian Thompson. Not that Brian Thompson was this big conservative figure, okay? But people who rail against the health insurance industry, and look, I have my squawks against health insurance in this country. Absolutely. It absolutely needs to be changed. Now, if you think that getting rid of private health insurance for single payer is going to be any better, you probably should look at real world examples of government run healthcare before you kind of want to go that route. But that's another discussion for another day. The point is to sell it, to think that assassination is somehow the solution to get rid of individuals or enhance a cause. You know, to get rid of individuals who espouse a worldview you don't like or enhance a cause that you believe in, it's sickening. In a polite society, a civil society.

report they put forth. You can argue whether it's appropriate or not. Because of the assassination fetish that a lot of these leftists have, you'd be hard-pressed to deny that that's what they were insinuating here with 8647. Because it's interesting. Alpha News posted a story, you know, the NPR News article that I wrote, or that I, excuse me, I read last segment, referred to an Alpha News article where people were complaining about this artwork. And when NPR News responded to it, they posted a picture of the artwork themselves. But something, I noticed something, is that you had the picture of that was displayed in the NPR News article where the red kidney beans, blood red kidney beans below 8647, they were, the color was very much understated in the photo that NPRnews.org submitted in their story. So what does that tell you? They're basically trying to bring forth the vehement defense on behalf of the artist, saying, well, come on, 86, it's slang for get rid of something. It doesn't mean assassinate the president. They knew that that wouldn't pass the sniff test if they posted the photo where the blood red kidney beans were conspicuous, right? So the photo in the NPRnews.org story, you can hardly tell by looking at the photo at first blush the color of those kidney beans. Because Alpha News posted the actual photo, and it shows blood red kidney beans looking like they're dripping beneath 8647. So it's really kind of hard to make the case that there isn't some sort of fantasy about violence. It's really hard to make the case that you're not really fantasizing about assassinating the president if you just leave it as is. So that, to me, that's what's most notable here. That I don't know that NPR really, you know, instead of just reporting about this, they make the artist out to be some sort of just an artist who opposes the president and thinks the president should be impeached and whatnot. And you know what? That's all fair discussion. Because I guarantee if the Democrats take over Congress, which they are on pace to do, is if the election were held today. Now, the election is not being held today, so Republicans still have a chance to get their poop in a group. But for sake of argument, right now the Democrats are in good position to take over Congress. And there's still a Republican in the White House, so nothing will get done. So they'll just take their time and with all these impeachment proceedings. And so therefore, these Democrats are probably frothing over that too and says, let's impeach again, even though I think you need 2/3 of the Senate for conviction. No way is that going to happen, okay? Even if the Democrats take over the Senate, it's not going to be 2/3 majority, no shot. So that's something that I found about the NPR news story. And again, I can't emphasize it enough. I don't believe the artist should have been doxxed or harassed for expressing herself. I don't know this person, okay? It's obviously a person that, you know, given their background, I saw the photo in their LinkedIn profile, and I'm not going to pile on and name the person or link to it at all. I'm not going to do that, okay? And so I don't know this person, but they are progressive. But I don't assume that they're like a number of I shouldn't say a significant number of progressives, but enough. It doesn't have to be a large percentage. It could be a minuscule percentage, but it would still make up hundreds that would openly call and are some secretly, some not so secretly, hoping for the assassination of President Trump. Okay. So I don't know that this artist is on board with that. But I'm sorry, you have to be very naive to think that people aren't going to construe this as a call for assassination, particularly in light of the multiple attempts that have been made on Trump's life, and also

0: And again, this may have been explained, and if it has been explained in a piece, I would like to see it. What was the purpose of the blood red kidney beans dripping beneath 8647 that NPR News decided to understate by kind of messing with the color fonts of the photo? So if you have a story on that, I'd be curious to see it in all seriousness. 651-289-4488 is the number to call. It's me, Brad Carlson, back with another segment in mere moments. Go nowhere.
1: Foundations of Freedom, a look at America's founding principles and the leaders who shaped our nation.
2: Ronald Reagan understood that liberty could never be taken for granted. In 1967, he warned Americans, freedom is a fragile thing, and it's never more than one generation away from extinction. President Reagan knew the freedoms secured by one generation were not guaranteed to survive to the next. Today, as socialistic ideas that place greater power in the hands of government gain renewed support, Reagan's warning carries even greater weight. Freedom is more than inheritance. It's a responsibility, one we all share. Every generation must fight for the principles that made self-government possible. Freedom only survives when each generation chooses to defend it. So, do we have the courage to defend and protect what is being challenged, the very principles that made America the greatest experiment in history?
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0: 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You can also weigh in via Twitter, hashtag NarnShow. That's hashtag N-A-R-N show. And don't forget our Facebook page. Just do a search for the Northern Alliance Radio Network on Facebook and give our page a like or a follow if you have yet to do so, and follow along in the live stream, which is currently up and running. And as always, we thank you for tuning in. Tell you what, Max, I want to start with cut number three here. It's a long clip. I'm only going to play about the first 4 or 5 minutes of it, and that's long enough, but I think it's important for context of what I'm going to talk about here. So this is cut number three. So I want to go back to April of 2023. We've talked a lot about the 2023 and 2024 legislative sessions and the far-left lunacy that was passed out of these particular legislative sessions. So this was a debate regarding the education bill, and the DFL, which of course had the trifecta, was proposing as part of this education bill to exclude two specific colleges from participating in PSEO, or post-secondary enrollment option, where this would allow high school students to take college courses while they're still in high school, and therefore they can amass as many credits as they possibly can without having to pay for those credits once they get to college. And with college so expensive, if you have an opportunity to amass college credits before you're actually physically in college, it's a great program to take advantage of. Well, again, the DFL was targeting a couple of different Christian colleges, and I want you to listen to this exchange. My representative, where I live, Republican Representative Harry Niska, was asking questions of Lori Pryor. She's a DFL representative out of Minnetonka, and they had a back-and-forth discussion regarding this education bill, and it's relevant context for what I'm going to talk about after the sound plays. Again, it's going to be a few minutes long, but Max, I'll be sure to let you know when to stop this particular clip. But let's start it up right now. Cut number three.
6: I recognize the member from Minooka, Representative Niska.
7: Thank you, Mr. Speaker and members. Thank you, Representative Nash, for this amendment, and Representative Bakeberg for your comments. I share the same concerns of Representative Nash and Representative Bakeberg, and I think we need to level set a little bit and just get a little bit of a better understanding, making sure, and maybe we can clear up some questions about how this is going to work, if Representative Pryor would yield to a question.
6: I'm sorry, Representative Niska, who are you asking to yield to a question?
7: The author of this provision in the policy bill, Representative Pryor.
6: Representative Pryor, will you yield to a question? She will yield, Representative Niska.
7: Thank you, Mr. Speaker. And Representative Pryor, I was looking to try to find out how many institutions there are, how many options there are in the state of Minnesota for PSEO, and I found a number, 33. I think that's probably right, give or take a few. Of those roughly 33 institutions in Minnesota that offer PSEO, how many institutions would this underlying provision, Section 43, affect? Do you know what those institutions are?
6: I recognize the member from Hennepin, Representative Pryor.
8: The two that I'm aware of are Bethel, Northwestern, Northwestern and Crown, and that have come up in the discussion. I know that across the state we have a number of secondary institutions that are also faith-based, but they do not require these faith statements. And so, and we can do a lot more digging. We can come up with some really specific lists, which I don't have because I'm not that good at searching things while I'm listening to the questions. But that other many, many faith institutions across the country and in Minnesota are able to be true to their faith and their mission and still accept students without compelling them to sign a statement that some of these institutions do.
6: Representative Niska.
7: Thank you, Mr. Speaker, and thank you for that answer, Representative Pryor. There are a lot of religious practices that one particular religious institution or denomination chooses that others do not. But that's an interesting observation. I was wondering if Representative Pryor would yield to another question.
6: Representative Pryor will yield to another question. Representative Niska.
7: Thank you, Mr. Speaker, and Representative Pryor. Of the two that you identified, I think there's probably a third, but we don't need to necessarily, bring them into this discussion. My understanding is two or three. Of those schools that do have a faith statement, is there a common faith tradition that those schools share?
6: I recognize the member from Hennepin, Representative Pryor.
8: Yes, I believe it's a particular understanding of the Christian faith. And I've noticed a couple times on the floor, people have said people of faith. And I think they mean a particular faith in the way the term's been used here, too. Because I know that there are people of faith here. And people of understandings that are on the same level that I hold my faith that would not use that term. And I think that we want to be broad in understanding of what that term might mean and how one's belief system can be central to a person. And that should not get in the way of being able to go to a great post-secondary education, have a great post-secondary education experience.
6: Representative Niska.
7: Thank you, Mr. Speaker. And that was a really fantastic answer for the lawsuit that will come as a result of this litigation.
0: Okay.
7: I absolutely
0: right
7: agree that
0: yeah.
7: This is aimed at two.
0: Okay, so that was the key point there is the back and forth between Representative Harry Niska and Representative Lori Pryor regarding why there were certain colleges targeted for exclusion from the PSEO program. And it was because there were a couple private colleges that required a statement of faith for anybody who attends these particular universities in the PSEO program. Well, what Harry Niska did, and Harry Niska by profession is a lawyer. So he was able to kind of go with these leading questions to get Representative Pryor to walk into the trap, basically saying, well, we've excluded them because, you know, they are asking for statements of faith. And there are many other colleges that don't ask for statements of faith. Well, here was the problem. You're specifically targeting these institutions because of their religious affiliation. So if you're going to allow private colleges to participate in the PSEO program, then all private colleges have to be able to participate if they want to opt in. Okay? You can't exclude colleges based on their religious beliefs, but let all the other private colleges continue to be part of the PSEO program. That was the crux of the issue here. And I bring this all up because the lawsuit did happen. It was about last year at this time where the courts ruled that portion was unconstitutional, and therefore these two Christian colleges, specifically Crown and St. Bonifacius and Northwestern and St. Paul, can participate in the PSEO program despite this education bill disallowing them from doing so. So the law ruled in those colleges' favor. And the reason I'm bringing this up is Representative Niska put out a video this past week saying the final bill that came due for the legal fees, because, of course, if there is a law passed by the legislature and that law is being challenged in court, well, the state of Minnesota then has to defend that law in court. And that's not free. Those legal services are not free. So that cost the taxpayers in excess of $3.5 million. The bill came due, $3.5 million. And that's a point that Representative Niska brought up 3 years ago. He said, this is flatly unconstitutional. I'm telling you this is unconstitutional. It's going to be brought to a lawsuit. It's going to be overturned, and it's going to cost the taxpayers significantly, all because you want to make some grand point. I don't know what your grand point is, but the underlying point is you're obviously hostile toward certain sects of the Christian faith. So this is just one small example of why fraud is so rampant in the state. Because people don't have any consideration whatsoever where this money is coming from. No, I get it. $3.5 million within the context of a state budget, taxpayer dollars that are being handled by the state, it's probably a rounding error, right? True. But it's still other people's money that you are entrusted to be good stewards of. Which, I get it. The government has never had that reputation of being a good steward of people's money. Yeah, I get it. I understand that. But herein lies the point. I was saying this during this session. They're just constantly throwing everything up against the wall, and their mindset was, well, they can't sue us for everything, so we'll get as much of this far-left lunacy through as we can, but they can't sue us for everything. And in the meantime, if we have to pay a few million bucks to defend these suits and we happen to lose, oh, well, not our money. We'll still get paid. It's despicable, the mindset. So this is just a microcosm of how that rampant fraud can happen, because there's just so little consideration for taxpayer dollars. And this wasn't a second guess. This was a first guess. This was a first guess that, hey, this is going to be brought up in court and it's going to cost taxpayer dollars to defend the suit. So $3.5 million, again, it doesn't seem like a lot of money within the context of a state budget, which is in the billions, tens of billions, but it's not your money to begin with. 651-289-4488 is the number to call. You can also weigh in via Twitter, hashtag Narn Show. That's hashtag N-A-R-N Show. And don't forget the live stream of the broadcast, currently up and running at our Northern Alliance Radio Network Facebook page. Brad Carlson back with one final segment on the broadcast. Go nowhere.
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0: 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One final segment, short segment here on the broadcast. So weigh in via Twitter at hashtag Narn Show. That's hashtag N-A-R-N Show. Or check out the live stream on our Facebook page, where you can leave a comment or question there as well. And we might have time to squeeze in a phone call. I'm not sure. 651-289-4488. Well, I have eschewed from commenting on the Lindsey Clancy trial in Massachusetts, if for no other reason, I just absolutely abhorred by the incident. Of course, if you're not familiar, Lindsey Clancy is the woman who was charged with killing her three children And then in the aftermath, cutting her own throat and throwing herself out of a second story window, thus rendering her paralyzed. And there was a lot of discussion about this because the defense was alleging, well, she was going through some postpartum psychosis. She had some very unnatural feelings. I think we should all be able to acknowledge that no woman would willfully kill her three children. So the defense, Lindsey Clancy's defense, was basically acknowledging she killed her kids. And yet there was this online cult of these deranged women. Now, I would normally be dismissive of them because it is an outlier. It was. But there were some big name women who I'm not even going to bother dignifying by naming their names here. You can find out online if you want. That were saying, you know, I'm thinking maybe the husband killed the kids. And here's why I think that. Because we're living in a post-truth society now, folks. And people want to come up with their own conspiracies because they think that if Lindsey Clancy killed her three children, that that's somehow an indictment on all mothers, which is ridiculous. But yet, it's the mindset people take. It's why there's so much political tribalism. Okay? If a Republican does something objectionable, people as Republicans feel to the need to defend that despicable behavior because they feel it's an indictment on other Republicans, which again is ridiculous. And obviously, Democrats do the same thing. Well, as the jury was deliberating for a number of days, the longer they deliberated, the more it became apparent that this was going to result in a mistrial, which is indeed was the outcome. This is from a Fox News story. Judge William Sullivan declared a mistrial Friday in Lindsey Clancy's murder case after jurors said they were unable to reach a unanimous verdict in the killings of her three children after a week of deliberating at the Plymouth Superior Court in Plymouth, Massachusetts. The mistrial followed a dramatic dispute over an alleged 11-1 divide, with Clancy's defense arguing that the lone holdout juror had acknowledged doubt but was refusing to properly apply the court's instructions on reasonable doubt. The alleged holdout is believed to be one of three male jurors on the 12-person panel. After defense attorney Kevin Reddington repeatedly referred to the unnamed juror as a male inside and outside court. The other jurors know that they were robbed by one man for whatever his agenda was, who stole 7 weeks of the life of these other jurors that were so attentive, so beautiful, so wonderful, and listen to this evidence, he told reporters after leaving the courthouse. And you can see how defeated they were sitting there. And I got a funny feeling they could go on for another week if they had to. So I hope that guy can sleep well at night. Now, I noticed a good number of prominent pro-lifers lauding the one holdout, basically saying, yeah, he knew she was guilty. He knew she killed her three kids. He was holding out for the guilty verdict. And how dare these other not guilty? How can these 11 other jurors possibly go with a not guilty verdict? It's just a miscarriage of justice. But what people were missing is the Massachusetts law. Massachusetts is literally the only state of the 50 states. Massachusetts is literally the only one where if the defense pleads not guilty by reason of insanity, then the onus is on prosecution, if they're going to bring murder charges, to prove that the defendant is sane while committing these atrocities. You have a mother who I believe was in her 30s. I don't know how exactly how old she is. Doesn't matter. But these children were young. Kill her three children. I don't even want to talk about how she did it. Because one of the big reasons I haven't talked about this case is because once I read the facts of it, I'm like, I'm done. I don't want to talk about it anymore. I don't want these images in my head. I don't. It's awful all around. That's a very high bar to prove that a woman can be sane and commit these awful atrocities and then subsequently cut herself in the neck and throw herself out of a second story window, assuming she was trying to kill herself. I think we can all agree it's a pretty tough lift to say that's a sane person that does all that. So had the jury been unanimous in declaring not guilty, because I'm assuming that's what this was. Though the 11 jurors who were saying not guilty by reason of insanity. So had the jury been unanimous in declaring not guilty by reason of insanity, Lindsey Clancy likely would have been committed to a psych ward for the very foreseeable future, if not for the rest of her life. So I guess I would ask, did the holdout juror believe that that was not just punishment? I don't know if we'll ever know that. I don't know if they're ever going to be allowed to speak on the record, or if they can speak on the record. I don't know the legal issue regarding this. Now, you can argue that the Massachusetts law is deranged because 49 out of 50 say that the prosecution has to prove murder beyond a reasonable doubt. Okay? Well, again, the defense acknowledged that Lindsey Clancy killed her three kids. There wasn't any disputing that, despite what some of these deranged hags are saying on TikTok, okay, trying to blame the father for this. But when the defense said not guilty by reason of insanity, then the prosecution, the onus is on the prosecution to say, well, she was sane when she did all this. It's not a question of whether she did it. Was she sane? And again, given the nature of the crime, a mother who has a bond with her children, builds up a bond with her children during pregnancy and subsequent childbirth and whatnot. I'm sorry, I don't believe a sane person is capable of doing this. So did this juror honestly believe Clancy was sane and thus needed to be locked up in regular prison? Was that the only distinction he was making? Again, I don't know if we'll ever know. However you feel about the outcome of this trial, one aspect none of us can deny is you have three dead children, innocent children, yet to receive the justice that they richly deserve. And that is the most heartbreaking thing of this whole saga. Folks, thank you for tuning in. AM 1280 The Patriot, Northern Alliance Radio Network. Godspeed, my friends. Have a blessed week.
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20: SRN News, I'm Mary Rose. President Trump will appear at both nights of the Republicans' midterm convention in Dallas, September 9th and 10th. Convention spokesman Zach Kraft tells the Salem Radio Network the event will showcase the president's accomplishments.
21: This midterm convention is a reminder to the American people of what is at stake on the ballot in November. You know, this is many 2 years ago, the American people voted overwhelmingly for President Trump to secure the border, to tackle Biden inflation, and he has done that. He has secured the border. There's no longer millions of illegal immigrants pouring in here from countries all over the world. You know, he delivered the largest tax cut in history.
20: The convention will take place at American Airlines Center. Iran says it attacked three U.S.-linked oil tankers in the Strait of Hormuz, calling it retaliation for earlier U.S. strikes on Iranian tankers. This is SRN News.
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24: 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Highs in the low 80s tomorrow.
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2: 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As always, each and every week, I am your host, Josh Lilquist, with my good friend Al Connexon on the show today. Al, are you ready to talk about the market?
3: You know, that's why I'm here, Josh. I am ready to talk if I can. I've got a little voice issue going on, but I will try to make it through the show.
2: Well, that's good. You know, that's just what we do every week. Each and every week, we just make it through the show and bring some do's, some don'ts to the public about the financial markets. Hopefully, we're helping people make smarter investing decisions, and that's what we'll talk about here today.
3: Yeah, that's why we're here.
2: Yes, how to make smart investing and trading decisions with those finances, whether it's stock trading, options trading, futures, Forex, retirements, 401ks, IRAs, and that would be like your longer term trading would be your shorter term. And we're seeing a lot of people that are coming to the academy that want to accomplish both. They want to understand how to have income strategies for now, but also those retirement strategies, building those now for that promised time, which is those golden years of your life, which is that retirement time. Before we do that, our sponsor, Trading Academy, on their 30th year teaching people just like you how to do just that, how to have strategies designed for income and retirement. So, Al, as we get into the first segment of the show here today, we have, obviously, school is back in session coming up here, and you know, some have started, some are just getting going right again, and things are starting to die down a little bit. Vacations are slowing down, and you're really starting to see people flood the gates at the academy here that are looking to improve their life somehow, whether it's freedom of time, freedom of location. Some people, it is, you know, looking for different types of capital, right? Different opportunities with that. And they're looking for opportunities that the market gives and the strategies that it allows. And what's pretty cool about the market is it's not just for the big banks and institutions. It's also for you. It's also for the public. And we're going to discuss that today because I think that's one of the misconceptions of the market, Al, is people think that the market is just for the super smart or the super rich or the people that just get a little bit lucky. But that's not the case. It's just having a strategy of where to buy your opportunities, where to sell your opportunities, risk management, which means taking small risk with higher reward. Not big risk with low reward. We're going to talk about how to flip that a little bit and bring more confidence and comfort into getting started with that. How are you helping people kind of bridge that gap as far as where they are now and where they want to be?
3: Yeah, well, first of all, you know, I think Wall Street's done a pretty good job of convincing people that they can't do it. You said, you know, that people think they have to be super smart to do this. And sometimes people that are super smart actually overanalyze things and actually don't do as well as somebody who just has a system. It follows a process that it kind of simplifies things. You know, we have a lot of people, as you mentioned, a lot more people coming in now that summer is kind of over. You know, they've been relaxing and, you know, maybe doing some fun things with their kids.
2: Getting that tan. I see you've been getting that tan. You've been sitting at the beach with that beach bod you got?
3: Yeah, right. Yeah, that's right. Yeah, impressing everybody.
2: And yeah.
3: Yeah, yeah. That's,
2: That's another story for
3: later. It was in my dream last night.
2: Exactly.
3: Yeah.
2: Well, you know, I look like Brad Pitt. Your body looks like Fabio.
3: Yeah. We really do live in our imagination, don't we?
2: Hey, it's our lie. We tell it how we want.
3: Please don't come in and analyze us. but there's you mentioned another thing. You mentioned income and wealth. And I think the important thing is that people need to understand there's a different way that you use these markets for income and different way that you use it for wealth. And both are extremely important in your financial life. When we talk about the markets, a lot of people just think that's the stock market, and that's not the case. The stock market is part of it, but you've got the bond market, you've got the options market, the futures market, the foreign exchange market, the crypto market, real estate. All of those things are part of the financial world. And there may be one or two of those that would be most appropriate for somebody who doesn't even realize what they are. So what we do when people come into these classes, we kind of pull back the curtain on what reality is. You know, what is the financial market comprised of, the financial world comprised of, and how you use it for income and how you use it for your wealth portfolio. And then people come in and they say, you know what, the reason I haven't done this before is I don't know how to get into something. I don't know when to get out of it. Those are the two most important things. If you want to be successful as an investor or trader, you have to know the right time to get into an investment and the right time to get out of it.
2: You know, the interesting thing, Al, is one of the things when I was, I wanted to start playing guitar and I just didn't know how to get started. I didn't know how to play. Mm-hmm. Guess what I did? I went and got some lessons.
3: Yeah.
2: I bought a guitar. That was the first thing I did because that made me committed. And I was committed to doing it. And then I went and got some lessons. You have to find training and people that have been doing it, know what they're doing. And then you have to essentially follow those strategies, because the strategies that are out there, especially online and on the old interweb, they're quite, in my very biased opinion, not worth looking at. Because if it's online, who is actually telling you to do a certain thing? And are they consistent? And that's one of the challenges that people have as they go look online and they think, that's real. Well, I think with AI these days, anything can be fabricated. Sure. That's why we have live, local, in-person programs and classes that you mentioned, you know, people coming into classes. That's what Trading Academy does, is have financial literacy classes, financial education, training, where you can understand how these markets work, as Al was talking about, how they function and where, as he was talking about as well, where to buy, where to sell. So Al, real quick, what can somebody understand or learn more about in these classes in about 30 seconds?
3: Yeah, well, in these classes, we talk about, again, the financial markets. What are the markets comprised of, and how we as individuals, as the public, how we can take advantage of the same things that the institutions are. Basically, we're teaching you how to do what the institutions are doing. Who are the institutions? I'm talking about companies like Goldman Sachs, JP Morgan, hedge funds, people like Warren Buffett. Those are the people that move price. Those are the people that really understand this market. And if that's the case and they're doing all of the basic work, if we could just kind of follow what they're doing, kind of shadow them and just take advantage of what they're doing, this really simplifies things and makes sure that we understand what I mentioned before that's so important. How you get into something or when you get into something and when you get out of it. You just follow the people that already know how to do that.
2: Yeah, and that's why we do have these live, local, in-person classes that Al teaches. I teach these as well, to introduce you to these techniques and concepts, to help you get started to that promised land, whatever that promised land looks like. But it does start with a beginning part, a middle part, and an end part, which is a strategy and a path. Let's get that path going. Come into one of these free investing and trading workshops just by texting the word TRADE to the number 210-210. If you're driving, you might want to pull over. Text TRADE to the number 210-210. And these are classes where we've taught thousands, our many strategies, which are designed to help you make smarter investing decisions. Text the word TRADE to the number 210-210. Right now. When you do that, you'll get a text right back. You'll get a call even from Ronnie as well. He'll give you a call and ensure you get the right date and time. Text the word TRADE to the number 210-210. Al, we got a lot more to discuss. Folks, don't turn that dial. This is Josh and Al, Investing and Trading Live. We will be right back.
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2: 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As always, I am your host, Josh Lilquist. On the last segment, we covered what's going on in these markets. How do you make smart investing decisions? How do you get started? But most importantly, who is moving the markets? Well, it's the banks, the institutions, the big money, the hedge funds, the Buffetts of the world. Now, one of the things that Trading Academy specializes in over the past 30 years is strategies designed to help you make smarter investing decisions and follow those big banks and institutions. The cool thing is you don't have to beat them. You don't have to be the smartest person in the room. You just have to have a strategy with capital management and steps. And then all you have to do is follow those steps. Once you do that, you have a strategy and you can make smarter investing decisions within investing or trading. And everybody has different goals or objectives. What is that goal or objective with you? And it all does start in a free trading and investing workshop that I was giving away seats to in the last segments. Congrats to those who got seats for those investing and trading workshops, live, local, and in person. If you did miss that and you'd like to attend one of Trading Academy's free workshops, you can just text the word trade to the number 210-210 right now for two seats. Text TRADE to the number 210-210. If you're listening to the show, Trading Academy has locations very close to you, probably multiple locations near your backyard where they're hosting live, local, and in-person trading and investing workshops. Text TRADE to the number 210-210. Also, follow and subscribe to the podcast, Investing and Trading Live, wherever you listen to your podcasts, Apple Podcasts, iHeartRadio, Spotify, and the Odyssey app. We're making this the global number one podcast on these financial markets. Self-proclaimed, as I say. Al, we've been talking about opportunities with the markets now for several years. I don't have enough hands, it feels like, to count how many years we've been on the radio talking about the financial markets, how they work, how to make smart investing decisions, but most importantly, how to help people get started. And we discussed that a little bit in the last segment, is people just don't know where or how to start because there is a lot of garbage out there. You have to sift through what's good, what's bad. And if you don't know, you're just guessing. And that's the biggest challenge out there, Alice. People are just guessing with their finances. Think about this for a second. If you're investing in trading right now and you don't have an actual strategy with capital management, rules, steps, and a way to do that, you're just guessing. You're putting your money out there on the street and just hoping it doesn't disappear. Hoping it multiplies is what people are doing. But it's really not your fault if that's what you're doing right now. It's because you're taught to do it that way. You're trained subliminally to do things that way. Because you have the old sayings that everybody knows. Anytime you talk to somebody and you say, "Well, do you trade or invest?" "Oh, yeah, I do." And they say, "Well, how do you do it?" "Well, I buy and hold." Well, first off, that's just an open-ended statement. That doesn't really mean anything. That's just buy with no plan of gain or loss. It's just buy and hope. But another term people say, and people can probably say it with me, they say, I buy low and
3: sell high.
2: There you go. And those are terms that you've been conditioned to say, and you've learned that your whole life. And that's what people think they're doing, is they think they're buying low and selling high. Well, if you don't have a strategy, you don't know where to get in, where to get out, you're just buying and hoping it goes up.
3: Yep.
2: So those are more guesses. So I think it's sad that people are just guessing with their money, and their hard-earned money. People work very hard these days for their money to support their families, and then they gamble with it in the market. And the market isn't gambling if you have a strategy and you have rules and you have steps in capital management. I want you to discuss that a little bit. Now, what's the difference between, you have two different parties, let's say. You have somebody that's out there that's just buying something, we'll say a stock, hoping it goes up, and you know what? Whatever happens, you can make your own scenarios there. But then, what if person number two had an entry point strategy,
3: mm-hmm.
2: an exit point strategy? They knew exactly what they were going to risk on each trade, keeping that small, and the reward much higher. Rules within those steps. Discuss the difference between that, so our listeners understand that. And then when they come to these free trading and investing workshops, when they text trade to the number 210-210, you can understand and see why. That's why we have these in-person workshops. So discuss those differences.
3: Yeah, you know, people are kind of taught how to buy and sell by Wall Street. And what Wall Street really relies on are the emotions of the public. You mentioned that everybody says, I just buy low and sell high. That's how I'm successful. As human beings, the majority of the people that do this on their own, that don't have the skills that we teach and use a process, a strategy, what they end up doing is exactly the opposite. They buy high and they sell low. And when I do this in these workshops, when I'm talking to people and we talk about that buying low and selling high, they go, yeah, you know what? You're right. Actually, that's what happens. If I end up buying a high just at the point when something stops going up, and then I sell it. And as soon as I sell it, it goes back up again.
2: But here's the psychology behind that, Al. And it's actually interesting how the market changes everybody's psychology. Because if you think about your everyday life, what do people want to buy everything on? On sale.
3: Right.
2: The clothing, food, homes, a car, mm-hmm. anything. They want to buy it on sale. But in the market, the psychology has changed for some reason. They want to wait for it to go up, wait for it to get more expensive, and then buy it because it's getting better. Yeah. It's a much better product to buy then. It doesn't make any sense to me.
3: Yeah, when you wait, and a lot of people do that, they wait. They don't want to. People have a tendency to follow the herd. They don't want to be the first person to take a step, and those are the people that do that are more aggressive in what they're, I shouldn't say aggressive, but more proactive in what they do
2: as well.
3: They actually are the ones that participate in the profit potential of these markets. If somebody waits until something goes back up again and they want to wait until they feel more comfortable that it's going to continue to go up, they've at the very best, they've missed part of the move. And most of the time or some of the time, they're missing all of the move. They get in too late. And Wall Street understands how people's emotions get involved. Wall Street will use your emotions against you. You mentioned...
2: Can I give an example here?
3: Yeah, sure.
2: Just since we're on the topic, because I think it's important to help our listeners understand this. Most of our listeners probably like Nike shoes, right?
3: Mm-hmm.
2: And or they know about them anyway. And what if you see a Nike shoe looks great on the rack, on the shelf, and you're like, man, I want to buy that. And it's going down. I'm going to wait till it goes down a little bit more so I can get a little bit cheaper. I want to buy these shoes a little bit cheaper. Well, interesting enough, if you look at Nike, the stock, it's going down, down, down, and down.
3: Mm-hmm.
2: But I guarantee you, well, I would give a high probability, Al, that people are looking at Nike stock and saying, Nike stock is not good. It's going down. I wouldn't buy it. It's going down. Think about that for a second. That psychology is totally off. Not saying you should go buy Nike right now, but it could be an opportunity in the future as it has begun to get cheaper.
3: Yeah, well, what if there was a point at which Nike was going to stop going down and start going up, and you could identify that point with a high degree of accuracy? That's how people succeed. They're able to identify beforehand

0: It's the big institutions that do research. They have data that we don't get. It's institutional data. The public is typically responding to public data, public information, which usually is old news. So they've already done the work. They understand where the value is, where they want to, you know, make their move and put a position together. That's what we want to help you understand. You know, so you mentioned how people just kind of base their decisions based on their opinion or on guessing. Mm-hmm. So guessing and luck is not a strategy that's going to work long term. We want to make sure that you understand how to invest based on what probably will happen, not what you think will happen, because typically what we think, what our opinions are, that can be wrong or can be used against us. The institutions, again, they'll use our emotions to have us do something that is not necessarily in our best interest, but what is in their best interest.
1: Yeah. And I think, Al, there's a lot of listeners right now that want to be able to understand those opportunities and take advantage of that and start smart investing decisions, thinking differently, smarter and skillfully. I'd like to invite you to an investing and trading workshop that we host live, local, and in person near you. We have multiple locations close to your backyard where you can come in to understand what these concepts and techniques are, what they look like, and the opportunities that the markets bring. Text the word trade to the number 210-210 right now for two seats. Text trade to the number 210-210 for two seats for a free investing and trading workshop live, local, and in person. Al teaches these. I teach these as well. We have a good time talking about the markets, helping people just like you get started making those decisions. So, Al, we kind of discussed a little bit here about what the psychology is behind investing and trading. But what's cool about the market is the opportunities out there are really unlimited. And people need to start now because it takes time to build some wealth. And there are opportunities for income strategies that people are looking to take advantage of to build that wealth. What are some of those avenues people can look at? What did we discuss in those workshops as far as income strategies for people that are working now and want to build now for later?
0: Yeah, well, if you're looking for additional income, you need to be able to find something to invest in that gives you the ability to exit that position with your potential profit on a short-term basis. You know, just like your job, if you only got paid once every 20 years, you probably have to look for a different job. You need to get paid on a regular basis, maybe weekly, every 2 weeks, every month, whatever that is, because your bills, the cost of living, does not wait for your paycheck. So if you're looking for additional income, you have to have kind of that same concept. It has to be something you get into and out of short term. And that's where a lot of people have a problem, because most of what people hear on the TV shows, on the investment shows, or what Wall Street is telling you is to buy something that is really more for your long-term kind of retirement wealth side of your financial life. So for income, there are assets that are ideal, that are short-term in nature. We're talking about things like the options market, the futures market, the foreign exchange market, Forex market. Those are things that you can get into and out of on a short-term basis. And what is short-term? Well, you tell us, you decide what that is. What is the time period within which you need to kind of extract money from the markets? And then a strategy can be put together using the right asset and strategies for that time period. But again, there are assets, most of those that are ideal for income are things that you're just not hearing that much about, or what you're hearing is more based on what Wall Street doesn't want you to do. So there's a fear factor that they throw in there. These assets, like anything else, once you know how to manage risk and once you develop the skills to use an asset properly, then the risk actually becomes something that you use to in your favor. Volatility is something that we use, because if there was none, there would be no opportunity, but you have to know how to use it properly. Remember, we get paid based on our skills, not on our knowledge. Knowledge just takes up space in your brain. And a lot of the things that you listen to on YouTube, maybe they're just designed to make you think you're smarter. But when you actually try to use those, when you try to apply them in the real world without the proper skills, you realize that over time, they just don't work. So we go into what these assets are, and there's probably going to be one that you

0: that you find ideal for you, for your situation, for what your needs and your goals are.
1: Yeah, and everybody has a different goal, and you can structure and customize that strictly for yourself. And if you need help with that, as far as customizing a plan, all you got to do is get started. And that starts in a free investing and trading workshop that we host live, local, and in person near you. We talk about these markets and help you make smarter investing decisions and get started. Text the word trade to the number 210-210 right now for two seats for an investing and trading workshop. When you do that, you'll get a text right back. It'll be a link to the landing page, and you can pick your own seat and date there. We have multiple locations near you. Text trade to the number 210-210 right now. We got a lot more to discuss. Folks, don't turn that dial. This is Josh and Al, Investing and Trading Live. We will be right back. 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You're invited to a free, high-impact trading and investing workshop happening live in your area. 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
1: 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As always, I am your host, Josh Lilquist. In the last segment, we discussed some of those, the psychology behind investing and trading, why you see certain things, why you do certain things, and how you've been conditioned from a young age to do things that way. But what's the difference when you have a strategy? How to make smart investing decisions when you have rules, steps, risk management in place, and then where to get in and also where to get out. And that's what people are looking for, is how to make those smart decisions based off an actual strategy. We discussed this strategy in these free investing and trading workshops that people have been texting into. Congrats to those that have been texting in and getting to those seats. If you did miss that, all you got to do is text the word trade to the number 210-210 right now for two seats. If you're driving, you might want to pull over. Text trade, that's T-R-A-D-E, to the number 210-210 for a free investing and trading workshop live, local, and in person near you. 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Text trade to the number 210-210. Also, follow and subscribe to the podcast. 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Now, once people have, and if you think about it, it's unfortunate, but most people, myself included, don't think about this in their teens and 20s. They start thinking about when they get to be about 30, 40, 50. They say, boy, someday I would like to retire, because, you know, they're just getting tired of working. You know, when you're young, you feel like you can do it forever. But when you get a little bit older, it's not so easy. And we're noticing that with people that are coming to these workshops, is they feel a little behind, which is OK, because you still have time. If you think about it, say if you're 50 right now, you're at halftime. You have time to build this, but you got to get started. So people that are looking to build and create wealth accounts, as we talked about in the last segment, it doesn't happen overnight. It takes extra income to build those. You got to save, and then that's where you invest. But you got to make those smart decisions with that when you get started, because you don't want it to just disappear. You want it to grow and compound. Now, if someone is in their 50s, or we'll even say 60s, there's time. You're, like I mentioned, you're just over halftime. What are some of the opportunities that the market brings for somebody that wants to be able to retire at a certain age? They have an age in their mind, but they just don't have enough yet. What are some of the things that they can do to try to boost what they have? Because they're working on limited funds. If you think about it, it's we'll call it a fixed income, right? What can somebody do to have the opportunity to try to boost that on their terms, but also still do that while working and doing things with the family and stuff like that?
0: Well, first of all, retirement has become a little more challenging over the years because people are living longer. So people that retire now could end up living another 20, 30, maybe 40 years after they retire. Some people will actually live longer in retirement than the number of years that they actually worked. So the requirement of having a little bit more money is there, or having the skills to be able to use the market for income is there. So some of the things that you can do instead of just putting a portfolio together, let's say you have a 401k or 403b or whatever your employer sponsored plan is. Most people just realize that a certain amount of money is going to be taken out of their paycheck and put into this retirement plan, and then they feel they're going to be just in great shape when they retire. They don't do any managing of it. They don't really watch it. They, for the most part, to be honest with you, don't even understand what's in it. So that's number one. Understand what you have available to you. And then in almost every one of those retirement accounts now, you have the ability to make changes. There may be some things in there that are better suited for what you need, what you think, what the shortfall is, maybe between what you should have at this point in time and you don't have. Those are things that you can have some, you could have the ability to make some changes there. Maybe you rotate from one sector of the economy into something else. Maybe you go from stock investing into maybe something that's more fixed income during a certain period of time. Those are all things that's part of managing your portfolio, which you should do. You have the ability to do it, and you should do it. You don't just put something on cruise control. Now, let's say that you realize you're far short of where you need to be. Instead of just getting the returns that the market might be providing, and I think complacency is an issue now. People look at what the S&P has been returning over the last few years, for example, and think that that's what's going to happen going forward. I think that the returns we've been getting, that's kind of unusual. They've been some nice returns that the S&P has provided. But going forward, what if we don't have that? I mean, we sometimes go through periods of time, 5, 10, 15 years, where the market is basically flat. It could be down for a few years. Being able to have a couple of things as part of your portfolio is important. One is protect what you have. So if the market does correct or crash, and those are normal things that these markets do, and we're probably overdue for something like that right now, so you want to make sure you have protection. How do you do that? We talk about that in these classes, these workshops. You also want to have something that pays you on a regular basis. So instead of relying on the check you used to get from your job, why not have a strategy where the market provides income for you? And then you also want to have a portfolio that has the potential to multiply, to grow. If you are short of where you need to be, maybe you need to do something that has the potential for better returns than just maybe some of the index funds or some of the mutual funds that you're using. And what our students use are the assets that we talk about for income, the short-term income strategies, options, futures, Forex. Those are not only Are they short-term? Options can be used long-term, mid-term. Options can be used for protection. It's a great, actually, kind of the equivalent of an insurance policy on your portfolio. But those assets use leverage, which means you can take a small amount of money and control something much bigger than it. Just as an example, in Forex, it has 50-to-1 leverage. You could have a $2,000 portfolio that potentially controls something worth $100,000. That's the value of leverage. And with any of these assets, options, futures, Forex, there's leverage. Futures and Forex trade Forex trades 24 hours a day, futures a little over 23 hours. So you have many more opportunities there. If you are still working and maybe the 6.5 hours the stock market is open, you're not available. Well, futures and Forex might be a great choice for you. And we do have classes in all of these. In fact, if you listen to the radio show, last week, you had a guest on. I wasn't available. Bill Hanner. Where did Bill grow up? He grew up in the futures market. He was a floor trader trading futures, and he is actually one of our instructors now. And if you want to have the opportunity to kind of shorten the time by which it takes you to be successful, why not listen to somebody like Bill Hanner? And we've got guys that were floor traders on the options world and the futures world, guys that maybe work for hedge funds. These are the people that already have achieved their success, and they're willing to pass that on to our students.
1: Yeah, I believe he actually moved back to Chicago now. He's back in Chicago. Yep. So that was a good show. We actually did that segment with Bill in a live classroom with there last week.
0: That's right. I actually did listen to the show.
1: We had some class participation. That was pretty fun. But Al, there's just a lot of people that are looking to go ahead and get started investing and trading. They want to be able to get started confidently. And one of the things I've been hearing a lot of is I've been looking for a place like this for so long, a place I can go to understand what these techniques and concepts are, because with everything that's online, it does become, and I understand it because I see it all the time. It becomes very confusing. Follow this, follow that, do this, do that. And it's just like you're almost like watching a tennis game, your head going back and forth trying to figure out which one's the best strategy. There's so much out there. But the challenge is they're not actually training anything. It's just knowledge. Knowledge doesn't help anything. Knowledge lets you talk about it. You can say something about the markets, but if you're unable to obtain the skill, then it's completely worthless to you. And that's why we have these investing and trading workshops that we host all across the country. Matter of fact, Trading Academy is on their 30th year and hosts these workshops all across the country. And if you're listening to the show right now, we have a location very close to you, probably several locations, to help you get started, to help you understand the techniques, the concepts of how income strategies work, how retirement strategies work, like we talked about in this segment. But you do got to get started. And that's the hardest thing. I want to invite you to an investing and trading workshop, live, local, and in person. Text the word TRADE to the number 210-210 right now for two seats. Text TRADE to the number 210-210. When you do that, you'll get a text right back. There'll be a link to the landing page. You can pick your own seat and date there. There are several locations and dates and times. Text TRADE to the number 210-210. Folks, don't turn that down. We have a lot more to discuss. We talked about income. We talked about retirement. We're going to tie it all together here coming up next on the next segment. This is Josh and Al, Investing and Trading Live. We'll be right back. What if the next chapter of your life could be the one where everything changes? For so many, investing feels confusing, overwhelming, even impossible. But the truth is, wealth isn't just for the lucky or the elite. It's for anyone willing to learn the rules of the game. This week, you're invited to a free trading and investing workshop right here in your local area. 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
8: 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We get it. We have hundreds of satisfied customers. Here's what a satisfied client recently said.
9: Open enrollment is going great. We're hitting record numbers. Thank you so much for this report. It really is amazing to see how the marketing is really shaping our enrollment around the city.

0: 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Each and every week, I am your host, Josh Lilquist. On the last segment, we covered retirement techniques, topics, and strategies that are designed to continue to build once you get into retirement, because the last thing you want to do is have that retirement bucket or your monies that you have in your 401k or your IRA and just have them start to disappear. And at one point it's gone. Then you're sitting there and saying, honey, we wish we should have done something different. So that's what the cool thing about a lot of people that are coming to these free trading and investing workshops is they don't want to fall down that rabbit hole to miss out on the opportunities, but also to run out of money. So what they're doing is they're looking for strategies that are designed to continue to build those retirement accounts into retirement. And then the cool thing, Al, is they want to leave a legacy for right. their family. If that's you, if you're looking to understand what those techniques and concepts are, all you got to do is come into one of our trading and investing workshops that we do live, local, in person, with not a robot, but a real person. And we have facilities across the country where we have these workshops and academies near you. If you're listening to the show, we all know the radio waves only go so far. We have a location very close to you, probably multiple. So to come into one of these free investing and trading workshops, all you got to do is text the word trade to the number 210-210 right now for two seats for an investing and trading workshop, live, local, and in person near you. Al teaches these. I teach these as well. We have a good time talking about the do's and the don'ts. Text the word trade to the number 210-210 for two seats. Also, follow and subscribe to the podcast. 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I like to listen to podcasts. So this next segment, I do want to continue the discussion on retirement accounts, because it is probably the most popular thing that people are looking to understand more about, especially these days, because everything's getting a heck of a lot more expensive. So people are thinking ahead now. The good thing, Al, is people are getting smarter. They're starting to think ahead and they're saying, okay, what can I do now to ensure when I get to retirement, I'm going to be safe and I'm going to be protected and I'm going to be able to live those golden years of retirement and not spend those golden years at the golden arches. So I want to continue talking through that, because we, in the last segment, since we did talk about strategies that are designed to continue to build, we also need to protect those as well. Now, let's just say, I know we have a lot of listeners right now between 45 and 65 right now. That's a lot of our listeners.
1: Right.
0: And if you're listening right now and you're between 45 and 65, you're going to at one point want to retire or not have the choice and have to retire. So you're going to need enough capital built up to do that. Okay. So we have a couple different choices now. You can either wait until you get to retirement and then figure it out, which is not what a lot of people are looking to do, or you can act now and start to build those. So Al, a lot of those 45 to 65 year olds feel like they don't have enough to retire on.
1: Correct.
0: What can they do now? And what do we discuss in these workshops to do things now to have that opportunity to build those so they do have enough for later?
1: Well, I think it comes down to what's available for them. You know, most people have been conditioned to believe that all they need to do is put money into these panaceas, the magic bullet, the 401k, the 403b, and you'll be fine. What we're finding is that people aren't fine. And a lot of the younger people, the people that are maybe closer to the 40, 50 age range, they're seeing their parents, and maybe they're reading articles, because there's a lot of articles that have come out recently that talk about the retirement crisis and how unprepared people are. And they're taking that seriously now. And just understand, any problem that you refuse to confront is just going to keep repeating itself until you face it. So a lot of people now are willing to face it. Either they are in retirement and they need to do something different, without taking chances, without being too risky, or they are not ready for retirement yet and they want to make sure that they are. And by the way, it's never too late to start. Some people come in and say, yeah, I'm, you know, I'm 55, I'm 57. It may be too late for me. It is never too late. There's always something that you can do to help yourself in whatever situation you are. Wherever you are now, that doesn't mean you have to stay there. That is not necessarily where you are meant to be or where you have to stay. So learn what is available for you. Learn what's available that you feel comfortable with, that you feel that maybe someone like us can help you to do with confidence. And really, it's about having a system, a plan. And having that plan and that system means that you don't have to just rely on opinions. You don't have to rely on emotions. Excuse me. You don't have to rely on your reactions to things. You're going to be able to do this in a way that you have confidence, knowing that whatever the situation is in the economy or the markets, that you have a strategy or a way of addressing that that is comfortable for you, in a way that you can do this on a repeatable basis with success. And you know, trading isn't about chasing results. It's about building a process that's going to guide every decision that you make with clarity. And that's what we do. We help you put together that plan, that process that is specific to you, because everybody's a little different as to what they need. And here's the other thing to consider. When you go into retirement, let's just say you have $800,000 in your retirement account. First of all, know that that's not all yours. You're going to pay taxes on that. And then a couple of the things that are important that don't always get taken into consideration when somebody puts together a retirement plan for you are, number one, your health. You cannot control necessarily what happens to you health-wise, and that could have a huge impact on what you have and what you have to have in retirement. And the other is just personal changes. Whatever your lifestyle looks like now may not be the way it looks in 2 years or 5 years or 10 years from now. So whatever plan, if you have a plan that you're relying on, it may not be adequate. You might need to change the rate of return you get to be able to maintain your lifestyle, or if you're looking at elevating your lifestyle. What that is probably going to mean for most of you is that you're going to have to learn some of the assets that we talk about, these, especially the income producing assets that give you the opportunity to use a smaller amount of money to control something that's a multiple of it, and also to be able to do these things in a way where you have that short-term income from it.
2: Yeah.
1: Now, you're not at a point anymore, especially when you go into retirement, where you're putting something together that you're supposed to hold on to for 20 or 30 years. You need money now. You need income now. And that means using maybe something like options or futures or the foreign exchange market. But do it with guidance and support and the right education. Trading successfully is a skill. It's a skill that requires more than just acquiring knowledge from videos. It demands discipline, a trading plan, patience, and the ability to adapt to changing market conditions.
2: Yeah. Well, what is that magic number to retire on? I mean, I did some research as you were talking, and Yahoo Finance says, you know, a common benchmark is about $977,000 to $1.6 million, and this is in Florida. I did Florida for our example here. Mm-hmm. So you need between $977,000 to $1.6 million in savings for a 20 to 30 year retirement. So if you think about that, that's only $75,000 a year. Because, for example, $1 million plus Social Security, which is around $35,000 a year for a couple, supports mm-hmm. $75,000 in annual spending. Mm-hmm. Which, you know, quite frankly, $75,000 a year, it's not a lot. I mean, what goes up when you retire? Your health care. You probably exactly. want to mm-hmm. travel and do some things that you've always been wanting to do. So if you have less than, according to this this report, if you have less than $977,000 to $1.6 million, you might want to think about learning the skills and strategies to start to build those now for that time. So as I mentioned, if you're between 45 and 65, which is a lot of our listeners right now, now is the time to do that, because it does take time to build those accounts. And I'd like to help you do that. We have free trading and investing workshops that discuss these strategies and these concepts that are designed to help you build for later. So to come into one of these free trading and investing workshops to get those, you know, that understanding of these markets, just text the word trade to the number 210-210 for two seats for a free trading and investing workshop, live, local, and in person near you. Text the word trade to the number 210-210. Al, we've had a great discussion here today. Hit him with today's tip of the week.
1: Well, you know, too many let other people make decisions for them. So if you want to become successful, stop listening to negative voices. Surround yourself instead with positive voices, people functioning at a higher frequency. Study and follow what they do if they've already achieved success. Stop being afraid of what could go wrong and start being positive about what could go right. Too many people spend time looking back when you've got so much to look forward to. Just remember, you're the author of your life. If you don't like a chapter, write a new one.
2: I like that. And, you know, one of the things is you no longer have to look through that rearview mirror. Look through the windshield and look and see what you have moving forward and go get those. It does take some action. It takes action to get started and to do different things. And that action is taking charge in your finances, doing that now, doing that today for your future, and who knows, maybe for your family's future as well. Come into one of these free trading and investing workshops that we do live, local, and in person near you just by texting the word trade to the number 210-210 for two seats for an investing workshop near you. Text the word trade to the number 210-210. 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
4: 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A look at America's founding principles and the leaders who shaped our nation.
5: Ronald Reagan understood that liberty could never be taken for granted. In 1967, he warned Americans, freedom is a fragile thing, and it's never more than one generation away from extinction. President Reagan knew the freedoms secured by one generation were not guaranteed to survive to the next. Today, as socialistic ideas that place greater power in the hands of government gain renewed support, Reagan's warning carries even greater weight. Freedom is more than inheritance. It's a responsibility, one we all share. Every generation must fight for the principles that made self-government possible. Freedom only survives when each generation chooses to defend it. So, do we have the courage to defend and protect what is being challenged, the very principles that made America the greatest experiment in history?
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7: SRN News, I'm Mary Rose. President Trump will appear at both nights of the Republicans' midterm convention in Dallas on September 9th and 10th. Convention spokesman Zach Kraft tells the Salem Radio Network the event will offer tickets so members of the public who are not mega donors can also attend.
8: Meanwhile, Democrats, they serve their coastal elite, you know, mega donors. 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They are not working every day to improve your lives. And that is why at this midterm convention, President Trump opened the doors to the American people for the first time ever. Never before has a convention been opened up to the public to attend. This midterm convention in Dallas next week is available for any American patriot who wants to attend, can attend, and hear directly from President Trump what he is doing to improve their lives.
7: The event will be held at the American Airlines Center. An Amazon cargo plane barreled off a runway at Miami International Airport Sunday, striking multiple vehicles. This is SRN News.
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10: The Great Minnesota Get-Together is almost over tonight at the Grandstand for the second to last night. The annual Amateur Talent Contest Final. So if you're hanging out at the fair, some free entertainment. I hope a juggler wins. I'm always a big fan of juggling, particularly if the things they are juggling are on fire. We'll see. Good luck to everyone at the contest tonight. From the JTR Roofing Weather Center, could get some rain tonight. Tomorrow, highs in the low 80s.
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23: Larry Elder here, the sage from South Central, the Prince of Pico Union, the czar of common sense, the great Eldersky, Don Lorenzo. Welcome to the program. No Victor Crest allowed because...

0: LOT.
1: Hey, El Dorados, Carl Jackson will be sitting in for me today. Try and be kind. I know he's not the black face of white supremacy, but I worked very hard for that title, and I ain't giving it up. Please say hello, Carl Jackson.
2: All right, thank you, Larry Elder. Privilege and honor to be in a studio here. I'm coming to you live from AM 950, The Answer, Orlando.com. Lou's got my back. Sean McConnell is in my ear. We've got Rick and Ricky in studio. Matt helping out as well. Chris helping to produce the program. And, of course, all of you out there in Sage Land. Again, I'm filling in for Larry Elder. Carl Jackson is my name. Find me online, all things social media, at Carl Jackson Show, at The Carl Jackson Show. Subscribe to my podcast, The Carl Jackson Show, YouTube, or wherever you go to get your podcast. So much to get to, so much to talk about. Benefits of AI data centers, climate change hysteria with the Nepal stuff, more DSA stuff. Obviously, we're going to get to the Lindsey Clancy trial. I'll be honest with you guys. I've told the audience all week long, wherever I've been filling in, I have not been keeping up to speed with this trial, but I've been watching enough to get the gist of it. And so we will talk about that. As a matter of fact, we will probably start with that. A lot of people are wanting to talk about that. Also, WNBA, the commissioner there is bouncing, overdue in my opinion. I really don't care about the WNBA, except that this year it has been a wonderful news story because I feel like it's ground zero for the transcultural war that we are experiencing here in the United States, or the LGBTQ barbecue cultural war that we're experiencing. First, let me start off for some bad news for Democrats and the Democrat Party. 162,000 jobs created in the month of August. Now, why is that bad news for the Democrat Party? Because I've said it time and time and time again, that Democrats are successful when you are unsuccessful. It isn't the goal of the Democrat Party. And frankly, I don't care if you're talking about the Democrat Party or the DSA. And guys, for all intents and purposes, there is no difference between the Democrat Party and the DSA. So just keep that in mind. This had to be bad news. U.S. payrolls rose 162,000 in the month of August, much more than expected. The unemployment rate sets at 4.1%. Now, after Labor Day, it's going to be on like Donkey Kong. More people are going to be paying attention to politics. So I'm hoping that people will start seeing these numbers. I'm hopeful that we will, to the best of our ability, wrap up what we can when it comes to Iran. I want to get prices down. I love what the president is doing. I think he's created the Dunrow Doctrine in the Western Hemisphere. I think he's weakening our enemies, China, Russia, Iran, North Korea, in the Middle East. Obviously, he's trying to get Saudi Arabia in on the Abraham Accord. So that's a good thing. Thank you, Mr. Paquette. So he's trying to make that happen. A lot of good things are going on. A lot of big things that the president is doing to make America great again and to make life for you better again. But we were in a big hole. I don't think the Trump administration has done an effective job of explaining the hole that we were in. Now, there are some things that I disagree with, some things I agree with, some things that I wish the administration had done differently. But nonetheless, honestly, we are on a trajectory to make for a strong America, and we don't want to go backwards. We don't want these commies getting in. All right, so we'll be talking about that. But that had to be devastating news. Can you imagine Democrats getting the news? Oh, my God. These people actually have jobs. Are you kidding me? 162,000 jobs filled. These illegals that are being kicked out of the country. We'll talk about that a little bit. The ICE are rounding up illegals in record numbers, deporting them out of the country, self-deporting. Some are self-deporting. And the Democrats have to be going batty because they see their constituents being shipped back to their countries since many of them are not American citizens. And then they get this bad news. Dan, man. Man, it's got to be disappointing. Got to be kidding me. More Americans have jobs. Unbelievable. How disgusting. That's what the Democrat Party is saying. That's literally how they think. I'm not talking about your neighbor necessarily, but I'm definitely talking about the politicians inside of Washington, D.C. This is bad news for them. This is good news for you. This is proof that the economy is on the trajectory for growth. And I love it. All right, so non-farm payrolls jumped by 162,000 in August, well ahead of the consensus for only 53,000. So that triples it, more than triples it. While the unemployment rate held steady at 4.1%, that was expected. The report was largely consistent with federal officials, what federal officials have characterized as a stable labor market. And traders raised bets on a potential hike in at the policy meeting with this month. Bars and restaurants led in job creation, while information-related sectors saw a loss, possibly owing to AI investment. The Fed's attention likely will turn now to next week inflation numbers. So we have to be aware of those inflation numbers. We'll see what the Fed will do next week as far as that is concerned. But right now, job numbers higher than expected. That's a good thing. Okay, I want to get right to the nitty gritty, and you guys feel free to call into the program. 888-971-SAGE, 888-971-SAGE. Thank you, Larry Elder, for allowing me to sit behind your microphone. Always a pleasure and an honor to sit behind the microphone of Larry Elder, one of my heroes in radio. And frankly, just as I was, you know, becoming a conservative and informing some of my thoughts, reading his book, Stupid Black Men, where I learned some history that led me on a rabbit trail, because I didn't believe Larry at first. I was like, you got to be kidding me. That led me on a rabbit trail to do even more reading about history. And I was like, I'll be doggone. I said a different word. But these fools were lying to me in school. So anyway, always appreciate Larry Elder for that. All right, so let's play some clips here. Where are they? You have Kevin Reddington. If we could get cut number 8 going. Kevin Reddington calls one holdout juror a liar. Guys, I'm going to explain to you after this clip why justice was served. Justice was served, Carl. What do you mean? The chick isn't frying. There's going to be a mistrial. Justice was served. This is our system. It is a great system. I know everybody has their opinions. I completely get it. A lot of people are emotional about this case. I completely get it. Justice was served. Justice will move forward as well. We'll talk about that. Cut number 8, por favor, Mr. McConnell.
0: A foreperson on the jury is so courageous as to speak on behalf of 11 jurors and indicate that juror number, which I will not mention, and I quote, has made statements acknowledging doubt, but refuses to apply it to the verdict as the law states. Clearly, Judge, we have a person who, under their oath, stood in front of you yesterday when you did the individual voir dire, and according to this information, under oath, looked you in the eye and lied.
2: Okay. And that's Kevin Reddington, the defense attorney for Lindsey Clancy. And the guy was hot. He and the judge went at it a little bit today, went at it a little bit today as well. Let me say this, guys. And I've been pretty inartful in trying to encapsulate my thoughts on this particular trial. I haven't followed it tons. I've watched clips. I've seen some headlines, bits and pieces when I'm walking into the house or leaving in the house. I may watch a few minutes just to kind of see what's going on, but just haven't followed it thoroughly. But I will say this, based on what I have read, based upon what I have seen, and read, honestly, even coming into the studio here, all this does is prove that our justice system works. Listen, I'm not mad at the 11 jurors. I understand that people are. I'm not mad at the 11 jurors. I'm not mad at the holdout. They did their job. They did their job. It ended in a mistrial. Okay. But they did their job. See, this is a thing. Now, I am an expert when it comes to court. Okay, I've been on the other side. This is what a lot of people, you get emotional, but you don't understand necessarily. Attorneys understand this, but even attorneys will get emotional sometimes, and they'll opine, they'll get frustrated, or you know, they'll look back at previous cases. Oh, this should have gone this way, this should have gone that. All that matters is what the jury has seen, and if the prosecution was able to prove beyond a reasonable doubt at the time that this chick murdered her children, allegedly, okay, and if she was insane at that time. Now, what a lot of people don't understand is in the state of Massachusetts, it is the prosecution that has the burden of proof to prove that she was not insane. It is a huge hurdle. I'll explain it when we get back.
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2: All right, welcome back to the Larry Elder Show. I'm your guest host, Carl Jackson, sitting in for Larry Elder. Man, I love this. Love that song. All right, so 888-971-SAGE, 888-971-SAGE is the number to call into the program if you want to sound off. Maybe you disagree with me when it comes to this Lindsey Clancy trial. I believe that justice was served. Listen, I obviously this attorney of hers is highly upset. He doesn't want to have to go through trial again, and likely because the lady allegedly murdered her children, this is going to go to trial again. I don't think anybody is going to sit back and say, wait a minute, we're going to allow this lady to walk. Some people believe that, from what I've heard some prosecutors, different attorneys that I've listened to just kind of opining on this thing. They are certain that obviously this mistrial will lead to another trial. The prosecution will freshen up on their skills. I heard Jonathan Turley of Fox News say, you know, the prosecution did a good job. But mostly towards the end of the case, they should have front loaded the points that they were making in the closing argument, which is pretty crazy to me. It seems like they would have done that and then just circled back or reiterated the points in their closing arguments that they made in their or in their closing argument that they made in their opening argument. And apparently they didn't do that. I did not know that. That's a little cray cray to me, to be honest with you. But apparently both sides did their job. The defense attorney is doing exactly what a defense attorney is paid to do. Now, I do think I don't like the way, and I forget his name already, Kevin Reddington. Listen, I understand it. Maybe he's already trying to set this thing up for another trial here. But singling out the one juror did his job. The other jurors did their job. And I know some concern. Carl, what are you saying? This lady should have been easy. This should have been easy. The guy is the hero. The one guy is the hero. Maybe. But they all did their jobs. Were all these other jurors emotional? Maybe. I don't know that. And you don't know that. The burden of proof, this is what a lot of people don't get. All that matters. All that matters when a jury is given instruction at the time of the crime, the burden of proof is on the prosecution. It's a little crazy, frankly, in Massachusetts, because the burden of proof is on the prosecution. I did not know this initially. To prove that Lindsey Clancy was not insane, not before, not after, at the time of the murder. I'm not excusing anything. If I had my way, if it was up to little old Carl, if it was just, purely based upon, listen, I believe in the death penalty. I believe the death penalty is just. As a Christian, I believe that. I believe there's cases to be made for the death penalty in the Bible. I actually did a podcast on it. So I believe in the death penalty. If it were up to me, if I'm just like, what should happen to this lady? This is the epitome of evil. If it were just up to Carl, hey, put a live wire in.

I forgot this, but I don't. I think we put it on the cut sheet. I'll have to go through it a little later. But you guys recall, it was just let's play it. Let's play this. This is important. Let's play cut number six. I'm going to try to tie these two together. And callers, don't go anywhere. Ted, I see you out there. 888-971-SAGE. 888-971-SAGE. But I want to play. What cut did I just call for? I forgot it already. Cut number six. This is going to seem off, but I'll explain it in just a second. Cut number six. Let me remind you of this, Mr. McConnell. Okay. Now, you guys, I'm sure you recall this video, all right? So that was Massachusetts Governor Mari Haley. Mara Healy signs a bill for abortions up to birth. And then you had a bunch of women sitting around her clapping like seals. This is in the state of Massachusetts. Carl, why is this relevant? Okay, jury pool. First off, when I realized that this case was in Massachusetts, because I wasn't paying a lick of attention at first, I'll be quite honest with you. I was like, okay, probably going to be a little harder to find a jury that's not liberal. But I don't know. This is just speculation on my part. But I did think, okay, really, the defense is going to have to do an excellent job of finding jurors. Obviously, the prosecution has to agree as well as they siphon through jurors. But when I thought about this clip, or actually when I was reminded of this clip, I was like, wow, okay. See, I can see the emotional argument. Maybe you're pulling from a pool of people, that could be as liberal as this. If the chicks out there don't care about turning a baby around in a woman's body right as the baby is about to be conceived, sticking a needle in its head and killing the baby. Maybe those type of women are in the jury pool. I don't know. But and then even reeling that back in, I was like, you know what? I don't know if that's the case or not. But what I do know is these people saw evidence. The prosecution has a very high bar, a crazy bar. And I agree with some attorneys that have said that bar needs to be switched in the state of Massachusetts. But ultimately, all that matters, this is our court system, and it's the best system in the world. Whether or not the prosecution can convince the jurors that the defendant is guilty, I'm not sure they did it.

There's not a problem that I can't fix, cause I can do it in the mix. And if your man gives you trouble just to move out on a double, and you don't let it trouble your brain, cause away goes trouble down the drain. Said away goes trouble down the drain.

0: Well, all right.
1: This is an SRN News special report. I'm Mary Rose. An Amazon cargo jet crashed while landing at Miami International Airport on Sunday. According to the FAA, the Boeing 767-300 aircraft overran the runway after landing and struck a number of cars. The plane was arriving from San Juan, Puerto Rico. Miami-Dade Fire Rescue said in a statement that they were accessing patients. Now we have just learned that five people have died as a result of this Amazon cargo jet crashing at Miami International Airport today. Currently, all runways at Miami International Airport are closed as a result of the crash. It happened just as millions of Americans are traveling over the busy Labor Day weekend. This has been an SRN News special report.

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1: I guess if I'm speaking from just a personal perspective, it wouldn't shock me. It wouldn't shock me that in Massachusetts you could find a jury pool of people that would look at a woman like Lindsay Clancy, who allegedly murdered her three children, and find people that will feel sympathetic towards her, or at least the protesters. But at the same time, I think we have to be careful. I don't know that that's what the jury did. Again, the burden of proof is on the prosecution in the state of Massachusetts to prove that she wasn't insane at the time that she murdered those children. Not before, not necessarily after, but during the acts themselves. That was the burden of proof. That is very difficult. And I don't think a lot of people, I don't hear a lot of people talking about that. And that's extremely important. And even though, again, as a Christian, I'm like, hey, this chick is going to hell with gasoline draws on. I mean, unless she repents. If it's up to little old me, if it's up to little old Carl, let her die the same way that she allegedly murdered her children. Or again, she's in a wheelchair now. It sounds a little cruel. Give her an electric cord and push her in the pool. Those are my thoughts when I hear of and frankly, in my mind, if I'm being honest with you, and I've shared this before, I don't even know whether someone's quote unquote mentally insane or psychologically insane, whatever it may be, and they murder someone. If they're not insane, they're just evil, and they murder someone, I got to tell you, I still think they should die. I still think they should die. But at the same token, I'm okay with the justice system, because it did work. We don't like the results of it, but it worked. She got a mistrial. You have the one holdout. I don't think that's a bad thing at all. I disagree the guy had courage. He stuck to his convictions. However, we don't know that the 11 jurors, I'm assuming it might be emotional, but I don't know. For all we know, they did their job and they stuck to their convictions too. If that's the case, guess what? The system worked. We don't like it, but it's still the best system in the world. Let's go to line number one. We've got Ted in L.A. Ted, welcome to the Larry Elder Show. You got the mic.
2: God bless you, Ted. City of Angels, Los Angeles. Great topic. And as you said, there's things that people haven't been talking about, like what about the doctor that kept giving her more and more medication, and she was crying out. And this is a murder-suicide attempted. So this is obviously a person that is not well. And a lot of let's take a different avenue here. What about these people that are giving people drugs that are killing all of our youth right now? And they are being convicted. Wow, we got the cops behind us. Let me get out of his way. An emergency. Hold on one second. Here in Culver City. So at any rate, so you have these cartel people who are being convicted of our youth dying by medication that has been given to them. And so the doctors, they get a free pass on this whole subject matter. There was a kid in our neighborhood who was on Prozac, and he kept doing crazy stuff, and he ended up killing himself. It's a fine line to, is she 100% responsible for her psychosis? Does that make sense?
1: Yeah, no, and that's fair. And listen, Ted, I appreciate the call. That's that's fair. Obviously, there's some doctors out here. I mean, we had the problem here in the state of Florida. It was a big problem, and Pam Bundy at the time, our AG at the time, did a good job of crushing it. But you have these pill mills popping up where doctors were obviously using their power, their authority, over medicating people, so on, et cetera. I'll be frank with you. I haven't kept, I've heard bits and pieces when it comes to the medicine that was prescribed to Lindsey Clancy. If there's some doctors that abused their power and were laissez-faire when it came to prescription, then yeah, I feel like definitely that should be looked into. There's no doubt about it. My understanding is that, say that again, Sean. My understanding was that it was that at the time of the killings, if you will, she was on I think it was three of the medications, if I recall correctly. What role they may have played in the psychosis, I simply don't know, but I do know that's possible, and it's just anecdotal, but I do know that's possible. So, good point.
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1: All right, welcome back to the program. 888-971-SAGE is the number to call into the program. I'm your guest host, Carl Jackson, sitting in. Guys, this Labor Day weekend, Salem News Channel presents a special programming event, the America 250 Movie Marathon. So you'll have 10 great movies back to back. 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All right, so be sure to check that out on the Salem News Channel. I didn't expect to be talking about this for so long, but 888-971-SAGE, I will, and then I want to move on to something else. But I will say this as well. These people should have been sequestered. The jurors should have been sequestered. It makes no sense to me that they would be able to see the pink protesters, the pink whatever, the ladies wearing pink, supporting Lindsey Clancy out there. So that's going to have an impact on people's thinking. It just is. You're going to go out into public. You're going to hear things. You're going to see things. That's going to have an impact on you rather than focusing. I realize that when you're in a role like that, it's time away from your family. It's time away from work. But in a trial like this, I think they could have arrived at a decision one way or another a little quicker had they been focused. Maybe they would have come up with a different decision. Maybe not. I simply don't know. I'm going to assume the best. I'm going to assume that 11 jurors did their job, and also one juror did his job. And those of us that believe, hey man, you take a life, justice needs to be served. And when I say justice, I mean there should be maximum punishment. But I will say, this is what I love about our court system. Even though I may not like the result, justice was served. It's the system that we have. It's the best system in the world. This is ended in a mistrial. Likely there's going to be a new trial, fresh new set of jurors, same prosecutors, presumably same defense attorney or law firm or what have you. So we'll have to wait. We'll have to wait and see. Obviously, the judge wanted something different. He was hoping to get an answer. He wanted this thing over, and it ended, but not in the way that I guess anybody anticipated. He allowed a last-minute appeal. The defense was able to make a last-minute appeal, I guess, to try to get the juror kicked off because it didn't go his way. I mean, I understand the defense attorney's frustration. The guy almost won the case, except for one. But he lost the case, not because the guy's a bad guy, because in his opinion, he wasn't sure whether or not Lindsey Clancy was insane or not. He had reasonable doubt. So he couldn't go the other way. It's that's just the way that it works, and I'm okay with that. All right. Moving on, I want to play a clip for you guys. I am, unfortunately, this is my congressman, and I can't go anywhere from this particular congressman. But I want to remind you guys what we're up to leading up to the elections, what we're looking at. We're looking at some Democratic socialists. I don't know why they have the word Democratic in their names, because they're not Democratic one iota. But these are socialists, and I just want to remind you of some of the things that they want to do. Abolish the Senate, abolish the Supreme Court, eliminate police, eliminate ICE. I mean, allow for open borders. These are just some of the things that I remember off the top of my head. And so I've been making the argument that we shouldn't go backwards. We need to go forward. And obviously the news today was great news on the jobs report. Again, more than tripling the expectation. That is a very good thing. Very bad news for Democrats. I doubt that you'll hear much about this on MS Now or on CNN. Perhaps you will with Harry Enten there, at least doing some polling when this is concerned. But slowly but surely, jobs are coming back. The economy is going to get better. The economy is better than it was. I understand when you're still feeling pain, not necessarily what you want to hear. But let's be real. Democrats that held you in COVID lockdowns, that destroyed small businesses and the jobs associated with those small businesses, are not going to make life more affordable for you. Health care for all or Medicare for all. You have to be in the third grade to believe that or have the third grade understanding to believe that somehow the government taking more money from you to be the mediator in your health care. You've got El Saeed running around. Oh, man, I want to take I want the government out of health care. You want the government out of health care by creating a government monstrosity that is Medicare for all? This guy, either he's not bright or he's condescending and insulting his audience, calling his audience, his voters, dumb. I'm not sure which it is. Maybe a little bit of both. But and then, where's it at? And then, oh man, and then there's this guy. My congressman, unfortunately, let's play cut number three. Por favor, Mr. McConnell, this is Representative Maxwell Frost, comes out in favor of unlimited public handouts for the homeless.
2: Right now, there's a growing effort in this country to treat homelessness like a crime instead of what it is, a housing crisis. Homelessness is a housing issue. Since the Supreme Court's disastrous Grants Pass decision, states and cities have been given even more room to criminalize people for sleeping outside. And we are seeing politicians and right-wing organizations push laws that ticket people, arrest people, sweep encampments, and force people in detention-like facilities. And it's not just right-wing organizations, it's Democratic cities as well that are pursuing handcuffs instead of housing. That does not end homelessness. It just makes being homeless a crime. That's why today I'm proud to introduce the No Homeless Detention Centers Act. This bill draws a line in the sand. If you are receiving federal housing dollars, those dollars should be for helping people to get housed and not locking them away. You should not be forced to work in exchange for a bed. You should not be punished for sleeping, resting, eating, drinking, or protecting yourself from the elements. And you should never have to choose between being arrested and sleeping outside.
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1: Punished for sleeping, resting, eating, drinking, or protecting yourself from the elements. And you should never have to choose between being arrested and sleeping outside. Because we know why people are ending up on the streets. The rent is too damn high, housing is too expensive, and wages have not kept up.
2: Okay, so this guy is a little socialist. Unfortunately, this is my congressman. The area that he's speaking of is not too far from me. They want to build the city, if I recall correctly, wants to build a housing shelter there to assist homeless people. There's been what people don't know about Florida, or at least Central Florida, Mickey Mouse Town, Orlando area, is the state of Florida is really red. Thank God, particularly since Ron DeSantis has become a president, and his response to the COVID hysteria, and obviously people flooded the zone. They flooded the state. Orlando is the bastion of liberalism. I mean, it is a very blue city. A lot of people don't know that. That's why a person like Maxwell Frost can get elected virtually uncontested. I mean, it's a very deep blue city. So it'd be very difficult to beat him. This guy became a congressman, I think, in his early 20s. I mean, 22, 23, 24 years old. I think he attended college. I'm not sure. I can't even recall if he graduated or not. Did a little social media campaign, acting like a DSA. I don't think he's part of the DSA per se, but he acts like them. He basically wants all of the same stuff. He had only been an Uber driver, never had any real world work experience. And now this guy's in Congress and he wants to remedy homelessness. Now he's calling shelters that will provide spiritual healing, emotional healing, job training, try to get people off of drugs. That's a cage. That you understand that. See, this is what the left views as freedom. I don't believe that allowing people to remain homeless on the street, sleeping on the street, in bondage, in spiritual bondage, and into drugs. Maybe they have a mental illness. That is a prison. That is a cage. That is not compassion. This guy thinks it's compassionate. I go by the exact areas virtually daily that this guy is talking about, and I see people stoned out of their minds, mentally insane, sitting in the streets. I'm sitting there debating, do I give them, I'll keep Propel in my truck sometimes, or Gatorade. Do I give them water? Do I give them cash if they don't look too jacked up, too high, too mentally insane? This guy says freedom is keeping them on the streets. That's what the Democrat Party is. That's who they are. These fools don't know what compassion is. They just destroy lives and they're destroying the country. We'll be back.

0: Life is loud. It's also fun. Hearing Health Foundation wants us to listen responsibly so we can hear all the things we love for life. Did you know that decibels measure sound intensity? But we just need to know that if it sounds too loud, it is too loud. And this can permanently harm our hearing. And it's not just about the volume, it's also about the duration or how long we're wearing headphones to listen to music or play video games. 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
2: SRN News, I'm Mary Rose. An Amazon cargo jet crashed while landing at Miami International Airport on Sunday. According to the FAA, the Boeing 767-300 aircraft overran the runway after landing and struck a number of cars. The plane was arriving from San Juan, Puerto Rico. Unfortunately, five people have died. All runways at Miami International Airport are closed as a result of the crash. Iran says it attacked three U.S.-linked oil tankers in the Strait of Hormuz, calling it retaliation for earlier U.S. strikes on Iranian tankers. U.S. Central Command says it targeted the Iranian vessels after Navy warships came under missile attack on Saturday. This is SRN News.
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5: 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From the B&M Tree Service Weather Center, could get some rain tonight into tomorrow for your Labor Day. Chance of showers, highs in the low 80s.
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12: 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Welcome to Where You Live. 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Folks, welcome back to Where You Live. Last week, as well as this week, we are just taking time to answer your mail that you've sent in, questions that you've wanted answered here on the show. And so can we begin with our theme song, please? There we go. And my friend Dan Greenstein, attorney with Greenstein Sellers, is back in the studio with me. Dan, welcome back.
13: Thank you. Good morning.
12: We've got a lot of questions from listeners. But before we do, I always like to just peruse the papers. And there's a story I'd be interested in getting your take on here. And this was just 2 weeks ago. The title of the story is Man Who Drank Heavily and Took Steroids Without Working Out Finishes Last in Bodybuilding Debut. Are you surprised?
13: How can I be surprised by anything that you pull up on the onto the news?
12: But I can't believe it. This guy, actually, his name is Peter Mosfeld. He wanted to take anabolic steroids. drinking heavily. He was having 24 beers a day, but during the cutting phase, because in bodybuilding, you want to get cut and lean and mean.
13: The muscles are cut, you mean?
12: He went from beer to going to vodka and Diet Coke to help cut those calories to get down. And then, surprisingly enough, the story gets even stranger if it can. According to Mossville, after his first time out flexing, they had prejudging, and it says that there was a period of time before the next competition was taking place. It says that he went drinking and he lost track of time and he missed the finals altogether. So, not the next Arnold Schwarzenegger, but
13: apparently not. Yes. I wish him luck. Sounds like he may be on an HOA board.
12: Yes, that could be. Well, like I said, we've got a lot of questions from you, our listener, and so let's get right into it, shall we? Dan, the first question here is, Dear Gene, I know this may sound crazy, but if the HOA governing documents were amended to allow compensation to directors for their services as board members, is that something that could, is that a good idea? It stands to reason that they could be held more accountable if they received compensation for their performance. This is from Teresa in Richfield.
13: Wow. Yes, they would be more accountable. In fact, in the HOA insurance world, if a board member is receiving compensation, they are no longer volunteer board members, and the typical insurance policy covering board members will not apply, and they will be treated more as business owners rather than volunteers. And unless the association were to purchase the additional and more expensive insurance covering compensated employees, the normal HOA insurance is not going to cover them.
12: Yeah. I remember this is years ago. There was an association that came to us. This is like 20 years ago, and they had been in existence for 25 years previous. And they had always been self-managed.
13: Sure.
12: And they finally were going to a management company, but then they looked in their governing documents, and the governing documents stated that everybody on the board, of course, had to be a volunteer, but it said that all of the duties, the financial duties, from depositing homeowners' assessments to paying bills and all that had to be done, it said, by the treasurer.
13: Okay.
12: And not a management company.
13: Sure.
12: And so I remember that was a real difficult situation. We took on management and did everything but those duties for about, 6, 8, 9 months before they were able to get their documents amended.
13: Sure.
12: To allow that to happen.
13: You know, this is another question that kind of brings me back to the idea of being self-managed. There's just so many things that self-managed homeowner associations can do. And, you know, one thing that a good management company does, it's another person looking over your practices and giving you feedback on what makes sense, what might be contrary to the law. And if you're self-managed, you don't have that outside third party and the benefit of their looking over your business.
12: Yes. Sometimes we don't know what we don't know.
13: That's always.
12: I'll tell you, there's never anything wrong with getting several people that you can trust, that you can truly partner with. And to me, that is a good attorney, a management company, and a CPA. Those
13: right,
12: are three
13: right.
12: professional professionals who have responsibilities, who are active in their respective industry and
13: yes.
12: can give you very helpful.
13: Well, not only that, you know, the laws in Minnesota under 515B basically state that any decision made by the board of directors after consultation, in following the consultation of a professional, a CPA, a property manager, or an attorney, the board can have no liability if they follow the advice of those professionals.
12: Yes.
13: So it's to everyone's benefit.
12: Yes, it is. It's also a benefit for me to keep us on schedule. It looks like I've got to take another break. That means right now. So let's do that. But don't go away. We'll be back with my guest, Dan Greenstein, after these messages.
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0: Welcome back to Where You Live. I'm Gene Sullivan. Great to have you take time out of your busy Saturday to join me here on Where You Live. Last week, as well as this week, we're just answering questions that you have written in saying, Gene, I got to know. And when I want to turn for advice, the person I turn to is attorney Dan Greenstein. Dan, great to have you back.
1: Good morning.
0: Let's get to our next question here. And this is from Rochelle in Savage. And Rochelle says, Gene, don't give me a pat answer. You live in an HOA. Tell me what your preference is. I live in a townhome association. Several of our members have requested approval to paint their front doors a different color than the other units. Should the board grant their requests?
1: Well, I can't give Pat as an answer. But what I would say to Rochelle is, in general, uniformity carries the highest resale value. That's a concept in HOA living that's been passed down through the ages. I don't have any scientific information, but I can see where if you let a few owners paint their doors different colors, then what's going to stop? Where's that going to stop? I mean, how many colors are you going to allow? Now, I think it's the board's duty to maintain the association property in a way that will always maximize the resale values. Mm-hmm. And that tells me uniformity is the best way to go. And so to answer that question, I would say in general, no, you should not be allowed to paint your door a different color. Now, there's I have an exception to that.
0: Okay.
1: With large associations that have units on different streets, different areas, where you're looking at, you know, maybe 25 or 30 units at a time, I can see a situation where you allow different groupings of units to have different colors on their units, as long as that specific grouping is a uniform color.
0: Yeah. Okay.
1: So in general, the answer, without giving a pat answer, the answer is no.
0: Okay. I think I would generally agree. One of the reasons people enjoy living in an association is that there is a uniformity in the look, and that, and they appreciate that because that to them connotes things are well maintained.
1: Correct.
0: But I've also seen associations where, for example, a number of years ago, they decided to upgrade their siding.
1: Okay.
0: And so they said, here's what we're going to do. We've got 12 buildings. Here is a color palette scheme that has two or three different shades.
1: Sure.
0: That have a little bit of variance, but they complement one another. To break things up a little bit, they ended up going with allowing those buildings to have a little bit of different siding variation in the shades of coloring, and then they allowed that to also translate to someone's front door.
1: Yes.
0: That could look attractive.
1: Yes.
0: But if the person's asking just to be able to do what I want, when I want, and how I want it, that person should be encouraged. Maybe HOA living is not for you.
1: Yes. When I read the question, I immediately thought of a red door. I don't know why, but I pictured a bright red door on an otherwise, you know, calm-looking color palette.
0: Oh, yes. I had someone who one time painted a door lavender, and this was with homes that were all more of a tan.
1: Right.
0: Color palette, tan and a darker brown, and it stuck out like a sore thumb.
1: Sure.
0: And yes, we had what they call issues with that homeowner.
1: No doubt.
0: Yes, but I agree with you. Let's deal with another question here. It says, okay, Gene, I think I have a question that might be difficult to answer. Our HOA recently had their reserve study updated, which the board is evaluating to ensure that we are adequately funded. So, without using, let's see, what did they say here? Sometimes it's hard what someone meant here.
1: Without using the word depends?
0: Oh, yeah, okay, there we go, yeah. So without using the word, it depends, because that's an answer a lot of people get, especially from an attorney.
1: That is correct.
0: How about this? Well, it depends. Okay, so without using the word, it depends here. What does it really mean to be at a proper funding level with an association? I've heard numbers 30% funded or 80% funded. This is from Pat in Edina.
1: All right.
0: So that's not a Pat answer. That's a Pat question.
1: Yes, it is. Okay. And I definitely won't use the word depends. What I will say is that the statute governing reserves, reserve studies, reserve budget does not say it must be 30% funded or 80% funded or any percent funded. The reserve study provisions in 515B state that it has to be 100% funded. Now, that 100% doesn't necessarily have to come from monthly payments that go to the reserve fund. The association can vote to special assess for some of those reserve items, mm-hmm. let's say windows or roofing. But one way or another, the reserve study statute says that the HOA must have a plan, a budget, and funding for all the improvements required by the HOA in the next 30 years.
0: Yeah.
1: So there's no certain amount that they have to fund. They have to fund it all either by monthly assessments that go to the reserve account or by planning ahead to do a special assessment.
0: Yeah. And when I have looked at reserve studies that have been performed for a number of our clients, you know, they usually give several different options. They say, here is a funding schedule that's a little more aggressive. Here's one a little bit less, and
1: right.
0: even one a little bit less than that. The important thing

0: Yeah, but it's have you heard now with Fannie Mae, Freddie Mac, that it seems like they are changing some of the wording. They're afraid of being left holding the bag with people that will be exiting condos.
1: What?
0: And
1: yes.
0: they're saying that I think the language says now, if a reserve study has been done and you have three schedules, you must take the most aggressive one if we're going if we're going to approve you for FHA financing.
1: I have not run into that yet, but I'm not surprised. And one of the this kind of falls into one of the general problems with HOAs, which is, you know, a lot of, you know, the statute requires reserves to be funded for the next 30 years. Well, a lot of people, myself included, think, well, I'm not going to be here in 30 mm-hmm. years. Well, you know, all the benefits of this money we're putting aside is not really going to help me. It's going to help the next owner of my unit. So there's always a push and pull between, you know, do we want to pay for this quickly and now, or do we want to postpone it and pay for it later? So a slower mm-hmm. building of the reserve. And I think that's what they're reacting to.
0: Yeah. And it there is, it seems like in Minnesota, there has been the leniency to say that if an association decides that they want to remove something from their reserves, they can if they wish to.
1: Yes.
0: If they wish to address it like you were talking about.
1: Through a special assessment
0: yes.
1: or something. Sure. Yes.
0: Yeah, to me, that should still be on the table because it's their homes, and if they're comfortable handling the finances that way, why not?
1: As long as they follow through with their plan.
0: Yeah.
1: That works.
0: And one last thing I would say, listener, to think about when you take a look at a reserve study for your association, and remember, I've had some people say, how come this isn't in the reserve study? That's something the association's responsible for. But if you take a look at the scope of the reserve study, it will generally not take into account things that are under a certain dollar amount. So that could be under $10,000.
1: Right.
0: They may not look at it. Or if what needs to be done is longer than 30 years, the reserve study is only for a 30-year period of time.
1: And I think that is probably long enough. You know, in Minnesota, where we, you know, our weather really affects our exteriors, I think doing it longer than 30 years would be a problem.
0: Yeah. Well, what we need to do right now is take another break. Let's do that. Don't go away. 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We'll be back after these messages.
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3: Foundations of Freedom, a look at America's founding principles and the leaders who shaped our nation.
4: 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In 1967, he warned Americans, freedom is a fragile thing, and it's never more than one generation away from extinction. President Reagan knew the freedoms secured by one generation were not guaranteed to survive to the next. 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Freedom is more than inheritance. 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So, do we have the courage to defend and protect what is being challenged, the very principles that made America the greatest experiment in history?
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0: Welcome back. This is Where You Live. I'm Gene Sullivan. Great to have you be with us today here on Where You Live. We're taking questions from you, our listener. You've been writing in to us, and we're taking time to make sure that we answer those questions that you have. My guest is Dan Greenstein, attorney with Greenstein Sellers. Before we get back to questions, I'd like to just remind you of some great resources that we have available for you. 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There you're going to find, for example, a preferred vendor directory. 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Everything an HOA is looking for in products and services. It's great, especially if you're in self-managed HOA. But maybe you're looking for a quote in managing your homeowner association. Maybe it's in managing rental property. Maybe you want to connect with me because you say, hey, here's a question I'd like you to tackle like we're doing today. Maybe it's a story you think that needs to be shared. 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Dan, let's get to our next question here. And that is, hey, Gene, we have a board president who does not like one of the members and will not recognize her when she wants to speak. Does the president have the power not to recognize someone? I'd rather stay anonymous.
1: Well, that's understandable, right? The board president doesn't have the right to not recognize someone simply because they don't like them. There are cases where someone has already spoken at the meeting or has acted out of the meeting and has been asked to leave, where it is reasonable to not recognize that person again. But based on this question, it sounds like the board president simply doesn't like someone and therefore will not recognize her. And you know what? Not liking someone is more on a personal level than on a HOA board member level. And I would suggest to you that the president needs to attend the meetings without wearing a personal hat, but putting on his board member hat and acting in that capacity.
0: Now, I agree with you. There are some people that they are a one-note individual, and they have an axe to grind, and so they come to the meeting ready and loaded for bear, and they're going to ask the same question that they do each and every time. And if that's all that's happening, yes, they – the board president is within their right, the management company, the board, to say, we've addressed that, we're moving on.
1: Correct.
0: And we've had to do that as a management company where the board has finally said, there's no more to say on this issue. And so we say, if you write to us, if you, we're considering this matter close. Now, contact us on anything else. Yes, we're going to respond because that's our duty. Another part of this, I think of the way our political scene is today too.
1: Yes.
0: People, I think the greatest sin you can commit is the sin of offense sometimes to people. And people want to, well, I'm offended, and so they feel that they can act in less than a cordial,
1: yes,
0: professional manner. And we've got to get beyond that.
1: Well, and not only that, when you're on the board of an HOA, it's your duty to get beyond that and to do what's in the best interest of the community.
0: Right.
1: So, you know, I agree with you. There's not a lot of listening going on between parties who disagree. There's a lot of talking.
0: Yeah. Okay. Well, let's get to another question here. And this is number three here. This is, hey, Gene, I don't want to come across as a heartless ogre. I am on the board, and I am in the minority on this. There are times when someone in an executive session, who's on the board, will bring up for a vote exempting a member from monthly assessments and or late fees based upon a claim of financial hardship. I don't like this. I've never voted for it. I think in the least we need to let members know when we are doing this, but I'm shot down and told that a person's financial situation with the association is confidential and can't be made known. So they're making the decision to do that, and then the board or the members aren't even aware of this. This
1: secret kind of decision, right?
0: Yes. Who's right? Again, an anonymous listener to your show.
1: Well, let's start with this. The board has the duties and responsibilities set forth in the statutes governing the HOA. And unless it states in their governing documents, in their declaration, that they're allowed to exempt a member from monthly assessments because of financial hardship, then they are acting outside of their authority, mm-hmm. and they are acting contrary to the best interests of the association and in direct violation of their governing documents. So let me sum that up as quickly as possible. They cannot do this.
0: Yes.
1: Now, if the board wants to vote in some sort of payment plan that can be applied uniformly for owners who have certain hardships, yes, they can probably do that, but there is absolutely no way they can exempt a member from monthly assessments. Plus, all of this, they don't have to identify the member, but the fact that they're taking these actions needs to be disclosed to the membership, the other homeowners, so they can see what's happening to their finances.
0: Yes, in the meeting minutes, it should always reflect the association is X amount of dollars in arrears from
1: yes.
0: members, and it's a total of this amount of money
1: correct.
0: From four people or
1: correct.
0: Two people, whatever, but you don't mention specific.
1: Well, and you can imagine if they put this in the record for one person, who doesn't get the exemption from paying because of a mm-hmm. financial hardship? You know, financial hardships are a part of life, and it's unfortunate when it happens, but do you see the mortgage mm-hmm. companies holding liens on these units saying, well, if you have financial hardship, we'll exempt you from your monthly payment?
0: Exactly.
1: No. And the board has to recognize, while they want to be good neighbors, obviously, and they feel for someone who's in a financial hardship, they are charged with running a business. And when you run a business, you can't make these separate and individual decisions. And I would say when that issue comes up, I would say to the board members, all right, if you want to help this person with a financial hardship, why don't you, the board members, contribute to her monthly assessments?
0: There you go. Now, you mentioned payment plan.
1: Yes.
0: Now, with that being said, is there a place for an association to have some nuance to be able to say, okay, we understand that there's a financial hardship, you've come forward, and if it is just a small temporary setback, can we forego some things if you meet this plan?
1: Yes. Yes, the board has the authority to provide a resolution allowing certain payment plans. However, what they need to do is do this in advance of someone requesting a payment plan and put in some standards or requirements to be followed. As an example, if someone's facing a financial hardship and they need 3 months to get back on track, let's say, then that would be your policy in the association. A homeowner can spread out delinquent payments over 3 months, provided, you know, that they're caught up at the end of the 3 months and they continue to make their current payments.
0: So I hear you say you need to think about it ahead of time of what the parameters are, because
1: yes,
0: there are going to be parameters, and it could be long-term illness. It could be maybe service in the military.
1: Right.
0: It could be some other reason why the money isn't there right now.
1: Correct.
0: But it could be, but it needs to be spelled out.
1: Exactly. And the reason you spelled it out is I go back to that question where the president wouldn't call on someone that they didn't
0: yeah.
1: like. You can't make one policy for people you like and have another policy for people you don't like.
0: Yeah. But the thing that came to my mind is in the day and age that we live in, it could be the case where a board is making a policy with being very arbitrary
1: yes.
0: in their decision, and in so doing, if one person said, "Well, I felt slighted," and oh, by the way, I am a minority, and I feel you did that for a racist reason.
1: Yes.
0: The board could be looking at a lawsuit.
1: They will be looking at a lawsuit in that case. And that's why it's important to have a uniform policy that you can apply across the board in the future.
0: Yeah. Well, let's take one more break, but don't go away. We've got one more segment coming up, and we'll be back after these messages.
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0: Welcome back to Where You Live. Gene Sullivan here. It's been great to be able to take time just to answer questions that you, our listeners, have had. I've really appreciated having Dan Greenstein to bounce things off of. Dan, it's always great to have you here.
1: Thanks.
0: On the
1: great
0: show.
1: To be here.
0: We've got, again, 20 pounds of questions for a 3-pound bag, but we'll do what we can here before the end of this last segment. Next question, Dan says, hey, Gene, does the board have the right to grant exclusive use of common areas to one or few members? Several of our owners have requested to expand the size of their decks or patios. Can we do that, or are we opening up a can of worms in the future? Steve in Coon Rapids.
1: That sounds like a big can of worms to me. A couple of questions come to my mind, which is a few members have asked this. What if more members keep asking this? I'm picturing common area is undeveloped in their backyard, so to speak. Mm-hmm. And if that, it can be allowed, but it would require a vote of the homeowner members to approve it, not just the board of directors. And honestly, it would take, they either would have to change the title to some of that land, or if they keep it as common elements of the association, then you're going to have some kind of use agreement or lease agreement by the individual homeowners, because I assume that they will then take care of that new land mm-hmm. that's adjacent to their unit.
0: Yeah. Now, again, you bring up a good point. If something is a variance from the governing documents, that's not to say that an association does not have the authority to do those kinds of things. They can, but you need to think about it. You can't just do a one-off situation.
1: Correct.
0: It was asked once. You got to think, can we do this for each and every person?
1: Yes.
0: Is there, and you brought up, again, being specific. You also brought up, let it be brought before the members.
1: Correct.
0: I'm all for that, even though that may take time and may make an amendment to your governing documents
1: right.
0: necessary. But as the saying goes, good fences make for good neighbors. You know, when you know things, what the boundaries are.
1: You know, the way this issue comes up often is that a homeowner will simply start expanding their patio or their deck or whatever yeah. into the common area. And I think it's incumbent upon the board of directors to treat that as a violation and to stop it.
0: Yes, that we see often. The move is I'd rather ask for forgiveness than for permission, because it's a little bit easier that way. But I do appreciate when they say to someone, take it down.
1: Yes.
0: And now go through the process.
1: Correct.
0: And they'll say, well, you're making me do that all. Yes, you should have done that.
1: Correct.
0: The first time.
1: And take out your checkbook, because it's not going to be inexpensive.
0: Yes, exactly. But I appreciate boards that do that. So it is possible. And there are all kinds of things. Extending a deck.
1: Right.
0: 2 feet.
1: Sure.
0: Putting an awning in the back of the home so it's now attached to the siding.
1: Correct.
0: You just have to.
1: I'm sure there's a lot of situations where it's a very minor change going out into just a bit of the common area. But, you know, you have to be careful about what you allow and what you don't allow, because people just by their general nature will want to push those limits.
0: Oh, yes. Okay. Let's deal with the next question here. Sam in Richfield. Dear Gene, we are having a big assessment that we will be sending out soon for our private roads. Some of us were thinking we could offer discounts to members that prepay that special assessment by a certain date to encourage getting the money in quickly. Can we do that? Some think it's not fair to everyone.
1: Well, Sam raises a good point. It is not appropriate to offer a discount to members that prepay the special assessment by a certain date. However, it is appropriate to charge people a little bit more if they pay later or if they want to make installment payments.
0: Yeah.
1: So I think that accomplishes the same thing without discounting a member's portion of the special assessment.
0: Now, where I've seen this happen a number of times, an association will say, to do this capital improvement, we're going to have to go to the bank for a loan.
1: Correct.
0: And if you want to pay, you can pay this up front, which is a lesser amount than those of you that don't have the money, because guess what? You're going to be paying the interest.
1: On the bank loan.
0: On the bank loan.
1: Correct.
0: So you could accomplish that, but that would be being fair.
1: Yes, but you're not really discounting the amount of special assessment.
0: No, exactly. And it's the thing that people on the board need to realize, you have authority, but it's not the same as being a private business person.
1: Correct.
0: I mean, if you're in business for yourself, you've got the latitude to make those kind of decisions.
1: Correct.
0: Sure, I'll knock that off for you. But this is, you're handling other people's money.
1: Absolutely. And to be clear, the board of directors does not have the authority to discount a regular assessment or a special assessment in the course of their duties.
0: Okay. Let's deal with the next question here. Gene, I know volunteers are an important part of HOA living, but how does the board deal with owners who are totally negative, derail attempts to reach agreement, disrupt meetings, and yet they want to serve on committees or the board? I'm ready to get off the board. I did not sign up for this. Greg in South St. Paul.
1: I feel for you, Greg. Well, there's a difference between having those type of negative people serve on committees and the board. There is no obligation on the part, you know, every association sets up their committees either by the president or by the board of directors, one of the two, and that's usually set forth in your bylaws. There is, no matter who wants to be on a committee, if you've got a negative person who derails attempts to reach agreement and is disruptive, don't put them on the committee. You have that authority. You can keep that person off a committee.
0: Yes. The other thing remember is that, committees serve at the pleasure of the board.
1: Correct.
0: Like you said. And I think sometimes, even though HOA living is very informal because it's my neighbors,
1: yes,
0: it's just the neighborhood, it can be very good, once again, to have clear boundaries to say, here's what a committee member does, here's their authority, and here's where they don't have authority.
1: Yes.
0: Here's where it ends. And take time ahead of that, of any of appointing any committee, and you'll probably have less issues.
1: A little tougher issue for Greg is if this negative individual gets himself elected to the board. That's more problematic because the members obviously elect the board members, and only the members can vote someone off of the board. And so that's a little trickier and will take some probably finer use of strategy to remove that person from the board, but it can be done.
0: Yes. Well, boy, the time has gone by quickly. Dan, thanks for being a part of these last 2 weeks. I've appreciated having you here.
1: Thank you, Gene.
0: Folks, thank you for listening. I hope you have a great rest of your weekend. And hey, let's do this in another 167 hours. See you next week.

0: the three separate and equal branches of government, checks and balances. One of the checks is the legislative branch is to do oversight of the executive branch. And, you know, I've probably been involved in more of these investigations than any member of Congress over the last 10 years. We have to do that vigorously. It's part of our duties as a member of Congress. And we just have to focus in on that. And then the American people, and frankly, I think the other thing is, people need to be held accountable. We did a criminal referral for Jack Smith because Jack Smith told us under oath he did not get the contents of members of Congress's communications. That was not true because he went to the National Archives, got all kinds of emails from people in the administration, and guess what? Text messages and email, they were communicating with members of Congress. That happens all the time. So he did have contents of members of Congress, and he told us under oath that he didn't. So we referred him. We referred one of his deputies, Thomas Windham, for obstructing our investigation. We've referred John Brennan because he lied to us under oath about this whole Russia collusion stuff, this baloney that they were going after President Trump on. So that's another way you help hold people accountable.
1: Mr. Speaker, Mr. Chairman, just about a minute left. You're also a member of the Oversight Committee. This week, a task force examined birth tourism schemes in the United States. Give us the top line findings and why this is a national security concern.
0: Well, there was a guy running. It was a business he's running. And the website, he talks about, come to America, we will help facilitate your trip here, have your child here, they're going to be a citizen. The Supreme Court has said that, 14th Amendment, they've said that that's how that works. Come to America. And when Brandon Gill, God bless the work he's doing, brought him in for a hearing, the guy who ran that business took the fifth. So this is a business operation that's going on. And it just is ridiculous. And we had in the court decision, recent court decision on birthright citizenship, you had Alito and Thomas express real reservations. They had written strong dissents to what the majority decided that the 14th Amendment applies to anyone born here. So there's some common sense things I think we can do in the legislative branch, and we're looking at those potential remedies.
1: Mr. Chairman, thanks for shining a light on it, and thanks for joining us today. Folks, stick with us. We're back with more.
2: With SRN News, I'm Mary Rose. Five people are dead and at least five others are injured after an Amazon cargo plane crashed near Miami International Airport Sunday. The FAA says the plane overran the runway after landing around 2 p.m. The plane had departed from San Juan, Puerto Rico, and video captured the aircraft after the crash. Two pilots and three other people were transported to local hospitals. All runways and taxiways at the airport were temporarily closed, and the NTSB is sending a team to Miami to investigate. The Trump administration is going to the Supreme Court again in an effort to implement new mail-in voting rules. The emergency appeal filed on Sunday comes after a judge ruled on Friday that the administration's planned restrictions on mail voting are likely illegal. This is SRN News.
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